0: a little clearing overnight tonight, low near 70. Tomorrow, mostly sunny. Scattered showers in the afternoon, high 88. Cloudy Monday, good chance of showers and thunderstorms with a high of 88. I'm Georgia WeatherNet meteorologist KJ Allen on AM 920, The Answer.
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3: 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I'm your host, Zen Sams. Today's show brings together four powerful conversations across music, culture, entertainment, real estate, and self-care. We begin with Hydration with Heart series brought to you by Once Upon a Coconut, featuring Anissa, the Brooklyn-born Albanian-American singer, songwriter, and global digital era artist. We'll be talking about independence, artist ownership, her debut album, and the emotional reality of building a global career outside the traditional label system. Then we step into the world of Taylor Sheridan with actor Sebastian Roche. He's an internationally acclaimed actor known for his commanding film and TV performances, and most recently recognized for his unforgettable role as Father Renaud in 1923. We're going to explore what makes Sheridan's universe so captivating, why audiences are reconnecting with modern Western storytelling, and the growing excitement around Bosque Ranch Live coming up this September 12th. In the Elevating Experiences series brought to you by MTK Group New York, we welcome Jason Horowitz, founder and CEO of Monarch Realty Group. Jason leads one of New York's fastest growing property management firms, working with developers before buildings even open to shape operations, staffing, resident experience, and long-term property value. We're chatting about the $4 billion blueprint and how one entrepreneur is rewriting the rules of New York real estate before buildings even open. And finally, in the Better, Brighter You series brought to you by Sospera, we welcome back Naomi Atchu, award-winning Afrofusion artist, filmmaker, entrepreneur, and cultural ambassador known as the Queen of Bamenda. We're talking African pride, global music, storytelling, confidence, self-care, and the release of Hola Ye Ye. So stay with us because today's A Moment of Zen is all about ownership, legacy, identity, experience, and the powerful stories shaping culture in real time. 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I'm your host, Zen Sams. We'll be right back after this.
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3: 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Our guest is an award-winning Afrofusion artist, filmmaker, entrepreneur, and cultural ambassador known around the world as the Queen of Bamenda, Naomi Atchu. She's a two-time AFRIMA Award winner, founder of Naomi Atchu Studios, and she's currently celebrating the release of her new single, Hola Ye Ye, a song arriving during one of the most exciting periods in global football culture and designed to celebrate African pride, unity, and joy. She's also expanding her creative footprint through film with her upcoming feature project, 15 Wives, proving that storytelling has no boundaries. Naomi, welcome to the show, superstar.
4: Thank you. Thank you. Always happy to be here.
3: I'm so excited to have you back on. Welcome back to our show.
4: Thank you.
3: So I want to talk about the song behind the moment. So every 4 years, the World Cup becomes far more than a sporting event, right? It becomes a cultural moment that brings together countries and families and communities around a shared experience. For many African nations, football isn't simply a game. It's really part of the culture and the identity and national pride, right? So your new single, Hola Ye Ye, arrives during a season when football fans around the world are celebrating the road to the 2026 World Cup, FIFA World Cup. What inspired this song and why did you feel this was the right moment to release it?
4: Well, I wrote Hola Ye Ye about 2021, right around the pandemic period. And the first thing that came to me when I was writing the song was Hola Ye Ye. And I was like, you know, listening to it, Hola Ye Ye. I said, this is not a song that you just released. You have to release it at a time when people can sing along. It's definitely a sing-along song. And it definitely sounded competition-friendly, soccer-friendly. So I went into go ahead and release it this year and dedicate it to the World Cup.
3: I love that because the best songs become attached to memories, right?
4: Yes.
3: I mean, years from now, people may not remember every score, but they'll remember how they felt when they heard the music.
4: Absolutely. Absolutely.
3: Now I want to talk about putting Cameroon on the global stage. So one thing that really stood out to me is that you've always spoken about putting Cameroon and African culture front and center through your work. And representation doesn't always happen through politics or headlines. Sometimes it happens through music and art and storytelling. So, Naomi, what does it mean to you to showcase Cameroon and African culture during a moment when the world's attention is focused on football and global connection?
4: Well, number one, we can only be who we are. I can only talk about how I was raised. And so that's the my story portion of it. But historically, Cameroon has a big footprint when it comes to soccer. We have a lot of amazing players that have played over the years. So Cameroon, even though we are not participating in the World Cup by scoring, we can participate, of course, by music and many other ways, because we are a very strong or powerful country when it comes to soccer.
3: Yes, and that's so true. That's powerful because culture is actually one of the most effective ways to bring people together, right? Yeah. It creates understanding without saying a word.
4: Absolutely.
3: And let's talk about African music's global takeover. So we talked about this, you and I, on our show before. We've watched African music explode globally over the last several years. I'm a huge fan. I mean, streaming platforms have helped introduce artists from across Africa to entirely new audiences, while Afrobeats and Afrofusion, your genre, continue influencing fashion and dance and pop culture around the world. And I mean, you've been part of this movement long before many people were paying attention, Naomi. I know that for a fact. You're OG. How have you watched African music evolve internationally? And what excites you most about where it's heading next?
4: Well, I'm going to thank streaming platforms. I'm going to thank the pandemic, because I think Afrobeats had been there prior to that, but because a lot of these streaming platforms were more open during the pandemic, African music could really be heard. And I appreciate the fact that we enjoy whatever sounds good. It's no longer about, I listen to this genre of music or I listen to that genre of music. It's simply whatever sounds good. And where I think that we're going, I think there's going to be a lot of fusion. That's what I see. I see a lot of, and just like you see in a lot of the other performances and football releases, you're going to see a combination of different cultures. So I'm thinking that we're going to experience a lot of global fusion in our music.
3: And I think that's such an important perspective, because people often celebrate the success without recognizing the pioneers who helped build the road. And I think music is a way that you just celebrate. And to your point, fusion brings together many different communities, perspectives, and worlds. It's all about fusion.
4: Absolutely.
3: Now, I would be remiss if I didn't mention that this was the Better, Brighter You series and remind the audience of that. So before we let you go, today, you know this more than anyone, we women are balancing more responsibilities than ever before, right, Naomi? We wear multiple hats. We manage careers and families and businesses and expectations, often all at once. So the conversation around beauty is evolving. With that said, it's becoming less about perfection and more about wellness and confidence and showing up as your best self. Now, you wear many hats: artist, entrepreneur, filmmaker, and cultural ambassador. How do you refill your own cup and protect your peace and take care of yourself mentally, physically, and emotionally so that you could continue showing up at your brightest?
4: Well, number one, I like to take time off. I do like quiet time. So whenever I can catch an hour, 2 hours, I just take advantage of that during the day. I do try to make sure I get enough sleep. If I'm not sleeping well, then I can't write or I can't be creative. So I got to make sure that my creative juices keep flowing. So sleeping is one of them. Staying healthy, working out, eating right, and having good company, having good friends who pour into you as you pour into them. Good company, very important, just like Zen.
3: What role does skincare and self-care play in that overall wellness routine, especially as someone who spends so much time on stage and on camera and in the public eye?
4: Oh, skincare is so, so, so important. I place skincare sometimes even before makeup, because sometimes you don't have enough time to put on makeup. But if your skin is clear, at least you look neat, you look clean. So it's a very, very big deal. Being an entertainer, now that I'm an actress, my skin has to be even more better than it was before, because as an entertainer, you get on stage, you do your 5 minutes, you do your social media, and that's it. But in a film, you're shooting for 2 weeks and you got to do the same scene that you did maybe the next day, because something, the rain was falling, some kind of anything can happen. So, and you always have to remain, and you have to look the same when you get on set. So skincare is very important, the fact that it requires you to remain consistent in your appearance.
3: And what's important, and I love this, is that treatments and skincare routines, products like Sospera, that help not only in hyperpigmentation and overall tone and correction, but they do in fact brighten you safely without all of that harsh chemical such as hydroquinone, right? Because they are systemine based. So I love that brands are now clinically researched and clinically verified before they come direct to consumer, which I think is so important when you're doing the research. You know, you have this generation of Sephora kids running to Sephora at 7 and 8 years old, putting products on their skin that is harming them long term. So we don't want skincare to be counterproductive. And I love that, we work with brands that are just at the forefront of technology with all the proper verification.
4: Yes, I love that too. And I'm looking forward to sharing Sospera with my mom, people in my family that could benefit from it. So let's go, Sospera.
3: To keep up with Naomi, you can follow her directly on the gram at @IamNaomiAchu, and be sure to stream her new single, Hola Ye Ye, which is available. And thank you for joining us for another edition of the Better, Brighter You series, brought to you by Sospera, helping people address visible discoloration and feel more confident in their skin. We'll be right back after this.
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3: Welcome back, beautiful friends. You're listening to A Moment of Zen. I'm your host, Zen Sams. Welcome back to the Hydration with Heart series, brought to you by Once Upon a Coconut. Today, we're diving into something much bigger than music, because right now, we're witnessing one of the biggest shifts in entertainment history. According to MIDIA Research and Goldman Sachs, independent artists are now responsible for a rapidly growing percentage of global music revenue, while the creator economy itself is projected to approach nearly $500 billion by the end of the decade. These are staggering statistics. And at the same time, younger audiences increasingly value authenticity, direct connection, and artist ownership over the traditional celebrity machine. And honestly, well, that changes everything. Artists today are no longer just singers. They're brands, they're storytellers, they're media companies, they're entrepreneurs navigating algorithms, audience building, touring, branding, content creation, and emotional visibility all at the same time. And today's guest, well, she's living that transformation in real time. Joining me right now is Anissa. She's a Brooklyn-born Albanian American singer-songwriter, and she's a globally recognized digital era artist who first exploded online through viral covers before even building an international fan base spanning multiple countries and cultures. Now, entering a completely new chapter independently, Anissa is preparing to release her debut album on her own terms, led by her newest single, Wrong Impression. Anissa, welcome to the show, superstar.
5: Woo! That was amazing, Zen. Thank you. I'm so happy to be here.
3: You know, I got you covered. I know how to describe you. I'm your biggest fan.
5: I love you.
3: I love you so much more. So I want to talk about major label to independent artists. This is quite the pivot. So I think a lot of people still romanticize the traditional music industry without fully understanding how dramatically the business has changed, Anissa, right? Years ago, artists needed gatekeepers for distribution and visibility and access. But today, and you're living proof of this, artists can build audiences globally before the industry even catches up, right? Yeah. But independence also means carrying the emotional and financial weight yourself. And you said that right when we were just talking about this very album, right? And I think younger creatives listening right now really need to understand both sides of that reality. So you're now experienced both, you've experienced the traditional label system and the independent artist world. Yeah. What has been the biggest difference creatively and emotionally and even professionally making that transition into independence?
5: Wow. The change has been absolutely the biggest change in my life. I was signed to a record label, major label, for 5 years. And I mean, I was in a weird situation because being a new artist and maybe an artist that's smaller compared to having a label that has the biggest of the biggest artists in the world, they don't really care about you. So I think I spent 5 years of my life just trying to be like, prove to them, guys, I have what it takes to like, help me, you know. I would help them within the hopes that they would help me, as in I would always get myself from 0 to 60 and waiting for them to take it from 60 to 100, and just time after time they never did. And you know, being independent, it doesn't feel all that different, because when I was signed to a major label, I was still supplying my own music videos. I was putting my own money into things, because they're not the banks that you think that they would be, unless they really believe in you and they really want to push for you, which is the top, you know, 5% of the label that they'll do that for. They'll just kind of leave you down there to like figure stuff out yourself. And, you know, I would always try like song after song. You know, I had buzz here, buzz in this country. I had this song pop off globally. You know, at one point I was like number one on Billboard's Next Big Sound, Pandora's Next Big Sound, and still it wasn't enough for them to help kind of take me to the next level. So after that, after years of doing that, you kind of look back and you think like, am I good? You know, you start to really, and I started off the most confident person ever, but then like 5 years of being told you're not good enough and trying to prove yourself time after time again, and just being let down, it kind of breaks you down. So, I mean, after 5 years, I mean, I tried to get out the fourth year, and then they kind of, once I, you know, left, I kind of left, and then, but that literally was like a week long. I dropped a song, that song popped off, and they like reeled me back in. And kind of took that song from me and promised me the world. They promised me the world, like time after time. They'd be like, hey, you know, if you just continue sticking with us, you know, we'll take you there. We'll make you the biggest artist in the world. And, you know, you're so hungry and you're so like, oh, I want you guys to do it for me. I want to make it. And Yeah, it just never happens. You just get lied to over and over again. And now being an independent artist, I'm doing everything that I did while I was signed, but 10 times better because now I'm in full control and they can't tell me that I can't release that or I can't do this or.
3: Yeah.
5: And I'm supplying everything myself. It's not that different because I felt like I was on my own while I was signed to a major label. But now as a independent artist, I've completely changed the sound. I've changed the vibe. My confidence has grown.
3: Your confidence has grown, and I'm glad that you broke free and that you're finally focused and in control and in the driver's seat. And honestly, I think this next conversation is fascinating because audiences consume music every day without realizing how much strategy now exists behind every release.
5: Yeah.
3: And the old model used to revolve around radio schedules and label budgets and physical distribution. Now, you know this better than anyone. Artists are balancing streaming platforms and TikTok culture and short form content and fan engagement and visual branding like you do so well with your music videos. And that direct audience retention simultaneously, I think, is what feeds your community. So you're right. You've been doing it all on your own. Why do you need them? Right.
5: Yeah.
3: Yeah. It's almost like artists today have to become startups.
5: Yes.
3: So your album.
5: 100%.
3: You know, your debut album is being released independently, which completely changes the rollout process behind the scenes. I don't think people are understanding this, right? So what does an album rollout actually look like today for an independent artist like yourself trying to build globally without the traditional machine behind you?
5: Honestly, it's being honest. It's showing your fans vulnerability. It's creating a world for them to engage in yourself. It has to come authentically from you. It can't come from, let's say, you know, with the major labels, they'd kind of create the artist, create the world, and you have to do this. With me, it was never like that. And it was important being independent that everything comes from me and it feels authentic. And I'm more myself than I've ever been in the last, you know, 5-6 years I was signed. I feel like I'm 100% the best music I've ever made, the best I've ever visually kind of looked. And then also the world that I'm creating, it's something that's really special and unique. And this album is going to basically tell my story from beginning to end. It's going to show people a new side of me that I've been having inside, but I was never allowed to kind of show the world. And I feel like it's something that's going to reach people in a genuine way. Like everyone's going to be able to relate to at least one song on the album.
3: And honestly, Anissa, even the title Wrong Impression feels very, very symbolic of this chapter because social media has created a world where people often think they know public figures based on curated moments clips and visuals and algorithms. But that's rarely the full story, right? And I was doing some research to back the stats on this series, but the research continues showing audiences crave authenticity, to your point, more than perfection right now, especially from younger 100%. Creators. The younger ones really respond to authenticity. So I want to go back to your new single, Wrong Impression. Yeah. This feels layered even from the title alone.
5: Yeah.
3: What's the overall energy and message behind the song? And what do you think people may have misunderstood about you up until now?
5: Hey, that's a great question, Zen.
3: Honestly, I know you.
5: That's a great loaded one. First, I'll talk about the vibe of the song. On the album, on the project, there is definitely all types of different vibes on the song. But this one has that like 80s throwback vibe mixed with some futuristic sounding elements, which is a theme that I wanted to keep throughout my album. And I'm so excited for this one because it really is a great introduction to this album. It makes you feel like you're somewhere back in the day just jamming and like, you know, it's got a little bit of that Michael Jackson vibe, if I do say so myself, on the sound. And I just really wanted to tap into that kind of old school and that familiarity from back in the day. It's like that was when music was really quality. Like people cared about the bass, people cared about the keys and things like that. And so I really wanted to tap into that. And as for the Wrong Impression, the song is, you know, the song can be looked at in different directions. Like a lot of these songs sound like relationship songs from the outside, but they actually tie into my life and, you know, what I've been through with the label or what I've been through, you know, with people not knowing the real me because I was kind of always hiding behind this like, yay, go lucky, you know, happy artist. But inside I was always, you know, struggling to try to be seen. But the song is actually one of those songs that, I don't know about you, Zed, but like the dating world is so bad. It's such a bad place right now. It is so hard.
6: Sucks.
5: Yeah. And
6: especially here in New York City.
5: I wrote a few songs about love and trying to manifest love on my album. But this song is actually one of those cases of when you're like, you kind of bored and you kind of want to entertain yourself a little bit. So maybe you entertain someone and they're like the perfect person for you on a list. Like, they're not toxic. They check all your boxes, which is what I say in the song. But I'm sorry if I gave you the wrong impression, because I'm actually really not that into you. And it's something that I've never heard like be sung in a song before. So I thought it was something really cool to sing about. But it happens to all of us sometimes. Like, you know, you're in a place, you're a little lonely, and so you entertain maybe a conversation with someone, they fall in love with you, and you're like, whoa, hold up. I'm sorry I gave you the wrong impression, but this can never be.
6: And this applies not just to love, it applies to everything.
5: I mean, literally.
6: It's such a relatable conversation. Yeah. So now I want to talk about, we're almost out of time here, but Once Upon a Coconut, because this has been really shadowing everything you've done, and they've supported everything you've done from the beginning. How did that relationship first come together? What role are you now playing with the brand, and why did this partnership feel authentic to who you are beyond the music itself?
5: They supported me from the beginning with, we did a little showcase for some of my top fans in the city, and they hosted it, and I felt so much love. First of all, my fans were going crazy about it. They love this drink. And now everyone who knows me knows Once Upon a Coconut. This drink has been such a vital part of my life. I get DMs from fans constantly like, hey, I just bought the packet. I love the blueberry too, which the blueberry is my favorite flavor. Very underrated flavor, by the way. But
6: I agree. It's
5: such a natural thing to me. It doesn't feel like it's like some kind of like, oh, you pay somebody and you post. Like, this has actually become a part of my life. I take it to the gym. I take it to the studio. I travel and I put these in my suitcases.
6: I've seen you in other countries with it.
5: Literally, because I cannot go a day without this. I'm a Once Upon a Coconut girl to the end. I really am. It's the best drink on the market for me.
6: You said it. And today's Hydration with Heart segment with Anissa reminded us that the future of entertainment is no longer just about fame. It's about ownership and reinvention and authenticity and building direct connection with audiences around the world. Be sure to stream her newest single, Wrong Impression, and keep an eye out for her upcoming debut album as she enters this next independent chapter. You could follow her directly on the gram at I Am Anissa.
5: Yes.
6: And you can go to her official website. We'll be right back after this.
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6: 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Welcome back, my beautiful friends. You're listening to A Moment of Zen. I'm your host, Zen Sams. Welcome back to the Bosque Ranch Live Speaker Series. Today, we're stepping back inside the ever-expanding world of Taylor Sheridan, a storytelling universe that has evolved far beyond TV and into a full cultural movement. Because through projects like Yellowstone and 1883 and 1923, Taylor has helped reignite America's fascination with Texas ranch culture, Americana music, and emotionally grounded storytelling rooted in legacy, in land, in survival, and more importantly, in identity. But perhaps what makes this universe so compelling is that even the villains become unforgettable. And today's guest has become one of the most talked about antagonists in Taylor's universe. Sebastian Roche is an internationally acclaimed actor known for powerful, commanding, and emotionally layered performances across film and TV. Most recently, he entered Sheridan's through the 1923 franchise as Father Renaud, a role that immediately sparked intense audience reaction and cemented him as one of the standout baddies in the Sheridan universe. And this year, Sebastian, he's going to be among the talent attending Bosque Ranch Live at Bosque Ranch, where fans will step beyond the screen and into the immersive world surrounding Taylor Sheridan's storytelling universe through music, culture, talent, and live experience. Sebastian, welcome to the show, superstar.
8: Thank you so much. It's a pleasure to be here.
3: So excited to chat. So excited to chat with you. I mean, I've watched you on TV and you are good at what you do. But one thing I noticed covering Taylor Sheridan's universe is that almost nobody enters this world accidentally. I mean, there's usually a moment where timing and storytelling and character all collide perfectly, right? So what led you into Taylor Sheridan's universe through 1923? And did it feel like a creative breakthrough moment once you realized the scale and emotional intensity of this world?
8: Yes. I mean, first and foremost, I started watching Yellowstone and I became completely obsessed with the universe of Yellowstone. First of all, I'd known Taylor as an extraordinary writer when I saw Sicario, Hell and High Water. And I thought to myself, and Wind River as well. And I thought to myself, this guy's truly, truly brilliant. And then everyone told me, you have to watch Yellowstone. I started watching, became completely obsessed with it. And I thought to myself, I have to be part of the Taylor Sheridan universe. And I really feel that I willed myself onto that show. You know, like people have, what are they called? Image boards. I kind of image
3: manifested.
8: I truly manifested getting on that show. And suddenly, you know, I auditioned for Banner Creighton first, you know, the Scottish character, because I'm Scottish and French. So I'm a sort of amalgam of these, both of these cultures. And as soon as that didn't work out, but then the role of Father Renaud came up and I felt, yes, this is the role. It was really incredibly fortuitous. I knew exactly what to do with the character. It sounds a bit weird because the character is probably one of the most evil characters I've ever played on the screen. But yeah, I willed myself onto the show and it worked out. And it was one of the most, I think actually the highlights of my creative career, I'll be honest with you, in terms of work.
3: Wow. You stepped into the perfect role. And yeah. What fascinates me about Taylor Sheridan's writing is that even his villains are intelligent and emotionally layered and impossible to forget, right? So yeah. you've become one of the most memorable antagonists inside the Taylorverse. What do you think Taylor understands about writing villains that makes audiences simultaneously disturbed by them, but still completely captivated?
8: Well, I think Taylor doesn't write villains. He just writes people with complex emotional backgrounds. You know, I think that's the key to great writing, is that he knows how to tell a story. And, you know, I'm not a bad guy. I'm just part of the story. And that's what's brilliant about him. He's one of the greatest dialoguists. His dialogue is so on point. And it's as if he gets into the skin of the characters. So, yeah, you know, what I would say is he doesn't specifically write bad guys. He writes people with very, very, I was going to use a swear word, effed up histories and backgrounds. Yeah.
3: That's the mark of great storytelling, when audiences emotionally wrestle with a character instead of simply rejecting them. Right. Because when I watch you, I want more of it. Like I'm not immediately like going, oh my God, like, no, like,
8: yeah.
3: I welcome your character into the story, because to your point, there's an emotional complexity that belongs there because it's human nature and it's true. Yeah. It's coming from a place of truth. And I think truism in Hollywood has lost its meaning. I think people are very surface, but Taylor's very layered and deep and brings layered and deep people to his ecosystem, hence you. And you've played psychologically layered antagonists throughout your career. I mean, yeah. I always say villains often reveal more about humanity than heroes do.
8: Yeah.
3: What have you personally learned about human nature from portraying characters audiences love to hate?
8: I mean, in 1923, what I found really interesting is that, you know, Taylor basically talks about a subject that hasn't been talked about at all. I learned a lot about, basically, I did a lot of research on the history of residential schools, and I learned a lot about the incredible horror of human nature in terms of, you know, subjugating an entire indigenous people under, you know, some sort of extreme religion. But I've learned also that, you know, whenever I talk about certain characters that I've played, like, you know, I was on this very popular show called Vampire Diaries in the originals, and I played a 1,000-year-old vampire who was bent on revenge against his family for 1,000 years. And, you know, where did this hatred and this cruelty come from? It came from the fact that he was spurned by his whole family and basically betrayed by his whole family. So there was an emotional content to the character that was so rich to tap in. You know, what I found out playing bad guys is that you can actually, either the emotional content is there, the historical aspect of the character is there, or you can actually invent it. And it's incredibly rich to bring in your own interpretation of the character. It's not always a one-dimensional character. There's always something that makes it tick. You know, these characters are multidimensional.
3: And, yeah.
8: You know, if you do your work, if you do your research, if you do your imaginary research, it can turn into something very rich in terms of creative outlet.
3: And of course, all roads are now leading toward Bosque Ranch Live this September, where fans yes. will get to experience the Taylorverse beyond beyond television through music yeah. and storytelling and culture and talent in person. So what excites you, Sebastian, most about attending Bosque Ranch Live this year and getting the opportunity to reconnect with fans face to face and even some of your cast and crew fellow mates inside this immersive environment?
8: Well, for me, it's always great to, you know, to reconnect with castmates. But also for me, it's always really wonderful to connect with a fan. You know, I've been doing this a long time, you know, in terms of fan, meeting fans over the years, you know, with the shows I've done, Supernatural, Vampire Diaries, the originals, which have huge fan bases. And now, of course, 1923 Yellowstone have huge fan bases. And different ones, actually. It'll be really nice to connect with a kind of a new fan base. So I always delight in meeting people who appreciate, you know, the work. It always makes an actor feel good to meet people who really appreciate your work. But, you know, it because I've done a lot of theater and, you know, you get that firsthand experience of fan appreciation. So it'll be nice to connect face to face with fans and discuss whatever subject they want to talk about.
3: And I think that's why this event feels so unique, because it's not just fandom anymore. It's full cultural immersion.
8: Yeah. Yeah, it really is.
3: Now, I want to, what Taylor Sheridan has built, Sebastian, we've been saying this throughout this whole interview, is also helping reshape the perception of Texas itself, because yeah. production is booming. And Americana culture is resurging, and audiences seem really hungry for stories that feel authentic and emotionally grounded again. So yeah. have you personally witnessed this larger cultural shift happening around Taylor Sheridan's productions? And why do you think audiences are reconnecting so intensely with modern Western storytelling right now?
8: You know, I grew up loving Westerns, and I think it's something that had been kind of abandoned in terms of storytelling, which is strange because, you know, a large part of America is actually connected to that enormously. And there are moments in cultural history where people have a hunger for something new. And he brought in something so radically modern to quote unquote Western culture. You know what I mean?
3: Yeah.
8: He really shed a light on something that had never been seen before. You know, we'd seen Western culture portrayed, but I don't know. He went to it via sort of a Godfather-like, you know, he kind of mixed, he blended the mafia element to the Western element, and it created something so refreshing and incredible and so character-driven. I think his strength is really characters. You know, he talks about that brilliantly. He says, you know, I don't really want to write about exposition. I want to write about characters. And we fell in love with these characters. And he found these incredible actors. I mean, look at who wants to work with Taylor. I mean, we're talking about the creme de la creme of actors. I couldn't believe that I was in the same series as Harrison Ford, my hero. I mean, come on. And Helen Mirren, my God. So...
3: Wow.
8: I think
3: I feel your passion, Sebastian. Passion.
8: Because I became a huge fan. You know, and I started buying like cowboy boots. Like, it was so funny that that to see the, you know, we've always been fascinated by that aspect of American culture. It's kind of the first thing that we saw as children, you know, at me as a European, it was that Western culture. So I think it's a rewriting of Western culture, and he's doing it brilliantly.
3: There you go. Sebastian, thank you so much for joining us today. I learned so much about you. I can't wait to hang with you on September 12th.
8: Me too.
3: Fascinating conversation.
8: Thank you so much.
3: Fans can see Sebastian among the talent attending Bosque Ranch Live this September 12th at Bosque Ranch, where music, storytelling,

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1: MTK Group, New York. We're exploring a side of real estate today that most people never really see, but one that can ultimately determine whether a building succeeds or struggles for years to come. Because while most people focus on architecture and amenities and sales, the reality is that the resident experience often becomes the true measure of a building's long-term value. And according to the National Multifamily Housing Council, there's more than 44 million Americans that are now living in apartments and multifamily housing, while New York continues to experience growing demand for professionally managed residential communities. And at the same time, resident expectations around technology and communication service and operational efficiency have never been higher. Well, today's guest recognized that shift years ago. Jason Horowitz is the founder and CEO of Monarch Realty Group, one of New York City's fastest growing property management firms. And since launching back in 2019, Monarch has grown to nearly 50 properties, more than 1,500 residents, over 140 employees, and currently manages approximately $2.5 billion in condominium assets, with projections exceeding $4 billion by the end of this year alone. And prior to founding Monarch, Jason built his career in commercial banking with institutions including JP Morgan and Capital One and Santander, developing deep expertise in real estate finance before bringing that knowledge into the operational side of development. It all fits perfectly. Today, Monarch works alongside developers long before buildings open, helping shape budgets and staffing, operations, resident experience, and that long-term asset performance from the ground up. Jason, wow. Congratulations on all your success. Welcome to the show, superstar.
2: Thank you for having me, and I truly appreciate the opportunity.
1: I mean, listen, you're a seasoned professional, both in front and behind the scenes. And one of the things that immediately stood out to me when I was researching Monarch is that you often become involved long before residents ever move into a building, right? And I think that traditionally property management was viewed as something that happened after construction was completed. But today, more developers are realizing that operational planning can have a significant impact on financial performance and resident satisfaction, and then that long-term property value that we're talking about. So what problem did you identify in the marketplace, Jason, that made developers start bringing Monarch into projects so early? And why has that become such a competitive advantage?
2: That's a great question. And Monarch's biggest position, or our capabilities and platform of being brought into projects at the early stages, was primarily focused on the budget creation, or creating the budget for the building well before it opens up. That budget then determines the services that the building will operate under. That is an opportunity that we have in terms of the platform, or the time that we are brought into a project. And the capabilities or impact that we have are determined in the budget themselves. Those types of services, such as the amenities or the different levels of staffing, every detail from amenities and resident impact are determined when the budget is created 2 years before the building is opened up. We have the opportunity to impact those services and influence how the building should be run. And developers are seeing that value needed more and more in projects. We are involved and called constantly on projects before they open up for details on how residents want to experience, or will experience certain amenities. Our platform has allowed us the ability to impact buildings financially. And what I mean by that is that when we create a budget, that determines the residents' common charges and what they pay per month. That means that we are determining the services that they will experience, and that level of experience costs money. That's determined in the budget, but how we operate the building will happen 2 years later. So we have the privilege of setting those budgets and standards for the building, and the right developers truly value our impact and our knowledge on how the residents want to experience a high-level service of the amenities or the experience that are created in these condominiums. Previously, there were a number of challenges with delivering those services, but residents do not care. They have the expectations that, regardless of challenges such as COVID or anything else, which made a big impact on the market, they still want services. And to your point that you made earlier, it's never been higher, or it's never been greater than it has in the past.
1: Yeah, I love that perspective, Jason, because it really changes the role of property management from being reactive to becoming part of the

0: strategic planning process from day one, which is so critical, which brings me to my next question. I want to talk about why luxury living means something different today than it did even 10 years ago, right? So luxury used to mean finishes and square footage. Like that's
1: exactly
0: what people Google, right? But today, residents, the ones that I speak to, many are looking for something very different, right? They expect seamless tech, like the technology of how can I pay everything online? How can I be connected through an app to my landlord? How can I manage everything? Faster communication, the elevated service, security. I mean, if you can't attest for having your elevators properly secured, watched with proper cameras, if cameras are broken or not working, there's convenience. And more importantly, this is the most important for me, a sense of community. Because 100%. People in New York City are like, most people come here alone. They're transplants. And even when you have families, it's different than in the suburbs. The families are isolated sometimes, unless you find a building where there is a sense of community. And at that point, you can ask your neighbor for anything, including childcare. So how has that definition of luxury living changed since you entered the industry? And what are today's buyers and residents expecting that they weren't asking for 10 years ago?
1: It's been wild, and it's been amazing to see the changes over the past 10 years, to your point. And as I mentioned, or as you mentioned when we first started, Monarch, we were founded in 2019, about 2 months before COVID started. And I say that because 10 years ago, expectations have changed drastically, but COVID changed or forced changes immediately. And I think that the largest change in residents' expectations really were finishes initially. You know, 10 years ago, square footage, price per square foot, your finishes, high end, that was what caught attention. The marketing, the advertisement, you know, the ability to touch numerous markets and the reach, that was really, you know, called the brand or how brands were built. Today, and how that has changed over the years, services are felt by what is in the building or how, what that brings out in the community that is built within the building, to your point. We have some high-end buildings now where amenities are more important than the actual finishes in the building. We have, you know, that marketing actually ties into the amount of square footage of amenities. Some of the buildings that we're managing, they're nicer than five-star hotels. You know, they've got full basketball courts. They've got cold plunges and spas. We have residents that walk around like it's, a vacation or a resort. They're walking around in sandals. They're carrying a towel. You know, some of our buildings have ceramic classes and experiences. So I think that the world has changed where expectations of finishes, square footage, that's built into New York. Those are expected. And I think people have new values. And since COVID, that has changed that drastically. The need for people to work out of their home, take, you know, use the amenity spaces that are provided, but they're using them in different ways. And they're proud to bring family or friends into their building. And that is a brand or a representation of their brand. Social image is everything in this world. So the ability to show the experience that you can live within your home, I truly feel is very important to residents nowadays. Whereas yesterday, I don't think that was a thought or something that wasn't really in the market.
0: Yeah, I agree. And now I want to talk about the future of property management. So one thing that caught my attention is your mention of a new venture that could potentially revolutionize the property management space across industries, right? And what we're seeing is tech reshaping everything from customer service and operations to communication and predictive decision making, right? So without giving away too much, what industry problem are you solving with this new venture? And why do you believe the timing is right for innovation?
1: So I appreciate this question, and we are working on something right now that we know will revolutionize this entire industry. Over the years, this business is a chaotic industry. We are dealing with human emotion. We are dealing with residents and their home and their financial impact. It's all tied into one. That brings the chaotic, call it lifestyle, of the property management world. Over the years, we've realized the various needs or the needs of using various systems to operate a property. And when you work in new construction, even more so, you have to adapt to some of those systems that are installed into a building, like the camera systems or the access control into a building. The chaotic nature of property management has made it very

0: challenging to operate a company behind the scenes in terms of paying bills, recording all of the expenses for buildings, down to the ability to answer an email back to a resident. What we are working on is the first, or the technology that is the first of its kind. It is an AI-driven property management company that uses prompt activity and understands the bylaws, the governing documents of each of the properties that we manage. And it customizes the prompt and suggestions that is to provide support to our back office, meaning it understands issues as they come in, and it will tie them to or customize them to the house rules or the bylaws of each of the properties we manage. So what that allows for is a direct approach, customized service for each of our residents, but it's a better way to ensure the proper success behind our scenes, or behind the scenes, excuse me. Today, we use a back-end system that only provides, or we use it as an accounting software. We have to use three other technologies to provide our service as a property manager. There is no company that is building a fully integrated property management software that has a resident interface, that has low voltage or access control, meaning you can get into your amenities and control that with your application. Also, the ability to customize and have a bridge for any Bluetooth-enabled smart home technology, such as your thermostats or your TV or any type of stereo systems. So what we are doing is we are building a AI-driven property management platform that is built from the inside out, meaning with the knowledge of a property management company to help operate properties rather than just being a plug and only solving one or two problems, which most companies are doing today.
1: Yeah, I mean, those are often really the best businesses, right? The ones that solve problems people have simply accepted for years. Thank you so much for being transparent and teaching us a whole bunch of stuff today. And I can't wait to track your success and have you back soon.
0: Thank you so much. I really appreciate the time.
1: 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I'm your host, Zen Sams. 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
1: 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Thank you for listening to us. It's been an absolute pleasure being your host. 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
1: News this hour from Town Hall, I'm Mary Rose. Vice President
4: President J.D. Vance has left for Switzerland as the White House looks to get negotiations with Iran back on track. Vance is expected to meet on Sunday with Iran's officials as well as mediators from Pakistan and Qatar dispatched to Switzerland for the talks. Iran has closed the Strait of Hormuz again, citing Israeli attacks in Lebanon and U.S. bad faith in their interim agreement on the war.
5: Friday, President Donald Trump said he was optimistic.
6: Well, those ships are flowing out of the Hormuz Strait like nobody's ever seen before.
5: Today, Israeli strikes on southern Lebanon killed at least 16 people, hours after reports of a ceasefire agreement. Israel vows to keep Israeli forces in southern Lebanon until any threat to Israel is eliminated. Hezbollah refuses to halt its attacks unless Israel commits to withdrawing from Lebanon, something Iran is also pressing for. Yesterday, Trump said this of the agreement with Iran.
6: And it's 60 days, they have to make a deal, otherwise we will do things that won't make them happy.
5: I'm Lisa Dwyer.
4: A GOP congressman cites the facts about gang violence as he staves off a charge of racism from a woke Democrat on Capitol Hill. Andrew Stewart reports.
7: Texas Republican Brandon Gill pushed back against racism accusations from Arizona Democrat Yasemin Ansari. This comes after Mr. Gill warned about cultural changes from mass migration, citing Britain's gang scandal. Congressman Gill highlighted his own family's diversity and declared that the racist label no longer works to silence debate.
4: Congressman Gill referenced a British study reporting widespread sexual assault of young white girls by predominantly Muslim Pakistani gangs. More on these stories at townhall.com.
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19: Jasmine Crockett says if you reverse the race of the parties involved, the outcome would have been different. If Metcalf had been black and Carmelo Anthony white, different verdict. 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
13: Few isolated thunderstorms around this evening. Otherwise, a little clearing overnight tonight, low near 70. Tomorrow, mostly sunny. Scattered showers in the afternoon, high 88. Cloudy Monday, good chance of showers and thunderstorms with a high of 88. I'm Georgia WeatherNet meteorologist KJ Allen on AM 920, The Answer.
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32: Happy Father's Day, everyone. I'm Carl Amari, and this is Hollywood 360, the radio show that presents all things entertainment, including trivia contest and games, movie reviews, celebrity interviews, showbiz news, and classic radio shows. My co-host is the vivacious Lisa Wolf. In this hour, William Bendix stars as father extraordinaire Chester A. Riley on The Life of Riley from 1950. But first, it's Real or Ridiculous. Lisa will provide dad facts. I want to decide if they're real or ridiculous, right, Lisa?
33: That's right. It's all about Father's Day today. So let's focus on the dads. You're a dad and a grandfather. So
32: yeah,
33: that's a lot of dads.
32: Dad three times over
33: plus
32: and
33: an extra.
32: Plus,
33: plus an extra little
32: grandson.
33: Guy.
32: Yeah.
33: Exactly.
32: It's going to be two. It's going to be two pretty soon.
33: Really?
32: Yeah.
33: Is she pregnant?
32: No, he's going to be two pretty soon.
33: Oh, I thought you meant it's going to be two, like
32: no,
33: two grandkids.
32: No, no.
33: Oh,
32: Tommy, okay. My grandson.
33: Gotcha.
32: Going to be two
33: gotcha.
32: This month.
33: Gotcha. All right, moving on. Mm-hmm. Father's Day parades in the early 1900s handed out tobacco pipes.
32: Real.
33: That is real. It used to be, instead of flowers, early Father's Day celebrations promoted pipes, cigars, hats as traditional gifts for fathers.
32: Yeah, well.
33: Things have changed a lot since then.
32: People used to smoke pipes a lot. I don't see that anymore. Do you?
33: No.
32: I never ever see anybody smoking a pipe.
33: They're still out there, but not to the extent.
32: It's older people.
33: I think so, too. You know? They have those old men cigar clubs and things. Sure.
32: Yeah.
33: The first Father's Day event in the U.S. history honored fathers killed in a mining disaster.
32: Wow. I'll say real.
33: That is real. A West Virginia church held a 1908 memorial service for 200 fathers killed in a mine explosion.
32: That's horrible.
33: Yeah, that was the first Father's Day event.
32: Yep. Wow.
33: Father's Day became nationally popular partly because menswear stores needed a summer sales holiday.
32: I'll say ridiculous.
33: It is real.
32: What?
33: So retailers promoted the holiday to boost sales between Mother's
32: really?
33: Day and July 4th. And
32: so we just were an afterthought, us men.
33: That's right.
32: Okay.
33: That's how it is usually. That's how
32: anyway.
33: It is. I mean, it's all about us.
32: Right.
33: Anyways.
32: You women.
33: Father's Day faced more public criticism than Mother's Day during its early years.
32: Okay, real.
33: Yeah, see, critics mocked it as a commercial gimmick, to sell menswear and ties and tobacco.
32: It just
33: basically.
32: Proves, right? And I just said, women, the Mother's Day, that's okay. But Father's Day,
33: Exactly.
0: Yeah.
33: Yeah, I couldn't agree more.
0: That's how life is.
33: That's how life is. I don't know about that.
0: That's how life is.
33: Actually not. Yeah, that is incorrect.
0: I don't disagree with you, or I do disagree with you.
33: Whichever generally one. You do. Whichever
0: one.
33: Usually I'm right.
0: You know what?
1: What are you talking about?
33: You know what I'm talking about. Neckties became popular Father's Day gifts because they were considered luxury items in the 1940s.
0: No, they weren't luxury items.
33: Real. Advertisers what? Marketed ties as stylish gifts for many men who would not spend money on.
0: What?
33: Yep.
0: That's hard to believe.
33: Who wouldn't spend money on the ties for themselves, which... Yeah. It's probably true.
0: I have a few ties, not too many.
33: Really? Just a few?
0: I have like maybe four.
33: Really? That's it?
0: Because I never wear a tie, hardly ever.
33: Yeah.
0: Even when I go to a wedding, I mean, I do wear a tie at a wedding.
33: Sure.
0: But if I can get away with like not wearing a tie at a wedding,
33: I guess there's not that many places anymore that you have to wear a tie.
0: Hate wearing ties.
33: Well, then you only have four, so it's not too many.
0: Yeah.
33: The official Father's Day flower was originally a cactus before it symbolized strength and toughness.
0: No.
33: That's correct. It wasn't. The rose became the traditional Father's Day flower.
0: Really? The rose?
33: Mm-hmm. Is honoring living fathers.
0: Oh, I didn't know that.
33: And white honoring fathers who passed away.
0: Okay.
33: It was red for living and white for those who passed away.
0: Okay.
33: More long-distance phone calls were historically made on Father's Day than Mother's Day.
0: Mm, no.
33: No. Mother's Day always ranks busier.
0: So I got that right.
33: Father's Day officially became a U.S. holiday in 1972.
0: No.
33: That is real.
0: What?
33: President Richard Nixon signed Father's Day into federal law 58 years after Mother's Day became official.
0: See, we don't rank. See, Mike, we don't rank.
33: Well, you're talking to Mike. He's not a father.
0: Well, he will be one of these days.
33: How do you know?
2: I got dogs.
33: That's right.
0: Mike, listen,
33: kind of a father.
0: Get off your butt and become a father, would you?
2: It's more fun without kids.
33: Let him alone.
0: That's for sure. You're not
33: Things
0: kidding.
33: Are different now.
0: You're not kidding.
33: Father's Day was briefly celebrated in June because roses bloomed more reliably than in March.
0: No, that's not why. No.
33: That you are correct. That is ridiculous.
0: I love when she says, you are correct.
33: It's so rare.
0: Love
33: it's so
0: that.
33: Rare. Congress rejected...
0: Here's how I feel when you say that.
2: Yeah, baby!
33: That's right, because it's so few and far between.
0: True.
33: Congress rejected Father's Day legislation for nearly 60 years before finally approving it.
0: Real.
33: That is real.
0: Wow.
33: Last one.
0: Okay.
33: Early Father's Day supporters proposed wearing neckties at half staff to honor deceased fathers.
0: No. No. What are you, cuckoo for Cocoa Puffs?
33: Yeah, you're right.
0: You know what?
33: It's not a thing.
2: What you just said
33: it's not a thing.
2: Is one of the most insanely idiotic things I have ever
33: it's
2: heard.
33: It's just my brain at
2: Everyone
33: work.
2: In this room is now dumber for having listened to it.
33: Yeah.
0: Oh my gosh.
33: Yeah, there you
0: Lisa
33: go.
0: Lisa Wolf. All
33: you
0: right.
33: did pretty well.
0: I got most of
33: not
0: them.
33: Not too bad.
0: When we come back, we are going to listen to a father, William Bendix, as Chester A. Riley on the life of Riley. Stick around.

0: practical-minded Chester A. Riley, it seems a puzzling thing that so many people in this world spend so much of their time worrying about love. To Riley, the solution of the problem is simple. As our hero himself puts it, quote,
1: love, you say, huh? Well, why worry about love? Do what I did. Get married and forget about it.
0: Unquote. Unfortunately, life, as Riley will shortly discover, is not always as simple as all that.
2: Oh, Riley, dear.
1: Hmm?
2: Riley, put down that paper for a minute, will you? I want to talk to you.
1: Oh, yeah, go ahead, Peg. I'm listening.
2: Well, it's about Junior.
1: Yeah.
2: Riley, put that paper down.
1: Yeah, I'm listening. Go ahead.
2: I'm worried about the boy. He hasn't been himself lately.
1: Listen to this, Peg. Prominent banker, married 20 years, deserts wife, elopes with beautiful blonde secretary, age 19. Now, why would a man do a thing like that?
2: Riley, will you listen? You might show a little interest in your own son.
1: Yeah, I'm interested. I heard every word you said. What's the trouble with Babs? Why did she miss supper? She likes ham hocks.
2: Not Babs. I'm talking about Junior.
1: Oh, well, what about Junior?
2: Well, if you'll forget your paper and listen, I'll tell you.
1: Oh, okay.
2: Well, for the last week, he hasn't been eating. He just picks at his food.
1: I can't understand it.
2: Well, neither can I.
1: Why should an old married man leave his wife and run away with a young blonde? Maybe she had money, huh?
2: Chester Riley, if you don't...
1: Okay. What's the problem?
2: I'm trying to tell you. He doesn't eat. He doesn't sleep. He just moons around the house.
1: Now, what would a rich banker want with money? Well, why should he leave his wife? I guess maybe he likes his blondes cooking, huh?
2: Riley.
1: Oh, go on. I'm all ears, Peg.
2: Maybe he's sick or something. He never acted like this before. Now, there's something wrong. There must be a reason.
1: Yeah, sure there is. A guy just don't leave his wife after 20 years for no reason. Why would he do it? Judging from this picture of the blonde here in a bathing suit. Ooh, so that's why he did it. You know, Peg... Peg, what's the matter?
2: Oh, leave me alone.
1: Peg, why are you crying? Don't cry. So what if he runs away with a blonde? That's no concern of ours.
2: Chester Riley, you're the most exasperated. Here I am, worried, sick, and you won't even listen.
1: I listened. I heard every word you said.
2: Well, what do you think's wrong?
1: Well, you say he's not eating or sleeping. He just lays around the house.
2: I don't know what to do.
1: Well, maybe he's just got fleas. Take him over to the vet, get him washed. The dog. Who else? You've been talking about him for the last 10 minutes.
2: I was talking about your son, Chester A. Riley, Jr.
1: Well, why didn't you say so?
2: Oh, I don't know what's wrong with the boy.
1: Oh, Peg, I'm surprised at you. You should know the kid's in love.
2: In love?
1: Well, sure. He's got all the symptoms. It's nothing serious, just puppy love. Most likely it's that little Marilyn Morris.
2: No, it's not Marilyn. He doesn't bother with her anymore.
1: Yeah, some other little girl in his class. Don't worry about it. He'll get over it.
2: Well, I want you to have a talk with him. Now, it's affecting his schoolwork. Every day this week he's been kept in after school.
1: Oh, you worry too much, Dumplin'. So what if he stays in after school? When I was a kid, a day didn't pass when I wasn't kept in. And it went on for years. But did that stop me from turning out to be a... I'd better have a talk with that boy.

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1: All right, in our next hour, William Conrad stars in a Father's Day Western drama on Gunsmoke from 1956, but first we'll play Stump the Host. 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
1: Wow. 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
9: News this hour from Town Hall, I'm Mary
4: Rose. Vice President J.D. Vance has left for Switzerland as the White House looks to get negotiations with Iran back on track. U.S. and Iranian negotiators will meet at a venue in Switzerland to discuss details of their interim agreement to halt the war. This comes after Iran said it closed the Strait of Hormuz due to Israel's attacks in Lebanon. President Trump, in response, threatened to impose tolls in the waterway if a final deal isn't reached in 60 days. Talks mediated by Pakistan and Qatar are set to begin Sunday. House Speaker Mike Johnson tells the Salem Radio Network Republicans have an excellent chance of maintaining control of the House of Representatives as solid common sense candidates are running.
9: We've got great candidates, an extraordinary record to run on, a great environment, and meanwhile, the Democrats are going stock raving mad. There's an insurgent left has taken over the Democrat Party. The Marxists are taking control. They're openly running as socialists and anti-Semites and everything else. And I really, really like our chances in the fall. I'm convinced we're going to win.
4: Visitors to the Grand Canyon are being warned about potentially deadly heat.
10: It could get dangerously hot at the Grand Canyon this coming week. The National Park Service says earlier this month, two hikers appear to have died on the Grand Canyon's North Kaibab Trail from heat-related illness. A third hiker died days earlier along the South Kaibab Trail after becoming ill from the heat. Now the National Weather Service has issued an extreme heat watch at Grand Canyon National Park from midday Monday through Tuesday, forecasting temperatures that could reach 110 degrees at the low-elevation Phantom Ranch. Park officials say temperatures at the bottom of the canyon are often 20 to 25 degrees hotter than temperatures at the rim. I'm Donna Water.
4: U.S. gas prices have fallen to just below $4 a gallon on average. More on these stories at townhall.com.
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17: 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The Answer. 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
18: Few isolated thunderstorms around this evening. Otherwise, a little clearing overnight tonight. Low near 70. Tomorrow, mostly sunny. Scattered showers in the afternoon. High 88. Cloudy Monday. Good chance of showers and thunderstorms with a high of 88. I'm Georgia WeatherNet meteorologist KJ Allen on AM 920. 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
20: You lost your magic. They knocked you off your game. Your Carlness went right out the window.
21: What's with Carlness? 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
24: Yeah.
26: 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Johnny Dollar.
27: Leave the gun. 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
28: 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I'm broadcasting.
18: Happy Father's Day, everyone. I'm Carl Amari, and this is Hollywood 360, the radio show that presents all things entertainment, including trivia contests and games, movie reviews, celebrity interviews, showbiz news, and classic radio shows. My co-host is the captivating Lisa Wolf. In this hour, it's a Father's Day Western drama on Gunsmoke, starring William Conrad as U.S. Marshal Matt Dillon from 1956. But first, it's Stump the Host. In order to stump the host, Lisa will present movie flops that became famous. Now I'll try to guess while you play along at home, right, Lisa?
29: That's right, Carl. If you didn't get all of these, I would be surprised.
18: Really?
29: Because they are really, really famous.
18: So can I win a pizza if I get them all right?
29: No, not this segment, because I feel like you will.
18: Yeah.
29: This kind of is a shoe-in.
18: Okay.
29: Although whenever I say that, it doesn't happen.
18: Right.
29: But I feel like these are all movies that you know simply because they are famous now, but didn't start out that way.
18: Okay.
29: All right, here's a clip. Of the first movie.
18: Okay.
30: The first night's the toughest. No doubt about it.
18: Upstairs. Shawshank Redemption.
30: The day you were born.
29: And I know you love that
30: skin
29: movie.
30: Burning and half blind.
29: And I do too.
30: Lousing day throw on.
29: 19, what year was
18: who
29: that?
18: Who
29: sings better?
18: No, who has a better, deeper voice? Me or,
30: That's when you
29: Morgan Freeman.
18: Morgan Freeman.
29: You know that guy talking?
18: Man, he's got an unbelievable voice.
29: What a movie,
18: huh?
29: What a voice.
18: Yeah.
29: And Tim Robbins.
18: So when it first came out, not so popular.
29: Correct.
18: Huh? Wow.
29: What year do you think this came out?
18: I'll say 81.
29: It was 94.
18: Oh, wow.
29: And it was based on the 82 Stephen King novel.
18: Yeah.
29: And of course, there was Shawshank State Penitentiary.
18: Right. What a great movie.
29: Yeah, that was really something.
18: Yeah.
29: It was amazing. A movie it's hard to forget.
18: Yeah, amazing.
29: Really gets under your skin.
18: Okay.
29: Okay. Changing gears.
31: Hey, you've got it. You've got the last golden ticket. The kids found the last golden ticket.
18: Willy Wonka and the Chocolate Factory.
29: That's it. 1971, starring Gene
18: Wilder
29: as Willy Wonka.
18: Who's Wilder, me or Gene?
29: Oh, Gene. It's an adaptation of the 1964 novel Charlie and the Chocolate Factory by Roald Dahl.
18: Yeah.
29: You know, you probably didn't watch the Tonys that was on last month.
18: Are you kidding?
29: But
18: I wouldn't watch the Tonys.
29: There's a John Lithgow one for the Giant.
18: Oh, yeah.
29: Okay.
18: Good for him.
29: Anyhow, moving on.
32: This kid from work, Ricky, couldn't remember whether you ordered pens with blue ink or black.
33: Oh, man,
32: but Ricky was a god for 10 minutes when he trounced the maitre d' of a local food court. Sometimes all you could hear were the flat, hard, packing sounds over the yelling.
18: Is this Hoosiers?
32: A wet choke when someone caught their breath and sprayed.
18: Stop!
32: You weren't alive anywhere like you were there.
29: This is Fight Club.
18: Oh, I never saw Fight Club.
29: Oh, you didn't see that. I feel like you would like this movie.
18: Yeah.
29: Brad Pitt, Edward Norton.
18: Was that Brad? No, that was Edward Norton talking.
29: That's right.
18: It wasn't Brad Pitt.
29: No, it wasn't.
18: Yeah, no, I didn't. I never
29: feel like
18: saw
29: you'd
18: this
29: like
18: movie.
29: That.
18: Really? Yeah.
29: Yeah.
18: Mm.
29: It's not my kind of movie,
18: no.
29: But it is yours.
18: It's like a,
29: I chose
18: it's
29: it
18: a
29: for
18: club
29: you.
18: Where you fight.
29: Yeah, I wouldn't. I don't even want to see this. I wouldn't see this movie.
18: No.
29: And not interested.
18: I didn't
29: but,
18: see it.
29: But so. You should see it.
1: You should see it.
29: Got your
1: really?
29: Name on it, Carl.
18: All right.
29: All right.
18: I will.
29: Here's the next one.
18: Okay.
2: Commerce is our goal here at Tyrell. More human than human is our motto. Rachel is an experiment, nothing more.
3: We began to recognize in them strange obsession. After all, they are emotionally inexperienced with only a few years in which to store up the experiences which you and I take for granted.
29: Do you know this one?
3: If we get
29: science fiction
3: past,
18: only thing.
3: We create a cushion or pillow for their emotions, and consequently we can control them better.
4: Memories. You're talking about memories.
29: It's really cool. This is Blade Runner.
18: Oh,
29: 1982.
18: Never saw it.
29: You didn't see this?
18: No.
29: Oh, wow. Interesting.
18: Yeah, Harrison Ford, right?
29: Exactly.
18: I never saw it.
29: Oh.
18: And I didn't see the new one either with Ryan, whatever his name is, Gosling. Yeah,
29: I didn't see that, but this one was really
18: that
29: something.
18: Has Ana de Armas in it, so I don't know why in
29: you
18: the world
29: seen it. Well,
18: I haven't seen
29: maybe
18: it.
29: Maybe start with this
18: because
29: one. This is a really cool
18: Ana
29: movie.
18: De Armas, 818-555-1212.
29: 818?
18: I don't know.
29: 818-555-1212. Oh my gosh. All right, this next one you do know.
18: Okay.
5: Help me, Clarence!
18: Clarence!
5: Get me back!
29: Oh, what a movie.
5: Get me back! I don't care what happens to me!
29: Every
5: get me back to my wife and kids!
29: Always good.
5: Help me, Clarence, please!
18: Clarence!
5: Please!
18: Clarence, please!
5: I want to live again!
18: Oh,
5: I want to live again!
18: All right, that's It's a Wonderful Life.
29: That, it sure is. 1946, directed by...
18: Frank Capra.
29: Starring...
18: James Stewart.
29: Exactly. And, of course, as George Bailey.
18: Yeah.
29: All right, here's the last one.
18: Okay.
29: I like this more than you do.
18: Okay.

0: Yep, you do. They did this at the Tonys as well.
1: I know this.
0: This is a film.
1: Yeah,
0: it's based on the 1973 musical, but this is a 1975 film.
1: Yeah, give me the first word.
0: The.
1: Second word.
0: It'll give it away. The. It'll give the whole thing away.
1: What is it?
0: The Rocky Horror Picture Show.
1: Yeah. I knew it, but.
0: Tim Curry.
1: No, you would have won. You wouldn't have had a pizza.
0: Wow, I
1: missed the bunch of them. I missed three of them.
0: You did.
1: Wow.
0: Well, that's okay. There's still.
1: Do you like this movie actually with Tim Curry and
0: all
1: that?
0: Yes, I do.
1: Really?
0: I do.
1: Wow.
0: Wow.
1: So there's a couple of movies there I haven't seen. I should really see Fight Club.
0: Absolutely.
1: And Blade Runner. Blade Runner. Huh?
0: I think so.
1: All right. Well, thanks, Lisa Wolf.
0: Very cool.
1: And Mike Bubblebath Costella. When we come back, it's Gunsmoke, a Father's Day episode starring William Conrad. Stick around.

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1: 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All right, we're going to listen to a Gunsmoke episode. Father's Day show, we play a lot of Gunsmokes because we have a lot of them, number one. Plus, we have them directly from the CBS Masters. So we always have incredible sound quality. And William Conrad, of course, played U.S. Marshal Matt Dillon. And Parley Bear was Deputy Chester Proudfoot. We have a 1956 broadcast from March 11th called Bringing Down Father. It's a really interesting show. Let's tune this in. Part one of Gunsmoke.
6: Gunsmoke. Around Dodge City and in the territory on West, there's just one way to handle the killers and the spoilers, and that's with a U.S. Marshal and the smell of gun smoke.

0: Gunsmoke, starring William Conrad. The transcribed story of the violence that moved west with young America. And the story of a man who moved with it.
1: I'm that man. Matt Dillon, United States Marshal. The first man they look for and the last they want to meet. It's a chancy job, and it makes a man watchful and a little lonely.

0: You get caught in the rain last night, Matt?
1: I never left the office, Doc.
0: I stayed home, too.
1: Yeah?
0: For once. Ordinarily, bad weather brings a rash of broken legs and babies with it. All out in the country somewhere.
1: You always told me living in the open's good for a man, Doc.
0: I said sun is good for a man.
1: Well, you'll get some sun next summer. And you'll complain just as hard about that.
0: When I think I could have an office back in Baltimore. Where nice, clean people come to see me.
1: Yeah, but nobody needs you in Baltimore, Doc.
0: They get sick there, too, don't they?
1: Oh, I don't know. I've never been there.
0: You've never been? He's never been.
1: Hello, John.
0: You wouldn't last 2 days in Baltimore, Matt.
1: No?
0: No. People are too polite and well-mannered.
1: Well, you teach me what it's like, Doc, but some other time.
0: Ah, there, now, you see what I mean? Yeah, that's what I mean. and Chester here. He could use a little refining, too.
1: Well, now, don't get carried away, Doc.
2: Good morning, Mr. John. Oh, Doc.
0: Good morning, Chester.
1: Now, what are you doing out here, Chester?
2: Oh, I got up early this morning.
1: All right, so you can sit on the porch here and watch the street like an old man?
2: I already swamped out the office, Mr. Dillon.
1: Yeah, for the first time in 2 weeks. Maybe you ought to get up early every morning.
2: Mm-mm. I've got too civilized for that.
0: He's got too civilized.
1: Wait a minute. You didn't get up at all this morning. You were still up.
2: Yes, sir.
1: How much did you lose?
2: Oh, I wasn't gambling. I was sitting talking to a little old gal I met. Kindly keeping her out of the rain, you know.
0: Yes, we know, don't we? Oh, yes. And it sure rained a barrel last night, too, didn't it, Chester?
2: It sure did, Doc.
1: Who's this?
2: Some kid. I never seen him before, Mr. Dillon.
3: You people tell me where I can find the marshal?
2: You done found him.
1: What's the trouble, son?
3: My name's Gildon. Andy Gildon. Just come up from Texas with a herd.
1: Oh, what's on your mind, Andy?
3: There's a man been shot, Marshal. An unarmed man.
1: What?
3: Up the river a ways, where we're holding the cattle. The trail boss shot him this morning before it got light. We put a guard on the boss.
1: Oh, what's the name of this outfit?
3: They're Star M cattle, Marshal.
1: Star M? Then Harley Burke's the trail boss.
3: He won't be for long. Not after this.
1: Burke's a man of temper, and he's pretty rough, but he's decent. It's hard to believe he'd shoot an unarmed man.
3: Well, he did, Marshal.
0: Is the man dead, son?
3: He's unconscious. Has been right along.
1: All right, let's get going, Doc.

0: Where is the man, Andy?
1: He's over yonder, behind that bush.
0: Well, there's a lot of bush around this camp. Suppose you show me.
1: All right.
2: Now, I'm going to talk to Burke, Doc. You let me know what you find, huh?
0: I will, Matt.
3: Hey, you the marshal?
2: Yeah, that's right.
4: Just look at the guard they got around Burke there, Mr. Dillon.
2: Uh-huh.
3: I set the men to hold him, Marshal. He ain't going to get away.
2: Now, who are you?
3: I'm Ruman, Jack Ruman.
2: You help run this outfit?
3: No, I'm just a rider. Well, someone had to take over.
2: All right, Ruman, you can tell those men to fall back now.
3: All right. Stand back now, you men. The law's here. Stand back. Let him talk.
2: Now, hello, Burke.
5: Marshal.
2: Hey, tell me you shot a man.
3: Oh, he shot him all right, Marshal. And Hodges wasn't even armed.
2: I wasn't asking you, Ruman.
3: Well, you got to hear the truth. Burke, he had done nothing but fight with Hodges the whole trip, on his neck about something every minute. Go on, you got to admit it, Burke.
5: I had no use for him.
3: You hated him.
5: He was lazy and no good. Of course I hated him.
2: Burke, I've known you a good many years. You're as rough a trail boss as there is. You're rock-headed and you drive the men as hard as you do yourself, and I've seen you be downright mean about it.
5: Could be.
2: I sure never figured you'd shoot a man.
5: Yeah, surprised me too, Marshal.
2: All right, tell me what happened.
5: Well, it was raining. I'd been out with a guard. Only dry spot I could find when I come in was way over there by Hodges. I went to sleep. Then he must have woke up and seen who it was. Then he come over and kicked me in the head. Hurt me bad, but somehow I got a bullet in him before I blacked out.
2: You didn't know he was unarmed.
5: What difference it make, Marshal?
2: Make a lot of difference if he doesn't live.
5: Doc here will know about that.
2: No.
0: Hello, Burke.
5: Doc.
2: Well, Doc, how is he?
0: He's dead.
2: Burke.
5: I know. I know. I'll get my stuff together and come with you, Marshal.
2: Who's going to boss this outfit now?
5: Andy Gillen.
2: Andy? He's just a kid.
5: His pa owns this herd, Marshal.
2: Oh.
0: What do you want, Burke?
5: Andy, your pa sent you on this drive to make a man out of you.
0: Working for a murderer?
5: You're boss now. Sell the herd, pay off the men, and get the rest of the money back to your pa. Can you do that? I'll be right with you, Marshal.
0: Fine boss he was. Hey, Ruman, let's start moving them cattle downriver.
3: All righty. Let's go, you men.
2: Well, what do you think, Doc?
0: Well, Matt, that man Hodges was shot in the head, and by somebody who was lying on the ground.
2: Oh, Burke admits doing it.
0: Then I guess he did it all right.
2: Yeah, but there's something he isn't telling me, Doc. And knowing Harley Burke, I'm going to have a hard time finding out what it is.
6: That's the first portion of Gunsmoke from March 11, 1956, starring William Conrad as U.S. Marshal Matt Dillon, CBS broadcast. I hope you're enjoying it. We'll get back to it and more of Hollywood 360 after this.

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1: With SRN News, I'm Ron Taylor. Vice President J.D. Vance is on his way to Switzerland for talks between the U.S. and Iran. Vance departed this afternoon, a day after the talks were supposed to start in Geneva. Iran says it has closed the Strait of Hormuz. However, the White House is challenging the Iranian claim. President Trump, in response today, threatening to impose U.S. tolls on the crucial waterway if a final deal with Iran isn't reached in 60 days. Vance confirmed the negotiations already getting underway with the arrival of Jared Kushner and Steve Witkoff. The vice president remarked it came as Iran had announced it's closing the strait due to continued Israeli attacks in Lebanon. Los Angeles Mayor Karen Bass declaring an emergency today to ensure the city gets the resources it needs to fight a large warehouse fire that sent large plumes of smoke into the air. The fire at a privately owned cold storage warehouse is in the city's Boyle Heights neighborhood, started Wednesday, and continues to burn. This is SRN News.
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12: Few isolated thunderstorms around this evening. Otherwise, a little clearing overnight tonight, low near 70. Tomorrow, mostly sunny. Scattered showers in the afternoon, high 88. Cloudy Monday, good chance of showers and thunderstorms with a high of 88. I'm Georgia WeatherNet meteorologist KJ Allen on AM 920, The Answer.
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17: 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All right, Lisa, we're listening to Gunsmoke, one of the best Westerns, or I would have to maybe say the best Western, really, because it not only was a huge success on radio, but then it was an even bigger success on television. Whole new cast on TV, though. James Arness played Marshal Matt Dillon on TV. On radio, it was the one and only William Conrad. This is called Bringing Down Father from March 11, 1956. Here's the conclusion.
0: Oh, hey, Sam.
9: Yeah, Marshal?
0: Bring me a beer, huh?
9: Why, sure.
11: Evening, Marshal.
0: Ah, hello, Roman.
11: You get Bart down to jail all right this morning?
0: Yeah, he's in jail.
11: If ever I seen a man earn a hanging, he's it.
0: Oh? I take it you don't like him, Roman.
11: We got along just fine, Marshal. Hey, you ain't seen Andy Gildon, have you?
0: Hey, he's been sitting over there with Kitty.
11: Where?
0: No, there he goes out the door. Looks like he's pretty drunk, too.
11: He is drunk. Been hunting everywhere.
9: Here you are, Marshal.
0: Oh, thanks, Sam. I think I'll take that beer over to the table with me. Hello, Kitty.
18: You sure take your time, Matt.
0: No. What's wrong?
18: You saw me sitting here with that drunken kid. Why didn't you come over?
0: Well, Andy Gildon may be a kid, but his pa owns the Star Inn. And Andy's now boss of the outfit.
18: I heard all about his pa.
0: Yeah, he must be a rich man.
18: And he wasn't talking about his money.
0: Oh?
18: He hates him, Matt. I never heard anything like it.
0: Oh, why?
18: The old man's too strict, probably. Like sending him up the trail just to make a man out of him.
0: Yeah. Now that hasn't hurt him, Kitty.
18: Matt, I think that boy'd kill his pa if he had a chance. All he talked about was how he'd like to get back at him. What are you staring at me for?
0: What? Oh, I'm sorry, Kitty. I was just thinking.
18: Thinking about what?
0: I'm glad I talked to you, Kitty. Maybe now I can find out what Harley Burke's holding back from me.

0: I sure don't understand you, Marshal.
1: Oh, why not, Burke?
0: Come in this morning, turn me out of jail. Now you're taking me down to the stock pens. What for?
1: Well, I thought you'd like to know how young Gildon made out with the sale of those cattle.
0: I think you're lying.
1: Now, there he is with that fellow Ruman again. They seem to be pretty good friends, don't they?
0: I guess.
1: You just won't tell me anything, will you, Burke?
0: I'll tell you anything you want to know, Marshal.
1: Oh, yeah, sure. Morning, Andy.
2: Yeah.
1: Ruman.
2: What's Harley Burke doing out of jail?
1: A man gets cramped in there. I was walking him around a little.
2: Well, I ain't gonna be seen with no murderer. Andy, I'll be my room at the Dodge House should you want me.
3: Okay.
1: Did you sell the herd, Andy?
3: I sold it.
0: Did you get a good price?
3: It's no business of yours, Burke. Not no more.
1: Now we can always find out from the agent, Andy.
3: All right. I got $20,000, payable tomorrow.
0: $20,000's a fair price. Your pa'll be pleased.
1: Why don't you take it to Mr. Bodkin at the bank tomorrow, Andy? He'll give you a note for it.
3: I don't need no bank. And I don't need no advice either, Marshal.
0: Now, look, Andy, you can't carry that money home in cash.
3: Why not?
0: Nobody does. There's too many jayhawkers and bushwhackers waiting along the trail. Now, you know that.
3: I don't know nothing. Except you can leave me alone. Both of you.
1: We're only trying to help, Andy.
3: I'll do my job, and you do yours, Marshal. You go hang Harley Burke.
1: Well, Burke?
0: Well, the boy's kind of headstrong, Marshal.
1: That's all you've got to tell me, huh?
0: That's all.
1: All right, then let's get back to jail.

0: We sure are in a hurry, Mr. Dillon.
1: I want to find Andy before he talks to Ruman, Chester. It's been over a half hour already.
0: Well, here's his room. If he's in it.
1: Yeah, well, let's hope he is.
2: Who is it?
1: Open up, Andy.
2: What do you want now, Marshal?
1: Your gun.
2: Come here now. What are you taking my gun for?
1: For Chester to hold on you while he's walking you to jail.
2: Jail? Well, you're talking crazy, Marshal.
1: Keep your voice down. Now, here's his gun, Chester. And you put him in a fire cell. And you keep him quiet, huh? Real quiet.
0: I understand. Come on, get moving, Andy.
2: Ow! Now, look here.
0: You don't shut up, I'll lump up your head with this gun.
2: You can't arrest me. I ain't done nothing.
0: Get moving.
2: You can't do this.
0: Of course I can't. Just keep walking off. Go on, huh?

0: Hello, Marshal.
1: I'd like to talk to you, Roman.
0: Sure, come on in.
1: Roman, have you seen Andy Gilden in the last half hour?
0: Why, sure. You was there, at the stock pen. Why?
1: Well, a few minutes ago, he was seen leaving town, riding north.
0: So?
1: I saw him myself. He was riding awful fast, Roman.
0: A lot of men ride out of town, Marshal. Maybe he's got a gal out the country somewhere.
1: Yeah, maybe.
0: Why, what you thinking?
1: I was with the agent who bought the Star M herd.
0: Yeah?
1: He got the $20,000 up today, and he didn't have to wait till tomorrow.
0: Say he was headed north?
1: Yeah, that's what I was thinking. Texas is south of here.
0: Stealing that money. Stealing it from his own paw.
1: Looks that way.
0: Well, ain't you gone after him, Marshal?
1: Well, he's a Gilden. I kind of look on it as a family matter, Roman.
0: Yeah, and I'm going after him.
1: No, you're not. You go after him, there'll be a fight. Maybe a killing. We'll let his paw worry
0: about
1: it.
0: I'm going after him, Marshal. You can't stop me.
1: Can't I, Roman?
0: Yeah, Marshal. You got Burke back in jail?
1: Yeah.
0: Well, I got something to say. And I want him to hear it, too.

0: cells are out back, rooming through that door there.
1: All righty.
0: Burke, Rooman's got something he wants both of us to hear.
2: Rooman, huh? Well, I've been waiting long enough.
3: What do you mean?
2: It was you kicked me in the head and shot Hodges. You know what you're gonna say?
3: It was not me done it.
2: Of course it was.
3: Now, don't be a fool, Burke. What'd I get out of it? I don't hate old man Gildon. I don't want to steal his money.
2: Nobody stole his money.
3: Mean you ain't heard?
2: Heard what?
3: Andy got paid off for them cattle today, and he rode out of town headed north.
2: He did, huh?
3: And what's more, he told me he killed Hodges.
4: He's lying, and I can prove it.
5: Shut up, Andy.
3: They tricked us. Andy, they tricked us. They got us crossing each other.
4: Rooman killed him, and I can prove it.
3: Oh, I'll kill you for that.
0: Rooman. Chester.
6: Yes, sir. He got him all right. Shot him right in the head. He's dead.
2: What'd you let him do that for, Marshal?
0: Well, he wouldn't have talked if I'd have disarmed him, Burke. I had to take a chance.
2: Mm. Yeah, I guess you did.
0: Maybe if you'd have talked, none of this would have happened.
2: Well, I knew I didn't shoot that man, Marshal. But I knew the only way I'd ever find out who did was to just wait and see what they was after.
0: Well, you knew they were in it together down at the stock pens. You knew they were going to keep the money.
2: Yeah, but I didn't know which one was the killer.
0: Well, it doesn't matter much now. Andy's dead and Rooman will hang anyway. But why were you protecting the two of them? Why did you take the blame?
2: Because I was afraid it might have been the killer.

0: 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I'm Dan Watkins from All Four Seasons. 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
1: You know, one of the most unpopular men on the frontier was the peace officer. Most everyone felt that they had some reason to dislike him. But next week, a man arrives in Dodge who wants to be Marshal. And that was the West. Good night.
2: 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Harley Bear is Chester, Howard McNear is Doc, and Georgia Ellis is Kitty. 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

0: And that's Gunsmoke from March 11th, 1956, Bringing Down Father, starring William Conrad as U.S. Marshal Matt Dillon. That was originally sponsored by Chesterfield and L&M Filters. 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

0: ones.
1: No, but I just mentioned them because they're in Chicago. This is Plain White Tees.
2: Plain White Tees. Was this the only hit they ever had?
1: I don't know. This is called Hey There, Delilah.
2: Yeah.
1: It was number one.
2: Never dated a Delilah.
1: Delilah's a pretty name.
2: Never dated
1: number one on the Billboard Hot 100 in 2007, which was nearly 2 years after its original release. Huge, massive radio.
2: There was a song called Delilah that was a big hit by, who was it? Tom Jones. Remember?
1: I know it. Yes.
2: Remember Tom Jones?
1: Yeah, but I can't sing it because.
2: Hey, Delilah.
1: Yeah.
2: This is good, though.
1: Hey there, Delilah.
2: I like this song.
1: Yeah, it's great.
2: All right, more of Hollywood 3.

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1: 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And just leave your name and return phone number. Someone will call you back during the week. In our next hour, Robert Young stars in a Father's Day comedy on Father Knows Best, going back to 1950. But first, we'll play Name That Tune. Lisa will present clips from iconic songs of the 1980s. And I must name the artist. Huh?
6: Well,
1: not the tune.
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1: Name the artist.
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9: This hour from Town Hall. I'm Ron Taylor. Vice President J.D. Vance on his way to Switzerland for talks between the U.S. and Iran. He departed this afternoon, a day after the talks were supposed to start in Geneva. Iran says it's closed the Strait of Hormuz. However, the White House is challenging that claim. President Trump, in response today, threatening to impose U.S. tolls on the crucial waterway if a final deal with Iran isn't reached in 60 days. Vance confirming the negotiations are getting underway with the arrival of Jared Kushner and Steve Witkoff. Stefan Dufa, who lives in northern Israel near the border, says there are no supportive of a military withdrawal from southern Lebanon without the dismantling of Hezbollah first.
10: We cannot just stop and pull out because here where we are, we need to be protected against the Hezbollah. The war started with Lebanon because Hezbollah was firing at us. This is not an Israeli initiative. So we had to find some safe room in order to defend our villages.
9: House Speaker Mike Johnson says Republicans are focused on a host of domestic issues, including election integrity.
11: The last administration left this country with a mess in every area of public policy. We addressed a whole lot of it in the first reconciliation bill, the Working Families Tax Cuts, the big, beautiful bill. We did Reconciliation 2.0 to make sure that we can fund border security and immigration enforcement. Shockingly, Democrats don't want to give a dime to that anymore. And now we're on 3.0, Reconciliation 3.0. It's going to be geared to continuing to get our country back on the right track with addressing affordability and national defense and this fraught crisis that we're seeing in Democrat blue states and also election integrity.
9: Los Angeles Mayor Karen Bass declaring an emergency Saturday to ensure the city gets the resources it needs to fight a large warehouse fire that sent large plumes of smoke in the air. The fire at a privately owned cold storage warehouse started Wednesday. News at townhall.com.
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13: 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Larry Elder says the evidence speaks for itself.
3: Jasmine Crockett says if you reverse the race of the parties involved, the outcome would have been different. If Metcalf had been black and Carmelo Anthony white, different verdict. No evidence of that whatsoever. Neither the defense nor the prosecution said race had anything to do with the encounter. The defense argued self-defense. So why then are we talking about it?
13: 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Right after Jay Sekulow at 6. 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Hugh Hewitt explains why Iran cannot get a nuke.
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13: 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Hugh Hewitt explains why Iran cannot get a nuke.
4: If Khomeini 2.0 and Vahidi get their hands on any nuclear weapon, they will use it against Israel. 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
13: The Hugh Hewitt Show. Afternoons at 4, right before Jay Sekulow at 6 on AM 920. The Answer. Portions of the following program are pre-recorded. Your answer on weather.
15: Few isolated thunderstorms around this evening. Otherwise, a little clearing overnight tonight. Low near 70. Tomorrow, mostly sunny. Scattered showers in the afternoon. High 88. Cloudy Monday. Good chance of showers and thunderstorms with a high of 88. I'm Georgia WeatherNet meteorologist KJ Allen on AM 920. The Answer.
16: If we look to the answer as to why for so many years we achieved so much, it was because here in this land, we unleash the energy and individual genius of man to a greater extent than has ever been done before.
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26: Happy Father's Day, everyone. I'm Carl Amari, and this is Hollywood 360, the radio show that presents all things entertainment, including trivia contests and games, movie reviews, celebrity interviews, showbiz news, and classic radio shows. My co-host is the eminent Lisa Wolf. In this hour, Robert Young stars in a Father's Day situation comedy episode A Father Knows Best, going back to 1950. But first, it's time to name that tune. Lisa Wolf Cullen will present clips from iconic 1980s songs, and I have to try to name the artist, huh?
27: Well, that's true. So you always complain that you always know the artist, but you don't know the title of the song.
26: Well, I sometimes know the title of the song.
27: Well, yeah, but more often you first come up with the artist.
26: Yeah,
27: so I thought, all right, let's test your prowess.
26: Let's.
27: And see if it really works that way.
26: Yeah, know what? If you don't test your prowess every once in a while, we go. It'll just die off.
27: That's right.
26: Got to test it every once in a while.
27: Let's name the artist.
26: Yeah.
27: Not the tune.
26: Okay.
27: Okay?
26: All right.
27: So I feel like it's going to go the other way for you this time. But let's see what happens.
26: Probably.
27: 80s icons.
26: Okay.
27: Let's go.

0: just looking for the name of the
1: group. Oh, it's the name of a group?
2: Mm-hmm.
1: Yeah, but that lead singer is really famous, though.
0: Go for it. Wake me up. That's
1: before
0: the title.
1: Before you go, go.
0: Wake me up before you go, go.
1: I don't know.
0: It's Wham.
1: Oh, Wham. Yeah, Wham. But the guy, who's the lead singer? The lead singer's really popular. Anyway, Wham, huh?
0: Right, 1984 on the album Make It Big, and the song reached number one.
1: Yeah. Well, the guy had a solo career, too,
0: yes.
1: The lead singer.
0: Yeah, you're right.
1: I just can't remember his name right now. He got in some trouble with the law, too.
0: Yeah, who hasn't?
1: We won't get into
0: who
1: that.
0: Who hasn't?
1: We won't get into that.
0: Okay.
1: All right.
0: Here's the next one.
1: Just Cyndi Lauper.
0: Yeah.
1: It's a great song.
0: And what's it called?
1: Girls Just Want to Have Fun.
0: There it is.
1: But you know what? It's kind of biased. Boys like to have fun, too.
0: It's not biased because it's not saying that boys don't. We're not talking about boys.
1: Well, how come we don't have a song called Boys Want to Have Fun?
0: Then write one.
1: All right, write it.
0: All right.
1: Write
0: boys
1: it later.
0: Boys Just Want to Have... Later. I'll do
1: write
0: that
1: Write it after the show.
0: All right,
1: write it on our drive home.
0: Boys Just Want to Have Fun. I mean, this is not
1: when I'm driving
0: don't.
1: Home and you're just sitting there, right?
0: I'm sitting there.
1: Yeah, right. Or complaining about my driving.
0: Well, that's true. 1983.
1: You should
0: the
1: see
0: album.
1: What she's like, Mike.
0: She's
1: the drive
0: so
1: with
0: unusual.
1: In the car. She is just the worst.
0: You drive really fast.
1: No, she's always like, look out, there's a car. Look out. I'm
0: Wait,
1: like, just relax.
0: Well, just slow down.
3: My wife will do that, pointing to the car in front of me.
0: Yes. Right.
3: I'm like, I can see the car in front of me.
1: Yeah, here's the thing. She makes me like all, like, nervous.
0: Good.
3: I get it.
0: Good. Gosh. You should slow down.
1: Just close your eyes, relax. I'll get you there. Don't worry about
0: Absolutely
1: it.
0: Absolutely not.
3: And take a hold of the handle above the door.
0: Yeah, exactly. Just hold on. Let's
1: yeah.
0: go.
1: All right.
0: All right. Here's
1: Cyndi Lauper.
0: Yep.
1: This is Van Halen.
0: Yes.
1: Jump.
0: Jump. 84. On the album 1984.
1: Right.
0: You know, it was the song's keyboard intro that was a major change from his guitar heavy sound, and it helped
1: okay.
0: him become. This is actually their only number one hit, I think.
1: Wow.
0: Yeah.
1: Well, because Van Halen, the guitar player, was one of the greatest guitar players
0: exactly.
1: of all time.
0: Exactly.
1: So their music was very heavy guitar.
0: Exactly.
1: Yeah. Man, don't I sound smart?
0: You do.
1: Yeah.
0: You're making this up as you go.
1: Right?
4: What are you talking about?
1: Lisa, what are you talking
0: about? What are you talking about?
1: I got that one. Wait, ding, I got a ding. Hang
0: ding.
1: On.
0: Got a ding.
1: All right.
0: Okay.
1: Jump. All right.
0: All right.
1: Next one. Just wants to have some fun or something.
0: No, just
1: this
0: girls.
1: Is, Tears for Fears.
0: Yes.
1: Huh?
0: How'd you know?
1: I

0: It is released in 1985 on the album Songs from the Big Chair.
1: Yeah, baby.
0: And this song became their first number one hit and still regularly featured all the time. I've heard it in TV
2: shows and movies. I got it, Mike. Tears for Fears,
0: That's a good one.
2: I know. I'm even surprised.
0: Me too. I think you'll know the next one, though.
2: Okay.

0: is the guy that was singing on Wham.
1: It is?
0: Yes. Yes. What's this guy's name?
1: This is George Michael.
0: Yeah.
1: Is
0: George
1: he from
0: Michael.
1: Wham?
0: Yes.
1: Oh.
0: Oh, no, man. No, he's not.
1: I didn't know that.
0: No. Yeah. Yeah, it is. Yeah, I'm pretty sure it is.
1: I'll have
0: can
1: to
0: we
1: look
0: it up?
1: Yeah, I can do it right now.
0: George Michael. Yeah, he got in trouble with the police. He was the lead singer of Wham.
1: Yes, you're right. Absolutely right.
0: Am I absolutely,
1: George Michael was
0: Mike,
1: a legendary and co-founder
0: said, you're absolutely
1: of the
0: right.
1: 1980s pop duo Wham, and he died in 2016.
0: That's what I was trying to tell you.
1: 53.
0: That's what I was trying to tell you on the other song.
1: But you didn't say it.
0: George Michael. I just couldn't remember his name.
1: Well, now we got it. Now we
2: got
1: it.
2: Yeah, baby.
1: So this released in 1987 on the album Faith, and Faith is the name of the song.
0: Good song.
1: He appears in this music video, too. He's wearing sunglasses and a
0: leather jacket. Handsome guy.
1: Yeah, exactly.
0: I mean, he got some big trouble with the law.
1: Yeah, well, you know.
0: Very embarrassing situation for him.
1: It's a family show.
0: Yeah. We're not going to talk about it. Is that it?
1: No, there's one more.
0: Oh, okay.
1: Okay.
0: All right, this is from the song Flashdance.
1: From the movie Flashdance.
0: From the movie. This is, I gotta name the band, right?

0: Did you see the movie?
1: Yeah.
0: Okay, did you like the movie?
1: Way I like when. The dancing. I bet. Yes.
0: So this is called Maniac.
1: Maniac,
0: and
1: right.
0: It's by Michael Cimbello.
1: Oh, Michael Cimbello.
0: Released in 83, and of course featured in Flashdance.
1: Yeah.
0: And
1: she's a maniac.
0: Yeah, and the song reached number one and earned an Academy Award nomination
1: wow.
0: for Best Original Song.
1: All right.
0: Yeah.
1: Well, those were fun.
0: I
1: missed that one, but that was fun. Yeah. I like naming the tune
0: right.
1: sometimes.
0: We can do it again sometime.
1: Okay. When we come back, we're going to tune in to Father Knows Best, starring Robert Young, celebrating Father's Day. Stick around.
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1: 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Leave your name and return number, and someone will call you back. Okay, we're going to listen to Father Knows Best. Everyone remembers this show on TV, like I'm sure you do, Lisa, maybe even Mike, because this was on the air a long time on television. It lasted on TV until 1960. So we were watching it
0: in reruns.
1: Sure. Yeah. Robert Young played the part of general insurance agent Jim Anderson, both on television and prior on radio. And, the whole cast was different on radio, except for Robert Young. And, on television, it was very popular as well. This is a fun Father's Day program. They go on a fishing outing for Father's Day. Here's Robert Young from June 15th, 1950, in part one of Father Knows Best.
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0: It was Oscar Wilde who said, "Children begin by loving their parents. As they grow older, they judge them. Sometimes they forgive them." There, in a very small nutshell, is the very foundation of what has become probably the least important of all American celebrations, Father's Day. Now, you may think that Father's Day is merely a time for the presentation of neckties that father won't wear, socks that father can't use, or books that father hasn't time to read. But in Springfield, in the white frame house on Maple Street, the Andersons have an entirely different conception of the day, like this.
1: Jumping creepers, why does it have to be on Sunday?
2: Betty, I think that's a very selfish attitude. After all your father has done for you.
1: But I'm gonna buy him a necktie.
3: Why can't we just polish the car or something?
4: I don't mind spending Father's Day with Daddy.
1: You keep out of this.
2: Betty?
1: Well, she doesn't have anything else to do anyway.
4: I do, too. I can do lots of things.
1: Mother, I have a date with Dick Andrews, and I'll have to break it.
3: Why can't we just polish the car or something?
4: I can go over to Patty's and play, or I can look at Jimmy Woody's television.
2: Kathy, we're going to devote the entire day to your father.
4: I know, but Betty said I didn't have any place else to go, and I do. Because I can go over to Patty's and play, or I can...
1: Mother, everybody else buys their father a necktie or socks. Why do we have to be different?
2: Because your father is one of the sweetest men in the entire world. And I certainly think...
1: Well, sure, but why do I have to break a date just for that?
2: No matter what we buy for your father, we'll have to buy with his money.
1: I'll pay for it out of my allowance.
2: Which you get from your father.
1: Mother, you just don't understand.
3: Why can't we just polish the car or something?
2: Bud, the car is less than a week old, and your father has already polished it 4 times.
3: Well, this time we can do it.
1: Janie Liggett's buying her father a necktie, and she doesn't have to break her date for Sunday.
2: Betty, we'll not discuss it any further. Call Dick and tell him you're sorry.
1: Do I have to?
4: Yes, you have to.
2: Kathy?
3: Why can't we clean up the garage or something?
2: Betty, go in and call Dick.
1: Oh, poo. Just because it's Father's Day, I have to ruin my whole life.
3: Cleaning the garage would be a good Father's Day present.
2: Bud.
3: Yes, Mom?
2: You can forget about your silly butterflies for one Sunday.
3: But I promised Joe Phillips.
2: I thought you'd broken your date with Joe.
3: I did, but if we clean the garage the first thing in the morning...
2: We're going to spend the day with your father. We're going to wait on him hand and foot, cater to his every wish. Sunday's going to be his day, and that's final. So let's not talk about it anymore.
3: Now you can't even talk.
2: For that, Bud Anderson, you dry the dishes.
3: But I didn't say anything, Mom. All I said was, you can't even talk.
2: It was the way you said it.
3: But, Mom, I didn't mean anything. All I said...
4: Daddy's coming.
2: All right, suppose we explain the whole thing to your father.
5: I'll dry the dishes.
2: And remember, not a word about Sunday. We want it to be a surprise, don't we?
3: Yeah, some surprise.
2: Bud.
3: Oh, sure, Mom. We sure do.
4: Chicken.
1: Mother, if Dick Andrews never calls me again, it'll be your fault. He borrowed a car for Sunday and everything.
2: Well, let's not worry about it, Betty. You'll get another girl.
1: Mother, how can you say that?
6: How can she say what?
4: Daddy!
3: Hi, Dad.
6: Well, how's the world's finest family tonight?
1: Hi, Father.
6: Hi. Hello, honey.
2: Hi, dear.
6: What's the matter with Camille?
2: Oh, nothing much, really. You're a little late, aren't you, dear?
4: What's in the package, Daddy?
6: Ice cream. Put it in the icebox like a good girl.
4: Oh, boy!
3: Want me to put your hat away, Dad?
6: Thank you very much.
3: It'll be a pleasure.
6: What's the matter with him?
2: Oh, we had a slight misunderstanding. Nothing serious. Were you held up at the office?
6: No, I stopped off at Haney's garage on my way home.
2: Oh?
6: There's a very annoying rattle in the rear bumper. I'm not even sure we ought to keep that car.
1: Jumping catfish.
6: I beg your pardon?
1: That old wreck of ours made so much noise you couldn't hear yourself think. But if this one makes one little squeak...
6: Betty, as long as we had to buy a new car, we might as well have them put it in good shape.
2: Why don't you set the table like a good girl, Betty?
1: How else can you set the table?
2: And you help her, Kathy.
4: Yes, Mommy.
6: You know, Margaret, speaking of Sunday...
2: Who said anything about Sunday?
6: Didn't I?
2: No.
6: Oh. Well, I met Hector Smith downtown today.
2: How is he?
6: He's fine. You know, he has a client over in Plainfield.
2: I haven't seen Elizabeth in ages. I'll have to call her after dinner.
6: Yes. Heck has a client over in Plainfield.
2: Maybe I'd better wait until tomorrow. We'll have such a lot to talk about.
6: Margaret, will you please let me tell you about Hector?
2: Why, of course, dear. Go right ahead.
6: All right. Try to tell a woman anything, it's just like... What was I talking about?
2: Plainfield, dear.
6: Oh. Well...
2: You see, I was listening.
6: Yes.
2: Even if you weren't.
6: Margaret. Hector was coming back from Plainfield the other day, and he decided to take a shortcut. Well, you know how Hector is. He got lost.
2: Oh, that's too bad. Is he all right now?
6: Nothing happened to him. He just got lost. Found himself on an old dirt road way back in the hills.
2: My.
6: Margaret, you don't have to keep making those little noises. I know you're listening.
2: Go ahead, dear.
6: Well, he found a lake. Just a little bit of a thing. He says it's the greatest spot for fish he's ever seen in his life. They were actually leaping out of the water. Bass, lake trout, everything. And every one of them dying to get on a hook. Margaret, doesn't that mean anything to you?
2: Oh, yes, dear. I'm quite excited.
6: Well, anyway, we're going to run up there Sunday morning and see what we can do.
2: Sunday morning? Jim, you can't.
6: Why not? It's only about 20 miles. Heck's going to pick me up at 5, and all I'll need is a few sandwiches.
2: Jim Anderson, I've never seen it to fail. Every time we try to surprise you with anything, you have to make other arrangements.
6: My birthday's in February.
2: Sunday is Father's Day.
6: Oh, that thing.
2: Betty and Bud broke their dates just so they could spend the day with you.
6: They didn't have to do that.
2: But they did. We had the nicest day arranged for you. We were all going out for dinner. Then we're going to a picture show, one I know you'd want to see.
6: Honey, doesn't it make any difference that I'd rather go fishing? I don't care about Father's Day.
2: Well, we do. We want to show you how much we love you. And we want you to have a good time.
6: I know what you mean, Angel, but if I'd rather go fishing...
2: Jim, you're being very selfish about this whole thing.
6: Because I want to go fishing. What's selfish about going fishing?
4: I'll answer it.
2: When a whole family decides to give up its pleasure for an entire Sunday, the very least you can do...
6: is give up mine. Is that what you mean?
2: No, I have another idea. How would it be if we went with you?
6: Margaret, you wouldn't like it up there, believe me. It's not the place for women and children. It's a wild little lake in the middle of nothing.
4: Daddy, it's Mr. Smith.
6: Well, come on in, Heck. We're in the kitchen.
2: If Elizabeth and Billy wanted to go, I'll bet Hector would take them.
6: I bet he wouldn't. Nobody would. When you go fishing, you fish. No place for a family.
7: Am I busting in on anything?
2: No, of course not, Hector. Come in.
7: Hiya, Margaret. Gosh, I haven't seen you in a dog's age.
6: Heck, will you explain to Margaret that families don't go on fishing trips?
7: Why don't they?
6: What?
2: There, you see?
6: Heck, come on outside. I want to show you the new car.
7: You showed it to me this afternoon.
6: Well, I want to show it to you again.
7: What for?
6: Come on, Heck.
7: Oh, you want to... I'll see you later, Margaret.
2: Don't you dare let him change your mind, Hector.
6: I'll be right out here if you want me, honey.
2: All right, dear.
6: What the heck's the matter with you, Heck?
7: Nothing. Why?
6: You know what happens if you take a bunch of women and kids on a fishing trip. You catch nothing.
7: Yeah, I know, but look, Jim...
6: Any self-respecting fish wouldn't come within 10 miles of us. Especially if you got a peek at Kathy.
7: Jim, I'm not arguing with you. You're absolutely right, but...
6: Then why did you make a crack like that in front of Margaret?
7: Well, to tell you the truth, Jim, if I can't take Elizabeth and Billy, I can't go.
8: And that's the first portion of Father Knows Best from June 15th, 1950, starring Robert Young in a Father's Day program. It's heard on NBC, sponsored by Maxwell House Coffee. Always good, Lisa.
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10: With SRN News, I'm Ron Taylor. Vice President J.D. Vance has left for Switzerland as the White House looks to get negotiations with Iran back on track. Vance expected to meet Sunday, with Iran's parliamentary and central bank and oil officials, as well as mediators from Pakistan and Qatar, dispatched to Switzerland for the talks. Iran says it's closed the Strait of Hormuz. However, the White House is challenging that claim. Los Angeles Mayor Karen Bass declaring an emergency as large plumes of smoke are emitting from a large warehouse in the city's Boyle Heights neighborhood that started Wednesday, prompting shelter-in-place orders in the area. Father's Day is tomorrow, and Americans are expecting to spend big. The National Retail Federation's annual survey projects Father's Day spending to hit a record $28 billion this year. The survey said over half of those celebrating Dad this year will treat him to a special outing. 60% plan on getting Father's Day cards. 58% say they're buying something special. This is SRN News.
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14: Your answer on weather.
15: Few isolated thunderstorms around this evening. Otherwise, a little clearing overnight tonight. Low near 70. Tomorrow, mostly sunny. Scattered showers in the afternoon. High 88. Cloudy Monday. Good chance of showers and thunderstorms with a high of 88. I'm Georgia WeatherNet meteorologist KJ Allen on AM 920. The answer.
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8: 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It's going to be great. It'll lower your blood pressure, and if it doesn't, you get your money back. We're listening to Father Knows Best, starring Robert Young, and this is a Father's Day program going back to June 15th, 1950. Here's the conclusion.
6: Oh, no.
7: Yeah, they had something all arranged for Sunday. It's Father's Day. Billy broke a date. They're doing it all for me. Oh, I don't know.
6: Heck, is that lake as good as you said it was?
7: Oh, it's terrific, Jim. I've never seen fish like that. I'm telling you, in 5 minutes, I saw 20 of them jump out of the water.
6: Gee, I hate to give it up.
7: Oh, let's go.
6: With Elizabeth and Billy and Margaret and...
7: Jim, it won't make any difference. These fish are so big, nothing will scare them.
6: Not even Kathy?
7: Not even Kathy.
6: Well, okay, we'll try it.
7: We better take both cars, huh?
6: We'll have to.
7: Leave around 5?
6: Okay.
7: Yeah, well, I gotta go home now. Tell Margaret I said goodbye, will you?
6: You bet. Oh, heck.
7: Yeah?
6: Happy Father's Day.
7: Yeah.

0: The sun comes up like a stab of light. Rose fingers reach into the night. The darkness fades, the night is gone. And day comes fast with the rising dawn. A woodcock calls, a soft wind sighs. And from its nest a starling flies. This is the dawn, the break of day. The time when
1: light... Young man, will you please shut up?
0: Well, pardon me.
1: Most ridiculous thing I've ever heard in my life. Getting up in the middle of the night to chase after a bunch of stupid fish.
2: But Elizabeth...
1: We had a nice day planned for you. One we'd all have enjoyed. But no, you have to drag us up here so we can freeze to death.
2: Are you cold, Elizabeth?
1: Of course not. My teeth always chatter like this.
2: Billy, get the blanket out of the car for your mother.
1: Hmm?
2: I said, get the blanket out of the car.
3: No, thanks. I'm quite comfortable.
2: Billy!
1: Leave the boy alone, Hector. The poor child. If he had a father with the slightest bit of consideration...
2: Elizabeth, I didn't say you had to come along. This was your idea.
1: Naturally. You haven't had an idea since the day I met you.
2: Now, look, Elizabeth.
1: When I think of the men I could have married and didn't...
2: Lucky dog.
1: Hector!
2: I'm sorry, Elizabeth. I was thinking of... I think the Andersons are coming.
1: Well, it's about time. You'd think they'd have hurried a little.
2: Well, the road's kind of rough, Elizabeth, and Jim has a new car.
1: Oh, Hector, stop making excuses for them. They're just like everyone else we know. Don't consider a soul but themselves. Especially that Margaret. Thinks her children are the most wonderful things that ever lived. And if you ask me, Margaret, darling!
4: Elizabeth, we're awfully sorry.
2: Hiya, Hank. We thought you were lost.
4: I'm awfully sorry we're so late, Elizabeth.
1: Oh, Angel, we hadn't even noticed it.
4: We had to stop on account of Kathy. Her hat blew out of the car, and we had an awful time finding it.
5: Hi, Billy.
1: Billy, wake up, dear. Betty is here.
3: She is? Oh, hi, Betty.
5: Hi.
6: Say, this is quite a spot, Heck.
7: Yes, sir. It's all right.
2: Jim, I saw a bass, so help me, it was that long.
7: You're kidding.
2: No, I'm not, Jim. Well, maybe that long. Hey, there. Did you see that one, Jim?
7: Hmm?
2: What did I tell you, huh?
7: Where?
2: Right there, near the dock.
7: I don't see anything.
2: Jim, you aren't looking in the right place.
7: Well, what's the difference? The place I want to see him is on the end of my line. Got all your stuff, Heck?
2: You ain't just a woofing. The greatest assortment of fish persuaders in the world. And it's all on the dock waiting for Papa.
1: Hector, where are you going?
2: Fishing, why?
1: You'll do no such thing. There's a little thing like breakfast that comes first.
2: Breakfast? Oh, honey,
7: We haven't any time for breakfast, Elizabeth. It's practically 6:30.
4: Jim, Elizabeth's right.
1: My lands have got all that food to take out of the car.
2: I'll get it, Elizabeth.
1: I'll get it myself. You just build a fire.
7: Honey, if we build you a nice big fire, then is it all right if we go fishing?
4: After you've had your breakfast.
7: Wait a minute. How about the kids? Why can't they build a fire?
2: And where'd they go anyway?
7: Kathy?
8: You want me, Daddy?
7: Where's Bud?
8: He's under a bush.
7: What?
4: Jim, do you have to shout so loud?
7: How else can I shout? Kathy, what's he doing under a bush?
8: He's sleeping.
7: Well, wake him up.
8: Why?
7: Because it's time for breakfast.
3: Breakfast? You want me for breakfast, Dad?
7: I figured that'd get it.
2: Hey, what happened to Billy?
7: Betty?
5: Yes, Father?
7: Where's Billy?
3: You want me, Mr. Anderson?
2: What are you doing over there?
3: Just watching the lake.
7: Well, let Betty watch it for a while.
3: Alone?
7: There's nothing to worry about. Nobody ever steals a lake until after breakfast.
9: Hiya, Dad. What's cooking?
7: Nothing yet. Get some wood.
9: You said it was time for breakfast.
7: Bud, we've got to build a fire. Get some wood.
9: Where?
7: You know, Heck, at this point, our ancestors are probably spinning in their graves. Where?
9: Well, gosh, what do I know about getting wood?
4: Jim, you're only confusing the boy.
2: Bud, you see that tree? You see all those trees? That's wood.
9: What am I supposed to do? Bite him down?
4: Bud.
9: Oh, holy cow, Mom.
7: Bud, go into the woods, pick up dead branches, twigs, anything that'll burn, and bring them back here. There's nothing complicated about that, is there?
9: I guess not.
7: And stop scratching.
9: But I itch.
7: I said stop scratching and get going.
9: I told them we ought to polish the car. Now I gotta make like a beaver.
3: You want me to go someplace, Mr. Anderson?
7: Well...
2: Leads with his chin every time, doesn't he?
7: Billy, we have a slight problem.
3: Oh?
7: We are faced with the task of providing heat without fuel.
3: Well, you don't say. You know, we had the same thing once in a physics exam, and it's a cinch. Friction. That's how you do it. Now, you take two bodies...
2: Billy, shut up and get some wood.
3: What?
2: I said, get some wood.
3: Oh, okay. But I thought Mr. Anderson said...
2: Wood!
1: Hector, stop raising your voice.
2: Wood.
3: Fine, nobody has to get excited about it. I'll get all the wood you want.
4: Jim.
7: Margaret, as soon as the boys get back with the wood...
4: Are those your things Kathy's playing with?
7: Where?
4: On the edge of the dock.
2: Holy smoke, my tackle!
7: Of all the rattle brain...
4: Jim, don't frighten her.
2: Kathy!
4: Oh, Jim!
5: Father!
7: Kathy, grab the dock. We'll be right there.
4: Hector.
2: Take it easy, Kathy.
9: What's going on?
4: Hector, do something.
7: We're coming, Kathy. We'll have you out in 2 seconds.
5: Daddy!
7: Now, Daddy! Kathy. Kathy, give me your hand. Come on, honey. Hold your hand up. That's a good girl.
2: You got her, Jim?
7: X, my girl. Now we're all right.
4: Oh, Kathy.
5: Daddy, I fell in.
7: I know, honey, but you're all right now. You're all right.
1: Hector, get the blanket out of the car. The poor child's wringing wet.
9: I'll get it, Mrs. Smith.
4: Oh, go ahead, Bud. Hurry.
9: Okay.
5: Is she okay, Mother?
4: Yes, dear, she's fine.
5: Daddy scared me, and that's why I fell in.
2: Jim, look at my stuff. It's gone.
7: Jumping Jehoshaphat.
5: I was trying to catch a fish, and you scared me.
4: It's all right, baby.
1: Margaret, take that child up to the car immediately. She's got to get out of those wet clothes.
4: Oh, thank you, Elizabeth. I can't even think straight. Of course, her father is much more concerned about that smelly old fishing tackle.
1: Men. I don't know why they ever invented them anyway.
7: Gosh, I'm awfully sorry, Heck.
2: My whole kit down at the bottom of the lake. Look at it.
7: You mean you can see it? Where?
2: Ah, down there. Must be 30 feet. Hey, where are you going?
7: I've got an idea, Heck. Don't go away.
2: Father's Day. Isn't bad enough having children, you have to have Father's Day.
7: Can you still see it, Heck?
2: Yeah, practically smiling at me.
7: Well, don't worry about it. We'll get it out all right.
2: What are you going to do?
7: What would you say was the right...

0: 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I'm Dan Watkins from All Four Seasons. 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
1: Drag it across. Now leave me alone, heck. I know what I'm doing.
2: Well, morning, man. Having any luck?
1: Sure, all bad. Can you see it, heck?
2: I think you're too far to the left.
1: Well, maybe I can pull it over.
2: Doing a little bottom fishing, eh?
3: Look, fella, we're busy right now. We got troubles. Come back some other time, huh?
2: Okay.
1: Just a minute.
3: Come on, Jim. We haven't got all day.
1: Take it easy, heck. He might be a game warden or something. You wouldn't happen to be a game warden or anything, would you?
2: Me? Oh, no. I'm not a game warden.
1: Because if you are, we've got our licenses and permits and things like that.
2: We don't worry about those things up here.
1: Oh. This, wouldn't be a private lake, would it?
2: Oh, no, no, no. Not a private lake at all.
1: You know, for a minute you had me worried.
2: No, it's nothing like that. This is a government fish hatchery.
4: Oh, no.

0: Poor father. If it isn't one thing, it's another. That long trip all for nothing. Just goes to show it always pays to look before you leap. On that score, when it comes to buying a pound of coffee, it always pays to look for flavor. 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Every pound, every cup, you can be sure it's always good to the last drop. Once again, it's breakfast time in the white frame house on Maple Street. But it's a lonely sort of breakfast with none of the children at the table. Just Margaret and Jim, two lonely parents, discussing the disastrous effects of Father's Day. Like this.
1: There's no sense being upset about it, Jim. Dr. Simmons said it was nothing serious.
2: I know, but you'd certainly think Betty'd have enough sense to recognize goldenrod after all these years.
1: She didn't see it, Jim, and she still says it wasn't goldenrod.
2: Well, it was something. She's puffed up like a frog.
1: Well, Bud's the one I'm worried about. He says it itches terribly.
2: There's a giant brain for you. Goes to sleep in a patch of poison ivy. Wallows in the stuff. How's Kathy?
1: Oh, she'll be all right in a few days. It's just a little cold. Jim, I don't understand. How can you laugh at a time like this?
2: I don't know, Margaret. The whole thing is hysterical. It was quite a fishing trip.
1: Wasn't it?
2: Hay fever, poison ivy, a cold. This family caught everything except fish.

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Bob, I have a duty to perform right now, which gives me a great deal of pleasure. We were all quite thrilled when the National Father's Day Committee named you Screen Father of the Year. Well, this is the committee's medal, and they've asked me to present it to you with their blessings and warmest wishes.

0: Thank you very much, Bill. Ladies and gentlemen, naturally, I'm very proud of this honor, but not for myself alone. As the father of four girls, I've spent a lot of time and gnawed a lot of nails in the waiting rooms of various hospitals in Southern California. Now, to prospective fathers who are wearing themselves to a frazzle, pacing endlessly up and down in hospital corridors all over the country, I have a most reassuring message. Fellas, you see, they do give medals to fathers. Thanks again, Bill, and good night.
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1: That's Father Knows Best, starring Robert Young, from June 15, 1950, a Father's Day program where the entire family are planning a fishing outing. 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Hope you enjoyed that. It's time now for this month in music history.
2: All right. Well, we are going back to 2007.
1: You need a new girlfriend.
2: Yep. You need a new girlfriend. This is Girlfriend by?
1: It's a girl band, like the Bangles or something.
2: No, you like her.
1: Who is she?
2: This is Avril
1: Lavigne. Oh, yeah. She's cutie patootie.
2: Became her first number one hit in the U.S. in 2007. This is called Girlfriend.
1: Girlfriend.
2: Girlfriend.
3: You need a new girlfriend.
2: I say that to you all the time. No, I'm kidding.
1: It's a fun song, right?
2: It is. It's very 80s kind of bebop-y.
1: Avril Lavigne.
2: Avril. A-V-R-I-L.
1: Hey, Avril.
2: Avril.
1: 818-555-1212.
2: What's the 818 business?
1: I don't know.
2: Okay.
1: All right, more of Hollywood 360 after this.
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1: At least, you know, Burt Lancaster was a big movie star, and we have him in his very first radio performance on our next hour, starring in Suspense from 1948. We'll also play Fact or Fiction. Lisa will present, did this really happen in pop culture? I must guess if it's fact or fiction while you play along at home. Right, Lisa?
2: That's right, Carl.
1: Okay, see you soon.

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4: News this hour from Town Hall. I'm Ron Taylor. Vice President J.D. Vance on his way to Switzerland for talks between the U.S. and Iran. He departed Saturday afternoon, a day after the talks were supposed to start in Geneva. Vance confirmed that negotiations are already getting underway with the arrival of Jared Kushner and Steve Witkoff. President Trump has issued a new statement on tolls on the Strait of Hormuz.
5: President Donald Trump is threatening to impose U.S. tolls in the Strait of Hormuz if a final deal with Iran is not reached in 60 days. Trump highlighted that the initial agreement to end the war with Iran calls for toll-free travel through the vital waterway for 60 days and says there will be no tolls after the 60-day period has expired unless they are imposed by and for the United States of America. Trump says the money would be used for services rendered as the guardian angel to the countries of the Middle East for past, present, and future reimbursement costs. The current memorandum does not preclude future fees. I'm Lisa Dwyer.
4: Measles is on the march in the state of Utah.
6: Utah spent the past year fighting measles outbreaks in almost every county, and experts say there's no clear end in sight. Health officials worry measles cases will rise again when school starts and cold weather kicks in. International health experts are set to gather in November to determine whether the U.S. and Mexico will both keep their measles-free designations. Canada lost its last year. Bob Agner reporting.
4: L.A. Mayor Karen Bass declaring an emergency Saturday to ensure the city gets the resources it needs to continue fighting a large warehouse fire burning since Wednesday, prompting shelter-in-place orders in the area. President Trump lashing out at Italian Prime Minister Giorgia Meloni, insisting that she's asked over and over for a photo with him at the G7 summit in France, criticizing what he says was a lack of their cooperation during the Iran war. News and analysis at townhall.com.
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11: 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Yeah.
12: So this was a multi-tiered attack. There was also word that they may have been wanting to storm the White House. And when you hear the affidavit for one of these individuals of the rationale, it goes back to what we've been saying. Some of this rhetoric on the left that has become so normalized is radicalizing people to do some very, very scary things.
11: 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The Answer. The Secular Crew sees radicalization. Yeah.
12: So this was a multi-tiered attack. There was also word that they may have been wanting to storm the White House. And when you hear the affidavit for one of these individuals of the rationale, it goes back to what we've been saying. Some of this rhetoric on the left that has become so normalized is radicalizing people to do some very, very scary things.
11: 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The Answer. Larry Elder says the evidence speaks for itself.
13: Jasmine Crockett says if you reverse the race of the parties involved, the outcome would have been different. If Metcalf had been black and Carmelo Anthony white, different verdict. No evidence of that whatsoever. Neither the defense nor the prosecution said race had anything to do with the encounter. The defense argued self-defense. So why then are we talking about it?
11: The Larry Elder Show. Weeknights at 7, right after Jay Sekulow at 6, on AM 920. The Answer. 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Your Answer on weather.
14: Partly cloudy this morning, low in the upper 60s. Later today, mostly sunny. Could see a shower or thunderstorm pop up in the late afternoon, high around 89. Tonight, mostly clear, low 72. Monday, partly cloudy, scattered storms, high again in the upper 80s. I'm Georgia WeatherNet meteorologist KJ Allen on AM 920, The Answer.
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18: Would you mind telling me whose brain I did put in?
19: Then you won't be angry.
18: I will not be angry.
19: Abby someone.
18: Abby someone. Abby who?
19: Abby Normal.
20: What do you do, Carl? Carl is a inventor / entrepreneur.
21: Yeah, I'm still looking for that home run, you know? I mean, when I saw the iPod first time, I was like, you know, I could have kicked myself.
20: That was so hard on him.
22: What's your name?
23: Carl, my name.
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25: Roger. Ready to move out.
26: Hello, everyone. I'm Carl Amari, and this is Hollywood 360, the radio show that presents all things entertainment, including trivia contests and games, movie reviews, celebrity interviews, showbiz news, and classic radio shows. My co-host is the illustrious Lisa Wolf. In this hour, Burt Lancaster stars in a thrilling episode of Suspense from 1948. But it's time now for Fact or Fiction. Lisa will present, did this really happen in pop culture? I must guess if it did or not while you play along at home. Right, Lisa?
27: That's right, Carl. I have 12 pop culture statements.
26: Okay.
27: If you get them all correct, now you've
26: pizza?
27: Got 50-50, you got a pizza, and so does Mike.
26: Oh, wow.
27: So work hard, Carl, and actually
26: Mike, help
27: think,
26: me out here.
27: Right, exactly. Mike's got the answers. He could just nod,
26: just
27: yes,
26: nod
27: or no.
26: Yes or no.
27: Exactly.
26: Yeah.
27: So see how you can do.
26: All right.
27: Here's your chance.
26: Mm-hmm.
27: Anything you want.
26: Okay.
27: Big, small, deep dish, spinach, you name it.
26: Uh-huh.
27: Here we go.
26: Okay.
27: Titanic was on VHS as a two-tape set in 1998.
26: Real.
27: That is a fact. The movie was so long.
26: Yeah, yeah, I put it on two VHS tapes.
27: Two separate tapes.
26: Yeah, because it was like almost 3 hours or
27: yeah,
26: 3 hours.
27: Right, they were like 2 hours.
26: You couldn't fit
27: tapes.
26: That on a tape.
27: I know, not
26: yeah.
27: early on.
26: Yeah.
27: Madonna released an album packaged with a coffee table photo book.
1: Real.
27: That is a fact.
1: I remember
27: 1992
1: that.
27: Album
1: When
27: Erotica.
1: I was dating Madonna back then.
27: Right.
1: She told me about it. So
27: the controversial sex photo book.
1: Yeah.
27: Did you help her put that together?
1: I sure did.
27: Did you take the photos yourself?
1: I did a lot of help for her.
27: I bet you did. You got her all set up for the photos.
1: Yeah.
27: That's
1: we don't talk anymore, though. We had a bad breakup. But
27: really?
1: Yeah,
27: you usually do.
1: Yeah.
27: Nothing ends well.
1: No. It's usually a pretty, like,
27: here's
1: usually
27: Carl.
1: They never
27: get out.
1: They usually never call me again, and I never call them again.
27: Yeah. I mean, that's typical.
1: It's just the way it is with
27: me.
1: Yeah,
27: sometimes you just have to go your separate ways.
1: You know, here's the thing. I got to be me.
27: That's right. You do.
1: You know,
27: for better or worse, you got to be you.
1: Got to be me.
27: There's a song I was just gonna say. Friends, the TV show, was originally supposed to take place in Chicago.
1: No.
27: Fiction is correct.
1: Ooh, it's Mike.
27: Always developed around
1: New York. Right.
27: Oh, I'm not worried. The Lion King was nearly called King of the Jungle.
1: King of the Jungle. Real.
27: That is a fact.
1: Yeah.
27: Yep, that is true.
1: Mike, I'm on a roll here.
27: Yeah, you're not done. Lady Gaga arrived at an award show inside a giant spaceship.
1: Inside a giant spaceship. She did something like that, but I'll say ridiculous. Not real.
27: You are correct. It was a giant egg.
1: Yeah, it was an egg.
27: I just made it up while we were talking.
1: Yeah.
27: It was an egg.
1: Yeah.
27: Like giant a vessel egg. Designed to look like an egg.
1: Remember when they had pantyhose and eggs? It'd be a plastic egg. You'd open it up.
27: Them. The legs.
1: L-E-G-G-S. I don't think they still do it.
27: My
1: sisters used to get them, and I was a kid.
27: You go to Walgreens and get little eggs.
1: I want to, you know.
27: I remember.
1: Do stuff with the egg.
27: I remember the egg.
1: Sand in it,
27: up.
1: Stuff like
27: sand.
1: That.
27: Back to the Future originally used a refrigerator instead of a DeLorean time machine.
1: Not real. No.
27: That is a fact.
1: No.
27: Early script drafts featured a refrigerator-based time machine before the famous car was chosen.
1: Okay.
27: Darn, you lost that one. All right. Moving on.
1: Yeah.
27: Pressure's off.
1: Mm-hmm.
27: Seinfeld almost had a laugh track added after its first season.
1: Real.
27: No.
1: No?
27: Nope. No. The show
1: now
27: is filmed before a live
1: wrong.
27: Audience. Right now, it
1: doesn't matter.
27: Doesn't
1: matter now, Mike.
27: Prince changed his name to a love symbol in the 1990s.
1: Real. Yes.
27: Yeah.
1: Yes. Real.
27: Yeah. Home Alone used a real tarantula during the famous Scream scene.
1: Real.
27: Yeah, that is a fact. Daniel Stern had a live tarantula placed on his face while filming.
1: I remember that.
27: Crazy.
1: Yeah.
27: Michael Jackson tried to buy Marvel so he could play Spider-Man in the movies.
1: Absolutely
27: that is a
1: true.
27: Fact.
1: I remember that.
27: I do too.
1: Mm-hmm.
27: The Simpsons predicted smartwatches before they existed.
1: Real.
27: That is a fact. A 1995 episode featured this watch-like communication device.
1: Dick Tracy used to do it too.
27: Yeah.
1: In the comic strip.
27: I remember.
1: About in the 30s.
27: I remember.
1: Yeah.
27: Here's the last one.
1: Mm-hmm.
27: MTV aired music videos 24 hours a day when the channel launched in 1981.
1: Absolutely.
27: That's true.
1: Yeah. I only missed two, Mike.
27: No.
1: Yes, I only missed two.
27: Two?
1: Yes, missed two.
27: I think
1: I missed two in a row.
27: Yeah.
1: Actually.
27: All right. Well,
1: got the rest of them right.
27: Darn it.
1: Can I get three quarters of a pizza?
27: Darn it.
1: Yeah,
27: darn.
1: No.
27: Unfortunately, that doesn't work that way.
1: All right. Well, huge movie star Burt Lancaster stars in his first radio appearance, and it was on Suspense. We have that for you next. Stick around.
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1: 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All right, Lisa, it's time for the greatest mystery series of all time, Suspense. And Suspense was on the air from 1942 all the way to 1962, and it had the greatest writers, producers, directors, and the greatest stars from Hollywood, including Burt Lancaster, who was on this show. It's called The Big Shot, and it's from September 9th, 1948. Here's part one of Suspense.
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0: Light, and its 60,000 dealers and service stations bring you radio's outstanding theater of thrills. Starring tonight, Mr. Burt Lancaster in Anton Leder's production of The Big Shot by Brett Halliday. A tale well calculated to keep you in suspense.
1: You gotta be tough to be a big shot. Especially when you're cursed with yellow curly hair and a pretty baby face. I learned about that early, when I was a kid, and the other kids started razzing. I learned that if you bounced a brick off somebody's head, the razzing stopped, and you were somebody. It was a very profitable lesson, which paid off as I grew up, and I found it pays dividends whether you're on East 10th Street or down in Mexico.
2: Charlie Morton.
1: Yeah?
2: Well, welcome to Mexico.
1: Well, thanks. You're Quinn, I suppose.
2: Right. Glad to meet you.
1: Same here.
2: Well, it's lucky you were the only American on the bus or I'd never have recognized you.
1: No?
2: No. Collins Road, he was sending a young fella out just from engineering school, but I didn't expect him.
1: Listen, Quinn, never mind my looks. You asked for a mining engineer and you got one. Any complaints?
2: Why, of course.
1: Well, if there are, you can pay me off my guarantee and I'll get back on that bus.
2: Now, wait a minute, Morton. I didn't mean to offend you. I got no complaints as long as you can do the job.
1: I can do the job.
2: Yes, I guess maybe you can.
1: Now, how about a drink?
2: Sure, right over here at the corner. In Mexico, there's always a bottle of tequila not too far away. That's one thing makes it attractive.
1: Must be the only thing, then.
2: Oh, I don't know. Some of us like it down here.
1: Is that so?
2: Why'd you come, then?
1: Well, that's easy. They told me there was money in it.
2: Yeah. Yeah, there is. In here.
3: Bienvenidos, señores. ¿Qué quieren ustedes?
2: Dos tequilas, por favor.
3: Dos tequilas, sí.
2: I hope you like tequila, Morton. It's about all they have around here.
1: It'll do. Are all the bartenders like that?
2: No, that's Lolita. Her father owns the place.
1: Oh. Sure to be plenty good for business.
2: I guess so. Say, your stuff is all right. Last box of equipment came in last night, so you can start setting up the mill as soon as we get back.
1: Don't worry, I'll get it up.
2: I'm not worried, but time is important.
3: Dos tequilas, señores.
2: Si, gracias, Lolita.
1: Yeah, thanks, beautiful.
3: Beautiful?
1: Si, baby, that's you. From top to bottom.
3: Is okay, señor?
1: Is plenty okay, baby. Plenty.
3: Gracias, señor.
1: Well,
3: gracias.
1: Maybe I'm going to like Mexico after all.
2: Look, Martin, I don't know how much Collins told you about the setup.
1: Not much. Said there was a chance for some money and plus a little excitement.
2: He didn't tell you there might be more than excitement. Jail, maybe, or worse.
1: He mentioned it.
2: Oh. Okay, then. You understand that we've got a ticklish proposition on our hands. We've got to be careful, especially with these people. If they knew what we were planning.
1: Okay, what are we planning?
2: We struck a rich vein of gold quartz in the remote mountains about 20 miles from here. I've got my crew mining as fast as we can before anybody around here finds out about it.
1: So?
2: The tough part comes in getting it out of the country. There's a wave of Mexico for Mexicans right now, and if we haul the ore out to the regular stamping mill in town, the government will confiscate most of the gold.
1: I see. So you bring me in to set up a small stamping mill at the mine and mill the ore there?
2: Right. We figure that in the next month we can sluice out maybe $500,000 worth of free gold. Then get out quick before anybody gets wise.
1: $500,000?
2: Yes, but we'll still have to smuggle it out of the country. It's going to be a tough job.
1: Kid stuff.
2: Yeah? It's not just the law we've got to worry about.
1: Well, what else, Lolita?
2: Sure. These people would inform on us if they found out. They wouldn't tell the government. They'd tell some bandit gang around in the hills somewhere.
1: Bandits. I suppose they got a Robin Hood down here, too.
2: Okay, Morton, maybe you'll learn.
1: Well, I thought $500,000 would tempt anybody.
2: And a 20th of that is your share. Maybe 25,000. That's not hay.
3: Señores.
2: Careful, Morton.
3: Señores. ¿Quieren ustedes otra bebida?
2: No, gracias. ¿Cuánto?
3: Un beso. Gracias, señores.
1: Hey, Lolita.
3: Sí, señor.
1: You understand, comprende English?
3: Sí, señor. I speak English muy good.
2: Oh, so I see.
1: Never mind, baby. A little is enough. Your old man never give you any time off?
3: ¿Qué, señor? No comprendo.
1: Well, let's put it another way. Are you doing anything Saturday night?
2: Wait a minute, Morton. Better not make any dates.
1: Well, why not? The guy can't work all the time, especially with stuff like this around. You don't expect me to stay up there...
2: Quiet, you fool.
1: Okay. Never mind, beautiful. See you later. Comprende?
3: Si, senor. See you later.
1: Yeah, you get the idea.
3: Hasta luego.
2: Look, Morton, I warned you. Be careful.
1: I'm a big boy. I can take care of myself and her.
2: Just remember, there's a half a million involved.
1: Yeah, half a million.
2: Maybe, altogether, for the company. 25,000 for you.
1: Half a million dollars.
2: Listen, Morton.
1: And 25,000 for me.
2: That's not enough for you?
1: It'll do for a start.
2: You think you're a pretty big shot, don't you, Morton?
1: And you don't like it, is that it?
2: I don't like you.
1: That bus is still out there. And you could get another engineer down here in maybe 6 weeks.
2: Something tells me I ought to take you up on that, but I don't have to like you. As long as you do your job and stay out of trouble.
1: Okay, then let's leave it at that. Whatever happens, it won't be me who'll have any regrets. The setup was just like Quinn said, except that the ore was even richer than I'd expected. There was a pile of it already mined, and I put them into work right away assembling the stamping mill. You know, hard rock miners are funny. They hate being bossed by an engineer who's learned all his mining out of books. And they didn't like it either that I was getting a bigger share than it than they were. And of course, to add that, my looks, the yellow hair, and the baby face. I knew that sooner or later I'd have to show them that they couldn't draw any wrong conclusions from my face. Well, it didn't take long for the showdown to come.
4: Let's knock off. Charles ready.
5: Okay.
1: Wait a minute, Logan.
4: Yeah?
1: That sluice is not tight. You better get down there and tighten up those bolts.
4: It can wait till tomorrow. Charles ready.
1: I said get down there and tighten up those bolts.
4: Who's going to make me? A dude engineer?
1: I am.
4: Why, you measly little...
6: Come on, Logan. Come on, Logan.
4: Yeah, but you're not tough enough.
6: Look out, old man.
7: You've got to watch.
4: Knee me, will you?
2: Look out! You're too close to the gully. Morton, you knocked him over the cliff. He went down in the gully.
1: I saw him.
2: Hurry up. Get down there, man. He's probably hurt bad. Must have fallen 30 feet. Morton, where are you going?
1: Somebody said supper was ready.
2: You didn't have to do that. You didn't have to knock him over the cliff.
1: Yeah, well, they asked for it.
2: But you didn't have to fight like that? Like you meant to kill him?
1: They wouldn't take orders, and I had to show him.
2: Okay, Morton.
8: Quinn! Hey, Quinn!
2: Yeah?
8: He's dead. His neck's broke.
2: So, you gotta show us all how tough you are, don't you, Morton? Even if it amounts to murder.
1: If nobody else wants any supper, I do. I'm hungry.

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0: And now Autolite brings back to our Hollywood soundstage Mr. Burt Lancaster as Charles Morton in The Big Shot, a tale well calculated to keep you in suspense.

0: gotta be tough. It's a tough world, and you gotta be tougher than the next guy. I was tougher than Joe Logan, that's all. I beat him in a fair fight. If he slipped and fell over that cliff, well, it's just too bad. While they buried him, I ate my supper. After that, I had no more trouble with the men. The first Saturday that everything was running smoothly, I went up to Quinn's tent. Quinn?
1: Yeah? Oh, come in, Morton. We're just looking over the take so far. What's your guess?
0: Maybe 100,000?
1: Yes, maybe. We'll pull at least 250.
0: We'll get that half a million, don't you worry.
1: If nobody bothers us.
0: Don't be so jumpy. Nobody's going to bother us.
1: I hope not. Say, Morton, I got to admit you've done a whale of a job so far.
0: Forget it.
1: Don't worry, Morton. I don't like you any better. But I can appreciate it when a man knows his job and does it well.
0: Okay, okay. Look, I'm going into town. You want any supplies?
1: I'm sending Andy in for him.
0: Well, there's no use of the two of us going.
1: Morton, I'm the boss here.
0: Are you?
1: Yes.
0: You told me as long as I did the job, that was all you cared about.
1: That's right.
0: Okay, I've done the job. It'll take the crew 2 days to catch up. I'm going to town.
1: I'll tell Andy you'll get the supplies.
2: And that's the first portion of Suspense with Burt Lancaster in The Big Shot from September 9th, 1948. We'll get back to it and more of Hollywood 360 after this.
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4: With SRN News, I'm Ron Taylor. U.S. and Iranian negotiators are on their way to a venue in Switzerland to discuss details of their interim agreement to halt the war. This comes after Iran said it closed the Strait of Hormuz due to Israel's attacks in Lebanon. President Trump, in response, threatened to impose tolls on the waterway if final deal isn't reached in 60 days. Talks mediated by Pakistan and Qatar are set to begin Sunday. Los Angeles Mayor Karen Bass declaring an emergency Saturday, ensuring the city gets its resources it needs to fight a large warehouse fire that's been burning since Wednesday in the Boyle Heights neighborhood of the area, prompting shelter-in-place orders in that area. A large fire almost completely destroying a luxury resort in the Dominican Republic, forcing the evacuation of some 1,700 tourists. Local media reporting the Viva Dominicas Beach by Wyndham Resort is located in Baja Biv, a popular destination there. This is SRN News.
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2: Partly cloudy this morning, low in the upper 60s. Later today, mostly sunny. Could see a shower or thunderstorm pop up in the late afternoon, high around 89. Tonight, mostly clear, low 72. Monday, partly cloudy, scattered storms, high again in the upper 80s. I'm Georgia WeatherNet meteorologist KJ Allen on AM 920, The Answer.
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2: Lisa, here is something very serious I want to talk to you and about. And to our audience also. Everyone listening, half of the people listening to our show, and we have millions of people listening, half of them have high blood pressure, and some of them don't even know it. That's what's very, very serious. And high blood pressure, really, you don't feel it. It doesn't feel urgent because there's really no there's no symptoms. You just have to check your blood pressure kind of regularly once you're past, I'd say, 50. And check it out. And if it is high, well, you know, you might need to be on blood pressure medicine. But I'll tell you what, I have a product for you folks that works. It's been working for me. It works for millions of people. It's called 120 Life. You take it every day. It's just a little bit of powder in some water. You mix it in. It tastes delicious. I do it every day. It's lowered my blood pressure. And even my doctor noticed, because when I had my checkup, he was like, wow, your blood pressure's looking pretty darn good. And I told him about 120 Life. And he was like, I've heard of it. I have other patients on it, and it seems to be working. And they have a risk-free experiment, Lisa. For 2 weeks, you just take 120 Life, you mix it with water or juice, take it for 2 weeks every day, and if it does not lower your blood pressure, they will return all of your money. And it's they have a special code. 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
2: 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And don't forget, you always have that money back if it doesn't work. All right, 120 Life, we love them. They're our new sponsor, and I use it. It works for me, and it will work for you too, I'm certain. Okay, we're listening to Suspense with The Big Shot, starring Burt Lancaster. Also in this cast, Kathy Lewis and Gerald Moore. Here's the conclusion to Suspense.
20: Querido, more tequila.
21: Si, baby. Come in.
20: Well, señor Trump,
0: me, baby?
15: Oh, Pedro, see, Pedro. I have never met one like you.
0: Yeah, like those double, baby. You're sensational. You'd knock them dead in the States. I'd like to take you back there. I'd like to dress you up in fancy clothes with diamonds in your hair.
15: Diamonds? Oh, senor, you must be very rich.
0: Not yet. But give me time.
15: It's very interesting. Tell me more, querido.
0: Later, baby, later. Right now, let's blow this joint.
15: But, senor Charlie, is it not you must go back to wherever you go?
0: Ah, they can do without me for a while. I like it here better. Okay?
15: Okay, senor.
0: Well, what was that? What'd the kid say?
15: It's nothing, Senor Charlie. It's a game they play.
0: Well, what'd he say?
15: He say, beware El Chico.
0: Oh, who's El Chico?
15: It's nobody, Senor. You must not mind.
0: Sounds like a Mexican goblin or something.
15: El Chico is, they say, a bandido. He not like Americanos. He rob, kill them. They see me with Americano, they say, beware El Chico. It's a game.
0: I get it. He's the Mexican equivalent of Superman, eh? An imaginary Robin Hood in a sombrero.
15: Oh, no comprendo, senor.
0: Well, never mind, baby. Forget the fairy tales. That kid ought to be home in bed anyway instead of running around a saloon.
15: He's my little brother.
0: Oh, I get it now. This is the family game to scare off the Americanos, eh?
15: No, senor.
0: Well, I don't scare easily, baby. I don't scare at all.
15: Ah, bueno.
0: No, sorry, I... Say.
15: ¿Qué? What is the matter, Senor Charlie?
0: Nothing, baby, nothing. I just had a great idea, that's all. Thank you, little brother, for me, baby. He's just given me a great idea. Yeah, a great idea. For a long time, I've been thinking, why just 25,000? Why not the whole half a million? There's something wonderful about those little bags of free gold, you know? They're so negotiable. You don't have to exchange them for anything else before you can get the cash. With a half a million and Lolita, life could be beautiful. And now the plan was shaping up in my mind. I started putting it into effect as soon as I got back to the camp. Quinn was waiting there for me as I rode up, and I could see he was boiling.
16: Where in thunder have you been? You were due back 2 days ago.
0: I got drunk. I didn't feel like hitting the trail this morning.
16: Oh, just like that. Take it or leave it.
0: Well, that's it.
16: I don't blame a man for getting drunk. Once. But I'll send somebody else in for supplies next week.
0: I'm going in. I got a date next Saturday night.
16: Listen, Morton, I told you...
0: You don't want to fire me now? Huh? You got anybody else that can keep the mill going?
16: I haven't, and you know it.
0: All right, then. Let's get to work.
16: Morton.
0: Maybe we better speed up a little, too.
16: Why?
0: Well, they're talking in town about this El Chico.
16: El Chico?
0: Yeah, a bandit who thinks he's going to run all the Americanos out of Mexico. He's making war on the Americans. Been raising Cain up north.
16: Up north?
0: Yeah. The talk in town was that he's heading down this way.
16: I was afraid of something like that. You better tell me about it, Morton. Tell me all about it.
0: It was a cinch. From the very first, he swallowed it all. By the next Saturday, he was begging me to go back to town. Keep my ears open. Find out all I could. Of course, I heard plenty. Then Quinn was hurrying the men, trying to figure out a way we could get out. But the way I told him, El Chico had complete control of the province of the north and blocked our way back to the States. The only other way was across the mountains to the west, and they were impassable without native guides. Now, he knew that, but I reminded him. And then the next time I went into town, I brought back the map, a greasy, crumpled, dog-eared pencil map, scrawled on butcher paper. It was a masterpiece. It should have been. It took me a whole night to draw it. And it showed an old wagon road going out over the mountains to the coast. I told Quinn I bought it from an old Mexican. It was the prelude for my trump card.
16: Okay. Map looks genuine, all right. And if it is, that road can't be more than 10 miles due west of here.
0: Well, I figure less than that. Straight over there in that low pass.
16: My golly, I think you're right.
0: Sure. All we gotta do is to get across this one canyon right here.
16: And how do you figure we do that? With wings? It's 300 feet deep and 100 wide.
0: No, it's easy.
16: Yeah? That tequila you've been swilling in town's got you goofy.
0: Why not throw a bridge across?
16: I love the way you say that. Like, why not have another flapjack for breakfast?
0: Look, I'm an engineer, remember? I'll put a bridge across there in 3 days.
16: Morton, you do that and I'll take back everything I ever said about you.
0: The next morning, I tied a 200-foot length of rope around my waist. took a pulley with me and started down to the bottom. It took me all day to make it up to the other side. I tied the pulley to a jack pine and pulled the rope through tight and tied it off. And then I came back hand over hand. After that, it was simple to finish the slickest suspension bridge you ever laid eyes on. Plenty strong enough to hold all our men and mules fully loaded. It was so good that even Quinn had the grace to admit it.
16: I gotta hand it to you, Morton. I've seen a lot of engineers that can work things out on paper, but not many that can do the job themselves.
0: Thanks.
16: What do you say we take a look over there tomorrow for that road?
0: No need to. I took a little walk the day I ran the cable across. The road's there, all right. Just where the map shows it.
16: Oh. All right, if you found it. I guess that takes care of that.
0: Sure, we're all set.
16: Thanks to you. I guess I owe you an apology, Morton. Maybe we all owe our lives to you.
0: That's the only time, before or after, that I had a qualm when he said that. But you gotta be tough. I couldn't forget that. It was too late now to back out. Everything was ready. We were all set to leave on short notice. Quinn wrote a letter to Collins in the States, telling him to meet us on the coast with a boat. Quinn gave me the letter to mail in town. But of course, I never mailed it. I spent my time in town getting the necessary mules and the gear. And then I went to Lolita.
15: Querido mio, I have missed you.
0: Well, it's the last time you'll have to miss me, baby. This is it. The diamonds, the fancy clothes, all of it. Yours.
15: Mine? Querido, you are rich now?
0: By this time tomorrow, we'll both be rich. With more gold than we'll know what to do with for the rest of our lives.
15: Gold? You have found much gold?
0: Si, and it's ours, thanks to El Chico.
15: El Chico? What?
0: Remember Beware El Chico, the game you played with your brother?
15: Oh, si.
0: Well, that's what gave me the idea, and it worked perfectly. We'll have to thank El Chico if we ever run into him.
15: Oh, I do not think that will happen. After all, El Chico is only in a game, remember?
0: Well, never mind the games now, baby. We got work to do. Now get some clothes, but keep it light. We'll pull out of here at midnight. And tomorrow we're rich. Hold there, Alto.
15: We are here already, querido.
0: No, but you stay here with the mules while I go into camp with Quinn's train. It'll be dawn in an hour, then you start up.
15: Si.
0: And remember, raise as much dust as you can. It's part of the plan.
15: Si.
0: By the time you get there, everything will be ready. Comprende?
15: Si, si, querido. You are sure there will be no mistake?
0: Not with me running this clam bake, honey. Now give me a kiss. Atta girl. Hasta luego, baby.
15: Good luck, querido.
0: But I wasn't depending on luck. You don't need luck when you got everything figured. By noon, Alita and I'd be on our way back to the States with a trunk full of that yellow stuff. And the men? Well, I didn't even give them a thought. Not even Quinn. Dumb lugs. Too stupid to reach for what they wanted. They deserved whatever life handed them. Just before I rounded the last bend into camp, I stopped the pack. It's awful quiet in the mountains just before dawn. I took a deep breath and... Quinn! Quinn! Get going, you mangy cusses. Try to look like you've been running for 20 miles. Quinn! No, Quinn!
20: Who is it? Partner, is that you? What is it? What's the matter?
0: Alta! We'll have to get out in a hurry. El Chico's on his way here with 20 men. He'll be here inside of 2 hours.
20: How'd he find out about us?
0: Oh, it's all my fault. I was a fool to trust Lolita. I thought she was okay. She sent word to El Chico about the gold.
20: You blasted idiot. I told you to keep your mouth shut.
0: I know. You can kick me anywhere. I've been kicking myself all the way up here.
20: I'd like to kill you.
0: Well, I wouldn't blame you, Quinn.
20: All right, men, get those mules packed. We're getting out. The gold first. 2 saddlebags for each mule. All right, hurry up.
0: I worked like a demon alongside the men, getting the stuff packed. And then, just as the last mule was getting his diamond hitch, I grabbed Quinn's arm.
20: What do you want?

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1: But I was just thinking, why'd you plant the dynamite under this end of the bridge?
2: Well,
1: why couldn't you have strung wires and blown it out from the other side?
2: I just didn't. I made a mistake. All right, I'll take the consequences.
1: You can still do it, Morton. We've got plenty of wire. No need for you to fall into El Chico's hands.
2: Go on, you fool. Go on. In a minute, it'll be too late.
1: Too late for what, Morton?
2: Look at that dust. He's coming.
1: You know what I think? I think El Chico isn't anywhere within 500 miles up here.
2: What?
1: I think you planned to blow up this bridge with the men on it. Drop us all at the bottom where you could pick up the pieces.
2: Get away, Quinn. You can't stop me now. I'll take care of you later.
3: Get away from that, Fletcher. Stop it. Morton, get your hand off that. Stop it.

0: The concussion had my head reeling for a few seconds. When the landscape swam back into focus, I could see the bridge was gone. The bridge and the men and the mules. But I couldn't seem to figure out what happened. Quinn lay beside me. Very still. I could see blood. I seem to remember hearing a shot. But where did it come from?
1: Charlie! Senor Charlie!
0: Lolita! You did it! You shot him! You're wonderful! We did it, baby! We did it! Look down there, a $500,000, baby! 3,000,000 pesos in gold! And all we gotta do is go down and pick it up!
2: Indeed, a good job, senor.
0: I stared stupidly at the little man in the big sombrero who stepped out of the manzanita and grinned at me. A smoking revolver dangled from one hairy paw, and the other was pulling Lolita toward him. My Lolita. She put her arms around him and kissed him in a way that she never kissed me.
2: We will pick up your gold for you, senor. 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Except you are gringo. And you mistake to make the love to the sweetheart of El Chico.

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6: 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And you can be sure that I'll be glued to my radio next Thursday evening when Gregory Peck appears in a story called Hitchhike Poker. Another gripping study in
0: suspense.
4: Burt Lancaster will soon be seen in the Norma production Kiss the Blood Off My Hands. Tonight's suspense play was written by Brett Holliday and adapted.

0: for radio by Lawrence Goldman, with music composed by Lucian Marowick and conducted by Lud Bluskin. The entire production was under the direction of Anton M. Leder. In the coming weeks, Suspense will present such stars as Robert Young, Virginia Bruce, Edward G. Robinson, Ray Milland, and many others. And of special note, our star tonight, Burt Lancaster, may currently be seen in the film version of Sorry, Wrong Number, that great suspense play, soon to be repeated on this program with Agnes Moorehead in her original role. Make it a point to listen each Thursday to Suspense, radio's outstanding theater of thrills. And next Thursday, same time, hear Gregory Peck in Hitchhike Poker.
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2: 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All right, it's time for Sarah Knight Adamson and her Backstage Pass.
3: Hi, Carl, and hello to all of our listeners out there. I'm Sarah Knight Adamson, your national film and TV critic for Hollywood 360 Radio Network. Disclosure Day is rated PG-13 and playing now in theaters. Director Steven Spielberg is known for the classic alien film E.T. Here, he brings a similar science fiction theme. Emily Blunt, known for her outstanding role in The Devil Wears Prada 2, takes center stage. She plays a weather reporter who begins speaking in a strange language while live on the air. She can also know everything about a person just by looking at them. Disclosure Day also features Daniel, who's part of a group of people formerly employed by a private contractor. Oh, and he has a backpack full of disk drives that would expose secrets.
4: Do you understand what she's saying?
5: I hear her. It's gibberish. I can't understand it.
4: And I care.
6: What's happening to me?
4: People are starved for the truth. I'm a part of it now. I'm just sorry they made you a part of it, too.
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3: Disclosure Day is one of the best movies I've seen this year. It is very engaging, with great scenes of action. Josh O'Connor, Eve Blankenship, Colin Firth, and Coleman Domingo all star.
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5: What are you going to do?
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3: Again, this is Sarah Knight Adamson, Hollywood 360's national film and TV critic. 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Disclosure Day is enjoyable, although parents should know it's not suitable for younger children.
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13: In our next hour, Ed Kemmer stars as Commander-in-Chief Buzz Corey of the Space Patrol, going back to 1952. Plus, Lisa Wolf Dillon is our lyricist for Learning the Lyrics. And Lisa, I got to tell you what, your score is pretty good.
14: Pretty good?
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14: I'm not loving the word pretty.
13: 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Lisa will read popular song lyrics. 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
19: News this hour from Town Hall. I'm Ron Taylor. Iran has closed the Strait of Hormuz again, citing Israeli attacks in Lebanon and U.S. bad faith in their interim agreement with the war.
20: Friday, President Donald Trump said he was optimistic.
21: Well, those ships are flowing out of the Hormuz Strait like nobody's ever seen before.
20: Today, Israeli strikes on southern Lebanon killed at least 16 people, hours after reports of a ceasefire agreement. Israel vows to keep Israeli forces in southern Lebanon until any threat to Israel is eliminated. Hezbollah refuses to halt its attacks unless Israel commits to withdrawing from Lebanon, something Iran is also pressing for. Yesterday, Trump said this of the agreement with Iran.
21: And it's 60 days, they have to make a deal, otherwise we will do things that won't make them happy.
20: I'm Lisa Dwyer.
19: Vice President J.D. Vance on his way to Switzerland as the White House looks to get negotiations with Iran back on track. He's expected to meet later today with Iran's parliamentary and central bank and oil officials, as well as mediators from Pakistan and Qatar dispatched to Switzerland for the talks. A GOP congressman cites the facts about gang violence as he staves off a charge of racism from a woke Democrat on Capitol Hill.
22: Texas Republican Brandon Gill pushed back against racism accusations from Arizona Democrat Yasemin Ansari. This comes after Mr. Gill warned about cultural changes from mass migration, citing Britain's gang scandal. Congressman Gill highlighted his own family's diversity and declared that the racist label no longer works to silence debate.
19: Correspondent Andrew Stewart. Father's Day is today, and Americans are expected to spend big. The National Retail Federation's annual survey projects Father's Day spending this year to hit a record $28 billion, with the average person spending around $227. More at townhall.com.
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13: Partly cloudy this morning, low in the upper 60s. Later today, mostly sunny. Could see a shower or thunderstorm pop up in the late afternoon, high around 89. Tonight, mostly clear, low 72. Monday, partly cloudy, scattered storms, high again in the upper 80s. I'm Georgia WeatherNet meteorologist KJ Allen on AM 920. The Answer.
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13: Hello, everyone. I'm Carl Amari, and this is Hollywood 360, the radio show that presents all things entertainment, including trivia contests and games, movie reviews, celebrity interviews, showbiz news, and classic radio shows. My co-host is the tantalizing Lisa Wolf. In this hour, Ed Kemmer stars in a 30th century adventure as Commander-in-Chief Buzz Corey of the United States Space Patrol, going back to 1952. But first, Lisa Wolf Dillon is our lyricist for Learning the Lyrics. Lisa will read popular song lyrics. I'll try to guess the name of the songs while you play along at home. Right, Lisa?
3: That's right. These are three great L songs, if I do say so myself. What do you think, Mike?
13: What are you doing? Patting yourself on the back, Lisa?
3: No, I was asking Mike if he thinks you're going to get any or all of the songs.
13: I wish I could pat myself on the back. I have arthritis in my shoulder.
3: Well, that's unfortunate.
13: Yeah.
4: The first and the third for sure. The second.
3: Now he loves that group.
4: Yeah, I know.
13: Is it Rolling Stones?
3: It's not.
4: I'm gonna say he's not gonna get the middle one.
3: All right.
13: Wow.
3: All right. We'll see how it goes.
13: All right.
3: You ready to go?
13: I'm ready.
3: Okay.
13: I was born ready.
3: Is that right?
13: Yeah.
3: Well, I'm trying to.
13: I came out of the womb ready.
3: I believe that. I'm trying to do better than pretty good.
13: Okay. Yeah.
3: So let's.
13: Your score's pretty good.
3: Let's bump it up to excellent.
13: Not great,
3: today.
13: But it's pretty good.
3: I'll keep trying.
13: I don't want to give you a false hope. You
3: absolutely.
13: Know? I am a tough grader. I'm just telling you.
3: Just plain old tough.
13: Yeah.
3: Okay. You're just tough to please.
13: True.
3: So there's
13: very,
3: that.
13: Very true.
3: Luckily, I can't continue.
13: I've heard
3: to
13: that
3: try.
13: From
3: many women.
13: Many people.
3: I'm shocked.
13: Man, you're tough to please.
3: Yeah, I'm not surprised.
13: Yeah, well.
3: Yeah, well, that's
13: I
3: me.
13: Expect a lot. You
3: I
13: know
3: that.
13: Don't I?
3: I think I rise
13: Mike,
3: to the occasion.
13: Right, I
3: what
13: expect
3: do you
13: a lot, don't I?
4: I suppose you do.
13: Yeah.
3: You
13: mm-hmm.
3: do,
13: I'm
3: actually.
13: A perfectionist, kind of. And, you know.
3: Just from those around you, not from yourself.
13: Right,
3: though.
13: Exactly. Well, I mean,
3: you don't have to be great, but
13: no.
3: those around you must be.
13: That's right.
3: And that's the way to do it.
13: That's right.
3: All right, here we go.
13: Yeah.
3: Picture yourself in a boat on a river. With tangerine trees.
13: And
3: marmalade
13: this is,
3: skies.
13: This is the Beatles.
3: It is. Yeah. Somebody calls you. You answer quite slowly. Yeah. A girl with kaleidoscope eyes. Cellophane flowers of yellow and green towering over your head. Look for the girl with the sun in her eyes. And she's gone.
13: Mm-hmm. Yeah.
3: Boom. Right there.
13: She's gone.
3: Right there.
13: Yeah, it's not Let It Be.
3: No, it's not, but that's good, too. That's an L.
13: Keep going. Marmalade skies.
3: Right. Yeah. I have to go on past the chorus, then. Follow her down to a bridge by a fountain where rocking horse people eat marshmallow pies. Everyone smiles as you drift past the flowers that grow so incredibly high. Newspaper, taxis.
13: Lucy in the Sky with Diamonds.
3: Woo! You got it. I almost gave up on you.

0: got one.
1: All right.
0: One out of one.
1: That's right. One out of one. That's a good racker. Mm-hmm. That's 100%.
0: Okay.
1: City girls just seem to find out early.
0: Oh, yeah.
1: I love this song. Yeah. How to open doors with just a smile. Uh-huh. A rich old man and she won't have to worry. She'll dress up all in lace and uh-huh. go in style. Uh-huh. Late at night, a big old house gets lonely. I guess every form of refuge has its price. And it breaks her heart to think her love is only given to a man with hands as cold as ice. Uh-huh. So she tells him she must go out for the evening to comfort an old friend who's feeling down. Mm-hmm. But he knows where she's going as she's leaving. She's headed for the cheating side of town. You can't hide.
0: You can't hide
1: your
0: lying eyes.
1: Ooh. Got it.
0: City girls seem
2: to find out. Good job.
0: Yeah. Thanks, Mike.
1: It's a good one.
0: How to open doors with just a smile.
1: I love the Eagles. This is the Eagles, by the way.
0: A rich old man that you won't have to worry.
1: Lion eyes.

0: tune, huh?
1: Yeah, it's great.
0: I mean, the Eagles, they had so many hits.
1: I mean, think of it. You can't hide your lion eyes.
0: Oh,
1: I love
0: fantastic.
1: That. That's a great line, actually.
0: You know what? It's such a great, like, the words are
1: so
0: great.
1: I know, your smile is a thin disguise.
0: You know,
1: great.
0: I know that almost every song tells a story.
1: Yeah, usually.
0: But there's some that are better than
1: that's
0: others.
1: That's right.
0: You know? And
1: yeah,
0: this one is really better than others.
1: I think I'm more than pretty good. I don't know.
0: You can hide your lion eyes. That's a great one,
1: yeah,
0: Lisa.
1: Yeah, it's a great one.
0: All right, I got it.
1: All right. I think you'll get the last one,
0: okay,
1: too. You like this.
0: Wait, I should clean my palate here. Hang
1: please
0: on
1: cleanse.
0: Oh, hang on.
1: Please cleanse.
0: You're, okay.
1: You can cleanse more than your palate
0: cleansing
1: if you'd like
0: my...
1: to.
0: No, I'm
1: cleanse it all.
0: Listen, I take a shower once a week, whether I need to or not.
1: That's good. Just make it on Friday. Saturday morning would
0: yeah,
1: be
0: Saturday
1: good.
0: Saturday morning. Okay.
1: Yeah, that'd be great.
0: All
1: or
0: right,
1: Saturday
0: sure.
1: afternoon, even yeah. better.
0: Okay.
1: Okay. Yeah. I guess I should have known by the way you parked your car sideways that it wouldn't last. Mm. See, you're the kind of person that believes in making out once, love them and leave them fast.
0: Oh, yeah.
1: I guess I must be dumb because you had a pocket full of horses, Trojan.
0: This is Prince.
1: And some of them used, yep. Mm-hmm. But it was Saturday night. I guess that makes it all right. And you say, what have I got to lose?
0: Uh-huh.
1: And honey, I say,
0: I don't know.
1: What?
0: And I say, let. Is it let?
1: It's not. Baby, you're much too fast.
0: Oh, Little Red Corvette.
1: There it is.
0: Yeah.
1: There it is.
0: Yeah. I guess I should know. By the way you parked your car sideways, it wouldn't last.

0: Oh, yeah, Prince. Great. Hey, I got them all.
1: Yes, you did. Look at that.
0: Yeah, baby. Man,
1: that means
0: oh, man.
1: I must have chosen good songs.
0: You know what? Your score went up.
1: I bet it did.
0: Score went up.
1: I bet.
0: I'll tell you what your score is in a little bit.
1: I'll be waiting with bated breath.
0: Yeah. All right. When we come back, we're going to tune into a 30th century adventure of Space Patrol. Stick around.
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1: 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There are no signals and no warning. High blood pressure is damage happening quietly every single day. And over time, that increases your risk of heart disease, stroke, and even cognitive decline. Most people assume their blood pressure is fine, but actually, they're wrong.
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0: 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All right, Lisa, it's time for Space Patrol. This was a juvenile science fiction series set in the 30th century. It premiered on television in 1950, and then it ran until 1954. But a radio version premiered 2 years later in 1952 and ran until 1955. The casts on TV and radio were the same. Ed Kemmer was Buzz Corey, Commander-in-Chief of the Space Patrol, and Lynn Osborne played his young sidekick, Cadet Happy, and they together faced interplanetary villains with diabolical schemes to rule the universe. You'd be perfect as one of those diabolical villains.
1: Absolutely, I mean,
0: you'd have been great on that, you know?
1: Mm-hmm.
0: Like, Buzz Corey and Lynn.
1: That sounds like the Wicked Witch of the West.
0: That's how you sound.
1: Oh, got
0: that's
1: it.
0: That's how you sound.
1: Got it.
0: Yeah, that's exactly.
1: Well, thanks,
0: that's how
1: Carl.
0: You sound to me.
1: Yeah.
0: You know?
1: Yeah. Like a witchy
0: that's
1: woman.
0: That's why I picked you for my co-host.
1: Because I sound witchy.
0: Witchy woman. Yeah.
1: Right. Well, that makes sense.
0: Yeah.
1: I mean, you want to pick somebody that people don't
0: like.
1: Well,
0: it makes me sound better. See,
1: true.
0: That's the whole thing.
1: I see. We all bring you up.
0: Yes, yes. You know what?
1: It's a good strategy.
0: Lifting the tide lifts all boats. Or what is that? How's that one? How does it say? What's that saying?
1: I don't know.
0: Lifted tides that lift the boats. You've heard of that, haven't you? Anyway, I digress. It's time for Space Patrol. You got me off topic.
1: Of course,
0: there.
1: I'm sure it's
0: all
1: my
0: your
1: fault.
0: Of
1: course it is.
0: You know, your score went down a little bit.
1: Absolutely,
0: now,
1: and deservedly
0: yeah.
1: so.
0: December 27th, 1952. This is called The Last Voyage of the Lonesome Lena. Here's part one of Space Patrol.
6: Wheat checks, rice checks, and good hot Ralston present Space Patrol. Transcribe high adventure in the wild, vast reaches of space. Missions of daring in the name of interplanetary justice. Travel into the future with Buzz Corey, Commander-in-Chief of the Space Patrol. Buzz and Happy are in the lower shaft of a secret mine on Saturn's sixth moon. As they wade through the water of the partly flooded shaft, a strange sound filters down through the mine.
7: Happy, listen. Sounds like a motor of some kind.
8: It's the mine's automatic pump. When the water reaches a certain level, it cuts on and draws off the water.
7: But, Commander, look at the water level against the wall of the shaft. It's rising.
8: You're right, Hap. That pipe isn't drawing water out, it's forcing it in. Someone reversed the pump. They're trying to drown us.
6: We'll be back in just a moment with today's Space Patrol story. The Last Voyage of the Lonesome Lena. Saturn's number six moon, Titan, has become increasingly important to the commerce of the outer planets. However, rumors of illegal activity on Titan have caused Commander Corey to send Tonga, his assistant security chief, to the Saturn satellite to investigate. Now, Buzz and Happy, aboard Space Patrol battlecruiser Terra 5, headed for Titan, are talking to Tonga by spaceophone as she reports from the satellite's chief settlement, Titan Center.
8: So you find that the chief black market items are processed foods and medical supplies, huh?
9: That's right, Commander.
8: What about those reports we received in the uranium mine? Was there anything to the sabotage rumors?
9: Well, there was no actual sabotage, but about 2 weeks ago, a couple of men did try to get inside the guarded area.
8: Were they captured?
9: No, they got away. But there haven't been any recent incidents.
8: Have you found out who's behind this black market food situation?
9: No, but there's a lot of talk about a Captain Kruger.
8: Captain Gustav Kruger?
9: Yes, he's the one. He's quite a legend in this part of the solar system.
7: I think I've heard of him, Commander. Isn't he that old-time space pilot who has the broken-down cargo ship?
8: Yes, Happy. Lonesome Lena, he calls it. He's been shuttling back and forth between Saturn's moons for years. I've never heard of him being mixed up in anything dishonest. Who gave you this information?
9: A man named Sherwin McCurdy, for one. He's behind a lot of this new development in Titan. Kruger has given McCurdy some trouble, but I don't think McCurdy takes the old gentleman too seriously.
8: Have you met Kruger?
9: No, not yet. He just got back from Saturn. He's a Titan sent to spaceport repairing his ship.
8: We'll have a talk with him when we land. Meet us at the spaceport and we'll go over together.
9: Yes, sir.
8: Corey out. Well, stand by for landing, Happy.
7: Standing by, sir.
8: Kill rockets.
7: Rockets out.
8: Hit repeller ray.
7: Repeller ray on, sir.
8: Let's button up the ship, and then we'll have a chat with Captain Kruger.
7: So that's the Lonesome Lena. Boy, that ship must be 100 years old.
8: Well, not quite, Happy, but it has seen a lot of service.
7: It's so patched up. And look how it's pitted with meteor hits.
8: Only a real space pilot could keep it in operation.
7: Is that Kruger coming down the ladder?
8: Yes. Captain Kruger! Oh, Captain Kruger!
7: He looked right at us and then turned away.
8: Oh. I told you he was independent. Let's get over there. He's checking the hatch. Well, how's the ship, Captain?
10: Good for another 50 billion DUs.
8: With you handling it anyway. Remember me, Commander Corey?
10: Yeah, I recognized you.
8: This is my cadet, Happy.
7: Very glad to know you, Captain.
10: Have some callium seeds, cadet?
7: Some what?
10: Callium seeds. Great unraveled orbits, Commander. Don't tell me this new crop of space cadets doesn't know what callium seeds are.
7: Never heard of them, Captain.
10: Your education sure has been neglected.
8: They grow on Venus, Happy. They used to be very popular on space flights.
10: Yeah, you never get space sickness if you chew callium seeds. Not only that, but they keep you from blacking out at high acceleration.
7: Oh.
10: And out in space, you never mind the absence of gravity as long as you chew callium seeds.
8: As you can see, Happy, Captain Kruger is a pilot of the old school. He's the only pilot I know who still chews raw callium seeds.
10: Yeah. People nowadays won't touch them. Just because they stain your hands purple when you crack them. Well, Commander, you didn't come over here for a lecture on callium seeds. What's on your mind?
8: Oh, just a few questions about business.
10: Ah. I see. I suppose you've heard rumors that I'm hijacking food and selling it on the black market. Is that it?
8: There are a lot of rumors in Titan these days, Captain.
10: Yeah. And a lot of upstarts. They come in here with shiny new ships and big ideas. They act like I don't belong. I'm getting shoved around, Commander. But I'm not going to take it. I never have. I'm not going to now. Well, now, if you'll excuse me, I got some repairs to make. Lonesome Lena's in pretty bad shape.
8: All right, Captain. Come on, Happy. Let's find Tonga.
11: You can tell them for me that if Sherwin McCurdy promised delivery, they'll get it. We're a little short of spaceships here on Titan right now. Hey, look, stall them off. Promise them anything. I'll call you back later. Come in.
10: McCurdy, I want a word with you.
11: Well, Captain Kruger, glad to see you.
10: Put your hand back in your pocket, McCurdy.
11: Why, what's the matter, Captain? You seem angry.
10: Why wouldn't I be? For 10 years, I've been setting the old lonesome Lena down on Titan any place I wanted, or on any moon in the Saturn system. Folks were mighty glad to see me whenever I rocketed in. Until your crowd got here.
11: My crowd, Captain?
10: One of your hired flunkies just told me I can't sit down on the Titan Center spaceport anymore. Oh, what kind of high-handed nonsense is that?
11: It isn't nonsense, Captain. You can't put the Lonesome Lena down on this port. Well, that old bucket of bolts you call the Lonesome Lena's a menace. If I had my way, I'd report you to the Space Patrol. They'd melt up that old hulk.
10: Oh, you would. You'd melt up a ship that has helped keep people alive for the last 40 years out here on these moons.
11: Ship's out of date. It served its purpose. Now it's finished.
10: Who are you to decide whether the Lonesome Lena's finished? Why, one patch on that old battered hull is worth 10,000 of you. Melt her up, would you? I warn you, McCurdy, if you ever say that again, I'll slap you.
11: Take your hands off me. Take your...
12: All right, Captain, that's enough.
11: Commander Corey, this man attacked me. You got here just in time.
8: What's the trouble here?
11: I was merely pointing out that his spaceship violates Space Patrol safety regulations.
10: That's a bald-faced lie, McCurdy. The Lonesome Lena's safe as any ship in the space lane.
11: Does it have repeller ray equipment?
10: Well, no.
11: Does it have infrared view scope equipment?
10: I don't need it. I can land it blindfolded on any spaceport in the solar system.
11: Does it have Class A radiation shielding on the space drive?
10: Her shielding's good enough. I ought to know I built it.
11: I see, Commander. Obviously, he can't be permitted to land here at Titan Center. Those are regulations.
10: Commander, I've always respected you. Are you going to side in with this planet lubber?
8: I'm sorry, Captain Kruger, but I don't make the regulations. My job is to enforce them. There are thousands of people here in Titan Center. Their safety comes first.
10: They're safer with Lonesome Lena than with half the amateur pilots in these new ships, and you know it.
8: Captain, if we made an exception in your case, we'd have to do it for everyone. However, we won't be concerned if you have these safety devices installed.
10: But that takes money, Commander. I haven't got it. I'll never be able to get it if I can't land here to load and unload freight.
8: Well, perhaps you can work out some arrangements to land outside a 10-mile radius of Titan Center.
10: 10 miles? Might as well be 10 DUs out in space.
8: I'm sorry, Captain Kruger. There's nothing I can do.
10: You win, McCurdy. Have some callium seeds. I won't be needing them anymore.
11: Well, Captain is very dramatic, isn't he?
8: I don't find it amusing, Mr. McCurdy. That old ship of his means more than his livelihood. It's his life.
11: Well, Commander, I wouldn't let my sympathies blind me to Captain Kruger's sharp practices.
8: What do you mean?
11: Kruger's lived by his wits. He's been a lone wolf. Now he's up against the rules of society, and instead of abiding by the rules, he takes the attitude that everyone's against him. Watch him, Commander. I confess I'm rather afraid of what he might do.
8: I'm here on Titan to prevent trouble, Mr. McCurdy. That's why I came to see you. I'd like to talk to you about conditions here.
11: Of course. Sit down.
8: All right, now, I just want to make an appointment. I have a few matters to talk over first with my assistant security chief, Tonga, back in our temporary...
0: And that's the first portion of Space Patrol from December 27, 1952, with Ed Kemmer in The Last Voyage of the Lonesome Lena. We'll get back to it and more of Hollywood 360 after this.
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14: With SRN News, I'm Ron Taylor. U.S. and Iranian negotiators are on their way to a venue in Switzerland to discuss details of their interim agreement to halt the war. This comes after Iran said it closed the Strait of Hormuz due to Israel's attacks in Lebanon. President Trump, in response, threatening to impose tolls on the waterway if a final deal isn't reached in 60 days. Talks mediated by Pakistan and Qatar are set to begin later today. A large fire has almost completely destroyed a luxury resort in the Dominican Republic, forcing the evacuation of nearly 1,700 tourists. Local media reported an Italian tourist died in the fire and several other tourists required medical assistance. The Viva Dominicus Beach by Wyndham Resort is located in Bahia, a popular destination for U.S. and international tourists on the southeastern coast of the Dominican Republic. Father's Day is today, and Americans expected to spend a record $28 billion for Dad this year. This is SRN News.
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0: Partly cloudy this morning, low in the upper 60s. Later today, mostly sunny. Could see a shower or thunderstorm pop up in the late afternoon, high around 89. Tonight, mostly clear, low 72. Monday, partly cloudy, scattered storms, high again in the upper 80s. I'm Georgia WeatherNet meteorologist KJ Allen on AM 920, The Answer.
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0: Oh, what are you reading there, Lisa?
1: Oh, this is the newest edition of Good Old Days magazine. This is a magazine that remembers the best, just as we do here on Hollywood 360. This is the May and June 2026 edition, and it's titled Rub-A-Dub-Dub Laundry Day Mishaps and Memories. It's got a cute picture of a little girl doing some laundry in a laundry tub. Aww, it's so sweet.
0: Yeah, it's a great magazine. You know, I reached out to them years ago and said, your magazine is just like our radio show. We remember the best of times. Why don't we work together? 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But the whole magazine is absolutely phenomenal. 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This magazine has been published nonstop for 63 years. 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I hope you'll check it out. Good Old Days. You love it. Mike loves it. And I love it. And so many of our listeners love it,
1: it's
0: too.
1: It's a great magazine.
0: Really, really is. All right, we're listening to Space Patrol. This is a broadcast from December 27th, 1952, The Last Voyage of the Lonesome Lena, starring Ed Kemmer along with Lynn Osborne. Here's the conclusion.
7: So the captain is really sore, huh?
8: Yeah. In a way, I can't blame him.
7: Oh, Tonga, did you tell the commander about the uranium mine?
8: Uranium mine?
3: Yes, the big one, halfway around Titan. Someone is planning to tap the mine, dig into it from a natural cavern on the other side of the mountain so they can steal the ore or sabotage the mine.
8: Who's behind this?
3: I don't know. But I do know that some mining equipment has been hidden in the cavern. And I know the location. They are being very careful. The crust tunnel is being worked only when the cavern is on the night side of Titan. It's daylight there now.
8: I think Cappy and I ought to take a look at it.
3: Do you want me to go too, Commander?
8: No, you stay here in Titan Center. Call Sherwin McCurdy. Tell him I won't be able to keep that appointment. May not be back in time.
7: There's the mouth of the cavern, sir.
8: Uh-huh. There's been plenty of activity around here, too, by the looks of the ground.
7: Yeah, there's a pipe leading from the cavern.
8: A drainage pipe. Machinery right inside the cave. Looks like a pump.
7: A pump?
8: Apparently, they have to keep pumping water out of the shaft inside the cavern. Get your atomolite, Happel. Have a look inside. Don't bump your head when you go through this opening, Happy.
7: I wonder how close we are to the regular mine.
8: It's hard to tell.
7: Hey, we're in water over our ankles. Uh-huh. Oh, the shaft can't go much farther. We must be halfway into the mountain by now. The water's getting deeper, sir. It's nearly up to my waist.
8: Listen.
7: Sounds like a motor of some kind. Must be back outside the cavern.
8: The automatic pump engine. When the water reaches a certain level, it cuts on and draws off the water.
7: But, Commander, look at the water level against the wall of the shaft. Looks like it's rising.
8: You're right, Hap. That pipe isn't drawing water out, it's forcing it in. Someone reversed the pumps. They know we're down here and they're trying to drown us.
22: We'll be back with Space Patrol in just a minute. Buzz and Happy have entered a cavern on Titan, sixth moon of the planet Saturn, to investigate a hidden shaft that they believe leads to a uranium mine. After crawling through a narrow opening far under the ground, they suddenly noticed that the water in the bottom of the shaft seemed to be rising. Then they heard the sound of the pump echoing down from the cavern opening and realized that water was being deliberately pumped into the mine shaft to drown them. With the water up to their chests, they flash their atomolites around them, searching for a way to escape.
8: Hey, wait, Hat. Listen.
7: I don't hear the pump anymore. Maybe it's been shut off.
8: No. The water's still gushing in from that pipe. We don't hear the pump because the water's over the narrow opening.
7: Well, then how are we going to get through?
8: We'll dive under long enough to get to a place where the water doesn't fill the shaft.
20: All set, Happy?
21: Yes, sir.
20: Dive deep.

0: They made it.
1: Yeah. Hey, the water's not even up to my hips here.
0: We're on an upward slope of the shaft. Come on, Happy. Let's get out of this place. I'll shut it off.
1: Well, there's no sign of a ship around here, sir, except ours.
0: Whoever did this has certainly finished us off.
1: I'd sure like to find out who it was.
0: Happy. Look there on the ground. See what's scattered around the pump?
1: Callium seeds.
0: Right.
1: Well, I guess we know who turned the pump on, sir.
0: I've known Captain Kruger a long time. I can't imagine him doing a thing like this.
1: Shall I pick up some of these seeds, sir, for evidence?
0: Yes. Then let's get back to Titan Center.
2: I don't understand it, Commander. I don't see how Kruger or anyone else knew that I told you about the secret mine.
0: He could have seen our ship headed that way and followed us in Lonesome Lena.
2: Well, if he did, he must be working with a gang. While you were gone, something happened here.
0: Oh?
2: Some antibiotics were stolen. Several thousand credits worth. The worst part of it is they're urgently needed at a hospital on Saturn. There's an epidemic of Zeta virus at Saturn City.
1: Well, can't they send medicine in from some other planet? Well,
2: this particular antibiotic is made here on Titan. There is some on the other planets, but there isn't enough time to get it. And if a supply of the medicine isn't taken to Saturn very soon, the doctors say a lot of cases will prove fatal.
0: Yeah, there must be some more of that medicine here on Titan. Maybe McCurdy can help us out.
2: I've already talked to McCurdy. He said he's contacted every possible source. The thieves stole every bit of it and will now hold out for a fancy prize.
0: Well, they won't have to hold out long.
1: Commander, do you think Kruger's mixed up in this, too?
0: We're going to find out, Happy. Let's find the Lonesome Lena.
3: Corey!
2: Captain Kruger.
3: I won't be persecuted. Not by the Space Patrol or anybody else. I'm getting a raw deal. And if you're as fair-minded as I think you are, you'll agree with
0: me. Is the raw deal you're getting as bad as being nearly drowned in a flooded mine?
3: Huh? What are you talking about?
0: Show him the evidence, Happy.
1: Yes, sir. Recognize these, Captain?
3: Well, of course, they're callium seeds.
0: We found them by the pump, Kruger.
3: Pump? What pump?
0: In the opening of the secret shaft near the uranium mine.
3: I'm not interested in any uranium mines. I want justice. Commander, look what that McCurdy has done to me now. You see this paper? It's a doctor's order telling me I can't make any more commercial space flights. McCurdy has been trying to get the official doctors on me for months. He's finally succeeded. They gave me a checkup, and I'm grounded.
0: Let me see that.
3: For 6 hours, they gave me tests. Heart, blood pressure, metabolism, the works.
0: This is Dr. Greer's signature, all right?
3: Yeah. But just read what he says.
0: Captain Kruger's condition makes any further space flights extremely dangerous. As a space physician, I deem it inadvisable for Captain Kruger to be permitted to operate any commercial spacecraft for reasons of his own safety and the safety of others. Signed, Dr. Melvin Greer.
3: What am I going to do now, Commander? I'll starve to death. I'd rather go quick, blasting off on a spaceship.
0: Just a minute, Captain. This physical examination must have taken several hours.
3: I just told you it did.
0: Then you couldn't have been at the mine.
3: Mine? I haven't been near any mine. I haven't been anywhere but in a doctor's office getting needles stuck in me. And that isn't all. While the doc was working on me, there was a gang of inspectors checking over Lonesome Lena.
0: Official Space Patrol inspectors?
3: Yeah. That's another thing McCurdy's been trying to arrange for months. I admit I've been dodging inspection because I knew what they'd say. Me and Lonesome Lena, we're both out of commission.
0: I'm sorry about that, Captain Kruger.
3: Yeah, you're sorry.
0: But you can be thankful for one thing. This examination clears you of suspicion. Someone has been trying very hard to implicate you in a serious crime.
3: Well, that's not news to me, Commander.
0: I have an idea who it might be.
1: You mean McCurdy, sir?
3: Now, wait a minute. I know McCurdy has it in for me, but I'd say this for him. He tried to get Dr. Greer to postpone the physical examination.
0: Oh, he did. After trying for months to bring it about.
3: Yeah, but it didn't do any good. The doc said I was too slippery an old cuss to take chances with. So I was stuck.
0: Happy. Tonga, we're going to find McCurdy. Captain, you stay around close in case I need you.
3: Don't worry, Commander. I won't be going anywhere.
1: There he is, sir. Heading for that atmosphere ship.
2: He certainly seems in a hurry.
0: Tonga, wait here. Come on, Happy.
4: McCurdy, wait a minute.
1: He's running for the ship, sir.
4: McCurdy, hold it. I want to talk to you.
0: What is it, Commander?
5: I've got a few questions I'd like to ask.
0: Of course. We've just come from your office. From the looks of things, you left in a hurry. In fact, it looks as though you didn't intend to come back.
5: Should that concern the Space Patrol, Commander?
0: Possibly. Where were you going?
5: I happen to have business at Torkland on the other side of Titan. Now, if you'll excuse me...
0: Not until you explain that purple stain on your hands.
5: What?
0: That purple stain on your hands, could it be from callium seeds?
5: Callium seeds? Why, what would I be doing with callium seeds?
1: Scattering them around a pump, maybe?
0: That package you're holding, what's in it?
5: This has gone far enough. Stand back and get your hands up.
4: You ought to be quicker than that, McCurdy.
5: Oh.
4: Let go of that ray gun.
0: That's it. Now, don't try anything like that again.
1: Commander, this package he's got. Look at the label. Acro Laboratories, Titan Center. Antibiotics. This must be the medicine that was to go to Saturn.
0: Take it back to Tonga. We'll blast off for Saturn right away.
5: You won't get off Titan in your ship, Corey.
0: Why not?
5: I put your controls out of commission so you couldn't follow me. And there isn't any other ship on the satellite except my atmosphere ship. And that won't take you there.
2: I'm afraid he's right, Commander.
0: You'll have to space a phone to Saturn for a ship to come and get us.
2: Oh, but that will take hours. And the situation on Saturn is critical.
3: Commander!
0: Yes, Captain?
3: Well, I see you got McCurdy.
0: Yes, and the medicine.
1: Yeah, but McCurdy's wrecked our ship. There's no way to get off of Titan.
3: Well, how about the lonesome Lena?
1: But Lena's grounded.
3: Ah, just a lot of official space jabber. She'll still fly. And by Jupiter, I'm taking you all to Saturn.
0: You'd better let me take your ship, Captain, after what the doctor said.
3: Commander, I know you're the best pilot in the solar system, but Lena's sort of, well, temperamental. She's got a lot of quirks and things. If she isn't handled just right, well, she just might go all to pieces.
0: Are you sure you're willing to risk a blast off in Lena after what the doctor said?
3: Commander, I'm safer in lonesome Lena than anywhere in the universe.
0: And let's go. Come on, McCurdy. We're taking you with us.
5: Not in that pile of junk. It isn't safe.
0: Get going.
5: The ship's condemned. You have no right to endanger.

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2: 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You think you can handle the landing, Commander, or do you want me to...
1: I'd better take her in, Captain, in case you...
2: Sure. But if I just might make a suggestion... But that's it! Thunder and Comets, Commander, you sure know how to handle Lonesome Lena!
1: Here we go, brace yourselves!
2: That's it, you've got it!
5: We made it.
1: Captain, are you all right?
2: Oh, just fine. That was a great landing, Commander. I couldn't have done better myself.
1: Say, you took that pretty well.
2: Sure, I found some callium seeds back aft. Nothing like them for space flying. You have some, Cadet?
3: This time you've got a customer, Captain. I don't feel so well.
6: 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Other players were Marvin Miller, Nina Vara, and Norman Jolly. 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
7: And that's Space Patrol with The Last Voyage of the Lonesome Lena from December 27, 1952, with Ed Kemmer along with Lynn Osborne. That's an ABC Radio Network production. Hope you enjoyed that. 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
1: Fergie.
0: Big Girls Don't Cry by Fergie. This is her third number one single from the album The Duchess in 2007 and was one of the year's biggest adult contemporary and pop radio hits.
2: Wow.
0: Yep.
2: I had no idea.
3: Don't cry.
2: I had no idea, Lisa.
0: Don't cry about it.
2: I'll try not to.
0: Okay, this is called Big Girls Don't Cry.
3: I must go alone.
2: Big boys don't cry either.
0: Big girls. I think they
2: All right, I think it's time to give your score, Lisa.
0: Is it really?
2: Ready? Drum roll. 8.07. Huh? Pretty good, huh? No? No? Not happy. It's not happy. Mike, 807 is a good score,
0: it's not
2: isn't
0: thrilling.
2: It?
0: I mean, it's something to write home about.
2: I mean, 807, that's like a B.
0: Exactly.
4: From Carl Amari? Sure.
2: Yeah, I mean,
0: No.
2: You know I'm not an easy scorer.
0: It just doesn't make me want to work hard for you.
2: I think it should have the opposite effect.
0: Is that right?
2: It should make you next week want to really bring it.
0: I do that every week. I really try to bring it for you, Carl.
2: No, like really bring it.
0: Like that's what I did. I really brought it.
2: Don't just bring it. Like really.
0: That's what I thought I did.
2: Okay, well, I mean, if you did, if you really brought it, you'd be in the 900.
0: Exactly.
2: So just work harder. That's all you can do. Just work harder. And think about it more. Like, think about it like 24 hours a day.
0: I do. 24-7. Yeah. This is everything to me.
2: Well,
0: I am
2: a good show, but it's a B.
0: Big girls do cry.

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1: All right. 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
0: Ooh.
1: Pretty good. Our executive producer, Mike Bubblebath Costella, my crabby brother, Vince Amari. This is Carl Amari saying, stay safe, be healthy.

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4: News this hour from Town Hall. I'm Ron Taylor. U.S. and Iranian officials say they will be in Switzerland for talks.
5: Iran says it closed the Strait of Hormuz because of Israel's continued attacks in Lebanon, where the death toll in that war now surpasses 4,000 people. Iran also warns that while Iran's negotiators are going to Switzerland for talks with the United States on their interim agreement, not much will likely happen if that fighting does not stop. An interim deal is meant to stop fighting on all fronts, Vice President J.D. Vance told Fox News Channel's Fox and Friends Weekend.
6: These things are always a little bit in flux. Jared and Steve have been on the ground now for a few hours, dealing with some of the technical elements of this negotiation.
5: Meanwhile, the U.S. Central Command is disputing Iran's claim of closing the strait, saying that Iran does not control the strait and that traffic continues to flow with U.S. forces monitoring the situation. And Lisa Dwyer.
4: Cargo is moving again in the Strait of Hormuz. Bob Agnew has more.
7: Maritime data company Lloyd's List Intelligence says major ship owners have begun moving their vessels through the strait. It's the first time they've been able to do that in more than 100 days. The strait is a critical passageway, especially for the world's oil and natural gas. Lloyd's List estimated that 550 merchant vessels are all part of the months-long bottleneck, including 160 tankers, 200 bulk carriers, 60 container ships, and 10 vehicle carriers. Bob Agnew reporting.
4: Today is Father's Day, and Americans are expecting to spend big. The National Retail Federation's annual survey projects Father's Day spending to hit a record $28 billion this year. That survey said over half of those celebrating Dad this year plan to treat him to a special outing. 60% plan on getting Father's Day cards, while 58% say they're buying Dad some new clothes. News and analysis at townhall.com.
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4: TV director James Burrows has died.
9: Director James Burrows has died at age 85. Burrows was the director behind Cheers, Sometimes You Wanna Go, Taxi, Will and Grace, and Friends. I'll be there for you. Burroughs' family confirmed his death to People magazine, saying he passed away peacefully on Friday. He got his start in television in 1974, directing episodes of The Mary Tyler Moore Show, The Bob Newhart Show, and Laverne and Shirley. Burroughs co-created Cheers, directing most of the episodes and all 246 episodes of Will and Grace. Director James Burroughs, dead at 85. I'm Donna Water.
4: The remnants of Tropical Storm Arthur have soaked parts of the southeastern part of the country with heavy rain, sparking flash floods and tornado warnings yesterday along the Gulf Coast. You'll find breaking news and analysis at townhall.com. A large fire has almost completely destroyed a luxury resort in the Dominican Republic.
10: The blaze has forced the evacuation of almost 1,700 tourists. Local media reports an Italian tourist died in the fire, and several other tourists required medical assistance. The Viva Dominicus Beach by Wyndham Resort is located in Bahia Hive. It's a popular destination for American and international tourists on the southeastern coast of the island nation.
4: Correspondent Andrew Stewart reporting. With Team USA World Cup win over Australia Friday afternoon and Turkey's loss to Paraguay Friday night, that means Team USA will make its Northern California debut July 1st. For its first knockout round game after Friday's game, Team USA star Flo Balogun said they're hoping for this kind of success, but not expecting it. They'll go to the knockout round as the top seed in their bracket. More on these stories at townhall.com. I'm Ron Taylor.
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12: Partly cloudy this morning, low in the upper 60s. Later today, mostly sunny. Could see a shower or thunderstorm pop up in the late afternoon, high around 89. Tonight, mostly clear, low 72. Monday, partly cloudy, scattered storms, high again in the upper 80s. I'm Georgia WeatherNet meteorologist KJ Allen on AM 920. The answer.
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15: Speech.
16: Western civilization. And delivering common sense for the American people. Ladies and gentlemen. Here's Scott Jennings.
12: Today, we begin our two-part series on the South Carolina governor's race. Lieutenant Governor Pam Yvette joins us, one of two finalists in the GOP runoff. And Attorney General Alan Wilson joins us tomorrow. We have complete coverage of American elections, always here on the Scott Jennings Show. Fallout continues from the president's memorandum of understanding with Iran. I'll bring you the latest, including my opinion, in just a few moments. And, you know, the World Cup has brought a bunch of foreigners to America. And newsflash, they think the United States is pretty awesome. Our friend Yael Bar-Tur has a good column on loving America. We'll discuss it with her today. Today is Thursday, June the 18th. I'm Scott Jennings, coming to you live from Birmingham, Michigan, for Salem and for the next couple of days. One programming note for today. On the show, we interview the Speaker of the House, Mike Johnson. Magic Mike just poked his head in the door. We're going to talk to him in about an hour. You don't want to miss that conversation. On this day in history, an era came to an end. For 23 years, Europe had lived under the shadow of one extraordinary man. Kings feared him. Generals studied him. Entire nations rose up against him. And they had tried to stop him before. And they had defeated him, exiled him, sent him away to an island and assumed that history had finally turned the page. But history had other ideas. He came back, and somehow, almost unbelievably, thousands flocked to his side. Governments panicked, armies mobilized, and for one last season, Europe wondered if the man who had already conquered so much of it before might somehow do it all again. Then on a rainy Sunday in Belgium, 1815, the waiting ended, and the little village where it happened would give the English language a new expression. Even today, when someone meets their ultimate defeat, we say they have met their Waterloo. And the man who met his Waterloo in Waterloo that day, of course, was Napoleon. As for today's news, some are wondering if President Trump has met his own Waterloo in France, where he signed a memorandum of understanding to end hostilities with Iran at the palace at Versailles, no less. President's being met with criticism from many quarters on the right and on the left. One thing is clear, the president was weighing economic concerns as much as any others, specifically having to do with the world's oil reserves. I want you to take a listen to this in cut number one.
15: Also, we run out of reserves in about 4 weeks. You know, there are reserves all over the world, and we would really run out. And there'll be a time when you wouldn't be able to get it. And you want to see bedlam? So for all those so-called geniuses that want to show me how smart they are, ask them why didn't they blow up General Soleimani. Ask that of the general and a couple of other people that I like very much, but boy, are they wrong. Go ahead. How about you?
12: Now, the president has always been tough on Iran, as he alluded to there, but he did feel, obviously, that he was on the clock in this conflict, that he was weeks away from a global energy catastrophe. So the president faced two choices: negotiate the best deal he could get with a clock ticking, or, well, listen to the alternative in cut number two.
15: The alternative would be a worldwide depression. You know, the stupid people want to have a worldwide depression, and they're stupid people. So you can only go so far. You drive somebody into the ground, and a lot of bad things happen. Number one, the strait would never open because they don't like floating billion-dollar ships up and down a strait when there are rockets flying over them and mines all over the place. So the strait would never be open. It wouldn't be open for a long time. So we have a very hot stock market, and it's starting to be a very low oil price.
12: I don't view this as American surrender, as some have dramatically claimed, as much as the president simply reacting to economic reality. This conflict obviously lasted longer than he had hoped, and he believed that he had achieved enough militarily, dating back to his first term, to justify ending the conflict now as the specter of economic calamity loomed. This is fundamentally a peace plan built on two things: keeping the world's economy intact and hoping for behavior modification out of the Iranian regime. I want you to listen to the vice president, J.D. Vance, who briefed the press a few minutes ago. Cut 12.
17: On the military side, a couple of things that are still true and will be true whether the Iranians comply with the rest of the deal or not. Number one, their nuclear program has been completely destroyed. Their capacity for enrichment, the facilities at which they were using to develop enrichment and develop a potential nuclear weapon, those facilities are still destroyed. Their conventional military is still destroyed. Their capacity to threaten their neighbors is still largely gone. And now we see whether they are willing to comply with the next step of the president's peace plan.
12: Now, some on the right are criticizing and attacking the president and the vice president. And as I say, after every major decision, criticizing the president is every American's right. But if you voted for him, remember that you voted for him because you trusted his judgment on matters such as these more than the alternative. The GOP hawks are not happy, and some on the extreme left seem unhappy as well, despite claiming for weeks they wanted this war to come to an end. Some of this criticism is not grounded in deep thinking, but rather in shallow politics. Now, I'm worried the Iranians can't be trusted. I'm worried about letting them have access to money, which they could rebuild instruments and networks of terrorism. And I'm worried about allowing them to keep any ballistic missile capacity, which was one of the reasons that we went to war in the first place. The idea of Iran putting a nuclear warhead on a ballistic missile that could reach into Europe or someday even further. I think the president shares those concerns as well. And I also think he considers the memorandum of understanding to be, well, not a handcuff, shall we say, on further military action. Listen to cut three.
18: Is the text of the agreement now final, or are you still...
19: No, it's not final. It's a memorandum of understanding. And if I don't like it, we'll go back to shooting at them, dropping bombs on their head.
12: Now, the clock has started on this 60-day window to negotiate the final deals and details. The president reserves the right to use the U.S. military again, obviously. And he reserves the right to determine if Iran is serious or if they are simply leading him on. The latter may be true, and we'll know soon enough. The hope is that they change their ways, and the reality is that they may not. And so clear eyes and vigilance must persist. What are the politics of this back home for the president? Well, there seems to be some certainty in political quarters that this deal will be unpopular. I'm not so sure. Polling on the war has been underwater for some time, and now Trump and Vance have ended it, and presumably the economic benefits will follow, chiefly in the form of lower oil prices. Oil trading around $75 a barrel today. Nationally, gas prices are below $4 per gallon, much lower than that in many places in America. And they are likely to go lower very quickly. Last night, 12.5 million barrels of oil flowed through the Strait of Hormuz. And so far, the plan to open that up appears to be working. For many Trump critics, he is, of course, damned if he does, or if he doesn't, nothing will satisfy many of them. And despite the lies of many on the left and many in the media, Iran isn't getting a penny of American money. They only get financial benefits if they fully comply with the deal and if they change their behavior. And if they don't, well, their ability to be a menace in the region and the world has been, without a doubt, greatly diminished. So politically, lowering energy prices and riding the good tidings of a strong job market and a strong stock market will be welcome news for most Americans. Ending a conflict will be welcome news for some, and ending it with a weakened Iran is a win, no matter what the president's critics are calling it. One more note for you. The terror plot against the UFC fight at the White House. It's been revealed today that the mastermind was an illegal immigrant, 31-year-old Mexican national, in fact, who overstayed a visa and later received protection under the Obama-era DACA program. Feds say Abraham Alvarez helped organize a planned drone and sniper attack. Five suspects charged, and if convicted, they could face life in prison. 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
12: And here with us means Birmingham, Michigan today, where we bring you this live broadcast. And in just a few minutes, we'll be hosting for a conversation the Speaker of the House, Mike Johnson. He and I find ourselves to be crossing paths in Michigan today. We look forward to talking to the Speaker about the news of the day. I want to talk a little further about the Iran deal. Vice President Vance wrapped up just a little while ago a press briefing at the White House talking about the Memorandum of Understanding and answering a lot of reporter questions. First thing is, how are the markets and the oil markets in specific responding to all of this? Let's see here. Right now, crude oil trading at about $75.27 a barrel. That's down about 2% today. National gas prices are down under $4, and in many places, by the way, particularly in my home of Louisville, Kentucky, they're much, much lower than that. The Dow Jones Industrial Average up about a half a point today as we broadcast. NASDAQ up almost 1.7, and the S&P is up a little over 1%. So you can see the markets and the oil markets are all responding the way the president and the vice president would have wanted. There have been a few things on the mind of Vice President Vance, who has become the public face of this Iran Memorandum of Understanding deal. And one of them is his back and forth with people on the right who are criticizing this deal. Some have called it a surrender. Some have called it a capitulation. Some have said this is a blunder, perhaps a historic blunder. I mean, I've heard a lot of critics out there on the right. J.D. Vance had answers for them today. Let's listen to all of this, cut number 13.
17: Now, what I would say to, you know, some of the critics of the deal that I've heard that will say, well, Iran's going to get all this benefit. I'll repeat what I've said, and I'm probably going to have to repeat it a number of times, is what is the benefit that the Iranians get that they didn't have before? And the answer is nothing. They don't get anything unless they change their behavior. If they change their behavior, that is a thing to celebrate. That's going to transform the Middle East for a generation. If they don't change their behavior, they don't get the benefit of the bargain. And I think, I got to be honest, I think fundamentally this idea that, and it's a misrepresentation of the MOU, this idea that the Iranians get all these benefits before the deal is actually consummated, the idea that they get benefits before they change their behavior, is fundamentally a talking point that is issued by people who want the conflict to continue indefinitely, despite the fact that that's not good for the American people and it's not good for the region.
12: Interesting comment there from Vance at the end. It's not good for the American people for the conflict to continue. Now, those on the right who are criticizing President and the Vice President here believe they have stopped short, that they had Iran on the ropes, and that they should have continued the bombing and military campaign to further cripple and destroy the Iranian regime. And that's a legitimate and valid viewpoint. It's the first time in 47 years we've ever come close to having the Iranians on the ropes in a way that might materially change what's going on inside the country. On the other hand, as I reported to you at the top of the show, the issue here, obviously, just listen to the president's own words, was economics. The economics of this, not just for the United States, but for the world, meant that the president was on the clock and that something had to be done. And the reason they were on the clock is because world oil reserves in just a few weeks were going to run dry. And although we certainly produce enough oil here in the United States to supply ourselves, the world market could have been thrown into chaos, and the president said it would have been bedlam. So that's not an illegitimate thing to consider when you are managing the end of a conflict that you yourself started. Vice President Vance also today had this to say about taking a holistic approach to see if Iran is crossing any red lines before any further military action could take place. Let's hear him again in cut 16.
2: The president has said that if Iran doesn't behave themselves, we're going to resume military action. So what is the red line for what Iran can do before they cross that red line and we do resume military action?
17: Well, it's just, it's going to be a holistic approach where we look at their behavior. Are they funding terrorism? Are they leading to attacks of other people? Are they trying to get centrifuges to redevelop their nuclear weapons program? There are all these questions that we're going to ask about whether they've actually changed their behavior. Do they allow the inspectors in as they have promised that they would do, or do they refuse to allow those inspectors in? A whole host of things we're going to see. We're working towards a very successful resolution of this process. But again, it takes two to tango. And what the president's just saying is that we maintain economic, diplomatic, and military leverage that nobody else in the world has. So if the Iranians want to change, great. We're going to help them. If they don't change, we still got all the cards.
12: Differences of opinion out there about whether there should be any hope at all for the Iranians to change. But as Vice President Vance said today, what does it hurt to try? We'll find out the answer, because that is the path that we are on. You know, when I am preparing for this show for topics like the Iran deal, or for topics having to do with virtually anything, I need well-rounded information. I need lots of sources. I need to know what everybody is saying on the right, on the left, mainstream media, independent media, the podcasters. I really need a 360-degree view of it all, and that is exactly why FreeSpoke exists, and it's why I use FreeSpoke. It is an app built to give you the full picture, not a filtered version, not something that an algorithm has determined that you want to see, not something that says, oh, we're just going to give Scott what will make his hat, well, it'll make him happy, that'll tickle his pleasure centers. We're going to give him all the information. That's what every news consumer should strive for. You want to know everything. 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I would recommend you get freespoke.com/Jennings. Getfreespoke.com/Jennings. You're going to love the app. Download it today. You'll have everything you ever needed to know. When we come back, Missouri Senator Eric Schmidt is here right after this.
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4: With SRN News, I'm Ron Taylor. Iran and U.S. negotiators on their way to a venue in Switzerland to discuss details of their interim agreement to halt the war. This comes after Iran said it closed the Strait of Hormuz due to Israel's attacks in Lebanon. President Trump, in response, threatening to impose tolls in the waterway if a final deal isn't reached within 60 days. Talks mediated by Pakistan and Qatar are set to begin later today. Los Angeles Mayor Karen Bass declaring an emergency Saturday to ensure the city gets the resources it needs to fight a large warehouse fire that's been sending large plumes of smoke in the air. That fire at a privately owned coal storage warehouse in the city's Boyle Heights neighborhood started Wednesday, prompting shelter-in-place orders in the area because of the risk of hazardous air. With Father's Day today, Americans expecting to spend big, the National Retail Federation annual survey saying they expect Americans to spend around $227 on Father's Day.
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12: The Supreme Court's decision striking down racial gerrymandering. The Supreme Court said enough is enough. And in this ruling, the justices raised the bar. They said if you want to challenge a map as discriminatory, you now have to prove actual intent, not just point to statistical disparities.
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6: Your answer on weather.
12: Partly cloudy this morning, low in the upper 60s. Later today, mostly sunny. Could see a shower or thunderstorm pop up in the late afternoon, high around 89. Tonight, mostly clear, low 72. Monday, partly cloudy, scattered storms, high again in the upper 80s. I'm Georgia WeatherNet meteorologist KJ Allen on AM 920. The answer.
6: Everything you want to know, everything you need to know. 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When you positively need the truth, this is where you come. The Scott Jennings Show.
12: Sometimes people ask me, Scott, when you're not fighting with people on CNN and you're not doing this radio show and all the things that you do, what do you think about? What is it that you do for fun? And often I just think about things like this. What is the greatest defensive play ever made in baseball history by a human being wearing a St. Louis Cardinals hat? And I previously would have said something like, I don't know, Jim Edmonds, over-the-shoulder diving catch, any number of Ozzie Smith plays at shortstop, recently Mason Winn making amazing plays. But they've all been replaced by my next guest. Let's take a look. The other night, Washington, D.C., under the hat of the St. Louis Cardinals, this play was made in left field at Nats Park, cut 11.
9: That one struck to left field, and what a dive! Oh, what a great
10: Eric
9: play!
10: Schmidt, amazing catch down the left field.
9: The Redbirds would be proud of a play like that. Look at the nose!
10: Wow, and he roughed himself up here a little bit.
12: Amazing diving catch in the congressional baseball game made by the senator from Missouri, Eric Schmidt, who joins us live. Senator, first of all, congratulations on living out every adult male's fantasy to make a diving catch in a Major League Baseball stadium. And number two, how is your nose? We saw a lot of blood on your face after that incredible catch.
13: It's doing okay. I didn't know I was bleeding until a teammate told me. And in classic Missouri style, I wiped the blood on my pants and rubbed some dirt on the nose and said, let's keep playing. But my elbows were kind of scraped up more than my nose, because that's the warning track is effectively gravel, right? And so, I paid the price, but I would do it over and over and over again. There's no doubt about that. So,
12: yeah, what an incredible feeling to do that in a major league stadium and the crowd. And you made sport. You were on the top 10 list on SportsCenter. I mean, one of the greatest plays in America for one night. Pretty cool.
13: It was. And it was on MLB Network. And it's been kind of crazy, Scott. Like, it kind of broke containment. Like, it got outside of the normal, like, kind of political realm. I've had people that I've not talked to in 30 years reach out to me. Somebody sent a poem in from Missouri about the catch. Tony La Russa texted me. I mean, it was just your point about a dream come true. That's what it was. So I'm just glad I got to it, held on to the ball, and we won. So it was fun.
12: Yeah, congratulations on the catch, and congratulations on winning. The Republicans have now defeated the Democrats 6 straight years. You know, I'm back in Kentucky, and the one Democrat in our congressional delegation is a guy named Morgan McGarvey. He got a base hit for the Democrats. The headline in the paper was Local Congressman MVP for Democrat Team, and I thought, boy, being the MVP for a team that got beat 11-2, not the trophy that they think it is, but that's what you get out of the paper back in Kentucky, I think.
13: Yeah, I think I actually got my first, maybe the first positive headline I've ever had from the St. Louis Post-Dispatch, because they said, Missouri Senator stars in SportsCenter highlight from congressional baseball game. So I'm going to probably frame that, because I don't remember another positive headline.
12: Yeah, that's it's a rare to get anything good out of these big city papers anymore if you're a Republican member of Congress, even though you often deserve it. Let's talk about what's going on in Washington, by the way, Senator Schmidt. And I want to start with the breaking news, of course, and that's that the president has signed this memorandum of understanding with Iran. Now, he's getting some criticism from the right, including from some of your colleagues in the Senate, including Ted Cruz and others, getting a little criticism from the left. And, of course, the media is never happy with anything Donald Trump is doing. You've read the deal. You have been following this conflict and the goals of it. How do you read it? How does it strike you today? Where do you think we're headed?
13: Well, I think the president was very clear in what the mission was, which was to ensure that Iran would never get a nuclear weapon. And he has effectively sunk their navy. The airspace, you know, we own the airspace. Military has been knocked out. The nuclear program and the ambitions have been knocked out. And so this memorandum of understanding ensures that they won't have it. I mean, the Iranians are signing on the dotted line that they won't ever pursue it. Now, do we have to verify that? Of course. Of course we do. But that, I think the president took action that created the space for diplomacy, and this is the result of that. So, you know, I just don't, no matter who you are, what your political stripe is, I think this is a good result to have peace in the region, and we'll see if everything kind of holds. But this is a significant progress for this thing to be, you know, winding down, and then, you know, basically a further negotiation about what the protocols are, what are the verifications to ensure that they're not getting a nuclear weapon. And that was the goal all along.
12: Former national security official KT McFarland, who comes on the show from time to time, said this morning. I know it's not popular to say this, but Trump's Iran deal is brilliant. No nukes, straight reopened, U.S. economy soars. Iran has a path forward, and if they behave, they have a path forward. If not, boom, we resume military and economic punishment. Pretty simple take. You're not hearing that from many people, but sounds like you may agree with that.
13: Yeah, he has all the leverage. The reason why the conditions were created to have leverage to get to this point, and still maintains that leverage wants to go mow the lawn or whatever. But if they behave and don't pursue this, I think you could see, again, this is a best case scenario, but these Gulf Arab states support this. They didn't support the Obama deal. They support this because they see a path where, you know, maybe there's a future in that region. Where it's not constant conflict, right? And you know, we'll have to see. The proof is in the pudding. But I think the result here is no nuclear weapon. Strait is opened up. And the president, I think, created the space for that kind of diplomacy. And that was the goal all along.
12: Let's talk about domestic priorities for a moment. I've got Speaker Johnson coming on the show here in about a half an hour, and I'm going to ask him about this issue. But I'll ask you, and that is the prospects for the Republicans in Congress to pass a reconciliation bill this summer. A lot of House Republicans want to do it. They're calling it Reconciliation 3.0. And we've seen a little bit of cold water out of a handful of Senate Republicans, which calls into question whether it can get done over in your chamber. Where do you think we stand on the possibility of another domestic policy bill, call it reconciliation, between now and the midterm election?
13: I think we should do it. I mean, we're not going to get any cooperation from the Democrats. I mean, look what we had to do. We had to use a reconciliation process just to fund federal law enforcement. And that's how deranged they've become on these issues of law and order. And we were able to do it, including a fund, by the way. I got in $350 million to make sure that we're picking up criminal illegal aliens being released from prison in sanctuary jurisdictions. You would think that's something that's not controversial, but there were 18,000 people last year, Scott, criminal illegals released from prisons because they didn't want to have them deported. So these blue areas, they would rather have people released into the community than have them deported. So it's crazy. So we were able to do that. But I think there are some priorities that we ought to give it a shot here. And whether it's on defense or whatever the other issues are, we have that procedural tool in place to get a Republican-led bill with probably just Republican votes. And we should do it while we have the chance. I mean, one of the things I feel up here is we have to have a sense of urgency. I hope that we can hold the House. I think we're going to hold the Senate. But, you know, you never know. And so you have to do what you can get done when you can get it done. And I think that's what this next phase is all about with reconciliation.
12: Senator Eric Schmidt of Missouri is our special guest conversation today. And, Senator, you're chairman of the Senate Judiciary Subcommittee on the Constitution. And the other day, you held a hearing called Protecting American Citizenship, Denaturalization, and its constitutional limits. Now, you've been talking about one of the issues in our immigration system that's a crisis, is that we have a bunch of people in the country who become naturalized citizens and then commit heinous crimes, and we don't really do anything about it. We leave them here, and sometimes they're let out of jail. to commit other crimes. You've got legislation on this, and you're trying to rally some conversations in the Capitol on it. Give us your overview of why we need to denaturalize more people.
13: Well, right now it's really difficult to do that. Now, the Trump administration is doing it, but my feeling is, you know, citizenship shouldn't just be a piece of paper. It's a commitment, right? I mean, this is you take an oath. And the idea that you would come here and take advantage of the American people, you come here for the purposes of committing the fraud that we've seen in Minneapolis, or you join a terrorist organization, or you commit a violent felony, we ought to have a category for denaturalization that gets you denaturalized and sent back home. And so this is really kind of the first push to expand that category. It's called the SCAM Act. I think it's especially timely given what we've seen in Minneapolis, but I think that's just the tip of the iceberg. This fraud issue, and what's assimilation is something that we used to just sort of talk about and take for granted, honestly, but it's become a four-letter word to the left. And I think as we approach America 250, focusing on what it means to be a citizen, what a gift that is, and the responsibilities that come with it, I think this denaturalization conversation is part and parcel of all of that.
12: I'm glad you brought up America 250 because I wanted to talk to you about some polling that has come out recently. NBC News, the Gallup poll, they're asking people, are you proud to be an American? Do you like living in America? Basic patriotism questions. And what we're finding, Senator, is a massive split between Republicans and Democrats on the issue. 90% of Republicans say they're extremely proud to be an American, less than 30% of Democrats. In one survey, 55% of Democrats said they would prefer to live in another country right now. What do you make of this divide between conservatives and liberals on who loves and who hates America?
13: I mean, I take no pleasure in those numbers as an American, right? Like, I think it's shocking. And that number, 90%, has been pretty steady for conservatives or Republicans, no matter who is in office, right? But the Democrats, this has been a trend. It's accelerated recently. I think there's also some data points that should also raise some concern. The number of liberal men who want to be a father has plummeted. The number of those on the left who believe political violence is acceptable has risen. 25% of those who describe themselves as liberal, very liberal, believe that political violence can be justified. Over half believe that the assassination of President Trump would be at least somewhat justified. There's something dark that's happening on the left that's very anti-human, very anti-American, and I just don't think you can teach over and over our kids in schools to hate our country or be ashamed of the flag and expect a different result. I mean, thank God that the numbers are still holding on our side, but the overall number is less than 60% now. And this is a grand experiment.
12: It is troubling. And the age split, you got older Americans love the country, but the younger you get, that 18 to 34 cohort, what's obvious to me is what you said, that these young people have been taught by somebody to hate America. I suspect some of it has to do with social media and some of it has to do with foreign countries injecting this poison into our national conversation through some of these social media apps. But it is concerning nonetheless. Senator, congratulations again on an amazing catch in the congressional baseball game. Congratulations on being a conservative warrior. And we appreciate your time as always. And hopefully we'll see you in St. Louis this summer.
13: Yep, thanks for all you do, Scott. We'll see you.
12: All right, Senator. Eric Schmidt from Missouri, special conversation today here on the Scott Jennings Show. We're going to take a break when we come back. Have you seen these stories of all these people from Europe who are traveling around America? And shock of shocks, they say America is awesome. They love America. It's kind of captivated the Internet. Yael Bar-Tur has a column about it. We'll talk to her next on the Scott Jennings Show.
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5: Thursday, June the 18th, broadcasting live from Michigan. We're on the road again here at the Scott Jennings Show. I am sure that many of you out there have been with great amusement, been following some of these foreigners who are in our country for the World Cup, and they're driving around America, and they are amazed at what they found in America. They've been to Buc-ee's and Waffle House and Bass Pro Shop and a Mexican restaurant that has all you can eat chips and salsa. And they are astonished at how they're being treated and how well they're being treated by Americans. And I was catching up on the clips and I saw a headline in the New York Post. The headline was World Cup tourists swoon over the real America and they're making us fall in love too. The author is Yael Barr-Terr, one of our favorites here at the Scott Jennings Show. She joins us now to discuss her piece. Thanks for coming on, Yael, and we're glad to hear your voice again. I see that you were captivated by some of these folks out there who are documenting their journeys across America. What are some of your favorite moments so far?
6: Scott, I have three words for you. Yellow school buses. I know that might not mean a lot to you and to Americans, but I remember so clearly my first time, one of my first times visiting here as a tourist and seeing one of those buses that we saw on all the movies and all the TV shows and all the video clips and freaking out. So when I see some of these tourists from Sweden and Germany talking about how they're freaking out about some of the day-to-day things we see here in America, I totally get it because I came here from another country too.
5: Yeah, I see. As I was reading your piece, one of the linked observations was from a tourist who said, "Why are the fire trucks so beautiful here?" And they just posted a little
6: video
5: of one of these beautiful red fire trucks that you see in every American town. It's been kind of amazing because at the same time these tourists have been commenting on how great America is, we've seen all this polling coming out. People on the left in this country seem to think they're living in a hellscape here in America, but that's not been the opinion of all these people from Germany and France and Japan and other places, is it?
6: No, I mean, it's a great reminder for us about how amazing this country is. And all we need to do sometimes is look at it from fresh eyes. You know, I'm going through the naturalization process right now. And if you're born here, you won the lottery. I mean, there's a reason so many people want to come to America. There's so much abundance and there's so much to do. And

0: landscapes are beautiful. The people are great. And, you know, it can't hurt to look at it through a foreigner's eyes sometimes and remember that.
1: Yeah, it's it truly is a blessing to be born here. But it's interesting to me that a lot of people who occupy, frankly, prominent spaces in our politics comment upon being born in America as though it were some sort of great burden. I saw a survey recently, I think 55% of Democrats said they wouldn't mind living in a different country. And I when you look at these tourists that have come here for the soccer and say, you know, could you see yourself living here? My guess is a fair number of them would say, absolutely. One of the guys, Freddie from Germany that we've all been following, you know, he posted some video of a neighborhood. I think it was in Alabama. And the comment was, I could definitely see myself living here. I mean, they recognize that being in America is the most special place on earth. And you are trying to become an American citizen right now. You're going through the process. Tell us what's that? What that's like right now. You're an Israeli citizen. You're trying to become an American citizen.
0: Yes.
1: Tell us about the process and you know, what you've observed and experienced so far.
0: Yeah, I mean, I'm an Israeli citizen. I love my home country. It's still my home. But I've been living in the U.S. for almost 20 years. And, you know, it was really hard to come here. I had to work really hard. I had to prove that I could be part of this society. And I'm proud to do that. And I go to the immigration offices and you see all these people and they're all like me. They're all excited and giddy and everybody is like studying their little flashcards with the American presidents. Because a lot of people want to come here and want to be part of the society. So when I see that, you know, 41% of Gen Z say they're not proud to be Americans, I'm like, are you guys crazy? You don't have rockets falling here. You have all the food you could eat. You don't have to stand in line for groceries unless you're going to, you know, a very busy one, here in Manhattan. But it's, you know, we're so blessed to live here. And of course, it's not perfect, but no place is.
1: No place is. But I got to tell you, we get pretty darn close. You can say what you want to say. You can go where you want to go. You have all the economic opportunity and freedom that you could ever possibly imagine. You have all the amenities that you could ever possibly imagine. And we have a system that allows everybody to flourish based on their own talent and work ethic. It is the greatest nation ever devised on the face of the earth, and we're celebrating 250 years of it this summer. And I encourage everyone to go to the New York Post and type in World Cup tourists swoon over the real America, and they're making us fall in love too. The author is Yael Bar-Tur. Yael, thanks for joining us, and we'll see you in New York very soon.
0: All right, thanks, Scott.
1: All right, we're going to take a break, and when we come back, the Speaker of the House, Mike Johnson, here for a special conversation. It's Scott Jennings on Salem. Stay with us. Thing that seems to be in short supply these days is perspective. We talk a lot about America's problems, but we don't spend nearly enough time talking about the people whose courage and leadership made this country possible in the first place. I'm Scott Jennings, and that's one reason that I'm looking forward to Young Washington coming to theaters this Independence Day. This film goes back to when George Washington was a young man facing setbacks, failures, and some truly life or death moments. It's a reminder that great leaders aren't born great. They are shaped by adversity, perseverance, and character. 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
5: News this hour from Town Hall. I'm Ron Taylor. Vice President J.D. Vance has arrived in Switzerland for talks between the U.S. and Iran. He departed this yesterday afternoon, a day after the talks were supposed to start in Geneva. Iran says they've closed the Strait of Hormuz. However, the White House is challenging the Iranian claim that the strait is closed. President Trump responding yesterday, threatening to impose U.S. tolls on the crucial waterway if a final deal with Iran isn't reached in 60 days. Vance confirmed negotiations already underway as he arrives, with the arrival yesterday of Jared Kushner and Steve Witkoff. Stefan Yufa, who lives in northern Israel near the border, says people there do not support a military withdrawal from southern Lebanon without the dismantling of Hezbollah first.
6: We cannot just stop and pull out because here where we are, we need to be protected against the Hezbollah. The war started with Lebanon because Hezbollah was firing at us. This is not an Israeli initiative. So we had to find some safe room in order to defend our villages.
5: House Speaker Mike Johnson says Republicans are focused on a host of domestic issues, including election integrity.
7: The last administration left this country with a mess in every area of public policy. We addressed a whole lot of it in the first reconciliation bill, the Working Families Tax Cuts, the big, beautiful bill. We did Reconciliation 2.0 to make sure that we can fund border security and immigration enforcement. Shockingly, Democrats don't want to give a dime to that anymore. And now we're on 3.0, Reconciliation 3.0. It's going to be geared to continuing to get our country back on the right track with addressing affordability and national defense and this broad crisis that we're seeing in Democrat blue states, and also election integrity.
5: House Speaker Johnson tells the Salem Radio Network he's predicting Republicans will keep the House as there are many great candidates who are running. You'll find news and analysis at townhall.com.
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5: This weekend marks the official start to summer.
8: Sunday is the longest day of the year for half the planet. The summer solstice this Sunday marks the longest day of the year in the Northern Hemisphere and the start of astronomical summer. It's the opposite in the southern hemisphere, where it's the shortest day of the year and winter will start. The Earth's axis is tilted at an angle as it travels around the sun. Solstices mark the times when the Earth is tipped most extremely, either toward or away from the sun. That means the hemispheres are getting very different amounts of sunlight, and the days and nights are at their most unequal. I'm Haya Pinjwani.
5: The early results are in. The U.S. men's national team is for real in this World Cup, with a creative offense attack producing goals in front of stadium-shaking home crowds. The Americans have already won their group and booked their place in the knockout round. A final group stage match against Turkey and L.A. awaits, and optimism and expectation of a deep run in the tournament is rising quickly. More news at townhall.com. Federal prosecutors are bringing new charges as the Trump administration continues their effort to dismantle Antifa's nationwide network.
9: The Trump administration is notching another victory in its crackdown on Antifa. After federal prosecutors charged 15 people accused of obstructing immigration enforcement operations in Minnesota, the defendants allegedly coordinated efforts to disrupt an ICE operation in Minneapolis using blockades, tracking tactics, and intimidation. The case is the latest in a nationwide effort targeting Antifa-linked extremists and terror suspects. Willie Nelson, The White House.
5: The state of Utah has spent the past year fighting measles outbreaks in almost every county, and experts say there's no clear end in sight. While some parts of the state have successfully stopped the spread, the highly contagious virus is continuing its steady march. The outbreaks, of course, fueled by dropping childhood vaccination rates. Officials worry that cases will rise when school starts and cold weather arrives. More on these stories at townhall.com. I'm Ron Taylor.
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1: Partly cloudy this morning, low in the upper 60s. Later today, mostly sunny. Could see a shower or thunderstorm pop up in the late afternoon, high around 89. Tonight, mostly clear, low 72. Monday, partly cloudy, scattered storms, high again in the upper 80s. I'm Georgia WeatherNet meteorologist KJ Allen on AM 920, The Answer.
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16: Beach. Western civilization. And delivering common sense for the American people. Ladies and gentlemen, here's Scott Jennings.
17: All right, it's Friday, June the 19th. Thanks for listening to Common Sense for the American People. Scott Jennings here. We're broadcasting from the road, as we often do, this time from the great state of Michigan. Michigan in the summer, hard to beat in the United States of America. We're grateful to be up here. I do want to say thank you to the Associated Builders and Contractors of Southeast Michigan. They had me into their annual dinner last night, and their dinner, the entire dinner, was America 250, a very patriotic crowd, and I was appreciative of being included and delivering some remarks. And tonight, we'll be down in Ann Arbor, Michigan, the Michigan Republican Party 6th District, having a big event, and I'll look forward to delivering keynote remarks down there. So always fun to get up to Michigan. And especially when you can do it in the summertime. Quick check of the headlines, and really we're just tracking what's going on with Iran right now. Diplomats are working to try to keep this fragile deal in place between the Iranian regime and the United States. There was a flare-up between Israel and Hezbollah. Hezbollah attacked an Israeli tank position and killed 4 soldiers in the IDF. Israel retaliated, knocking out about 80 Hezbollah targets. Now, officials say that Israel and Hezbollah have entered into a ceasefire for the moment. Now, what happened as a result of all this is that J.D. Vance, the vice president, was supposed to go to Switzerland and he did not go. The Iranian regime postponed talks, the technical talks that are supposed to be going on now during this 60-day period. So it's a very a tenuous situation, as always, in the Middle East. But it looks like, that, at least for the moment, there is a bit of a ceasefire between Israel and Hezbollah, and hopefully the peace talks, the technical talks between the United States and Iran can get back on track. And we're still tracking this story this week. The fallout continues from Major League Baseball threatening their own players because they refused to participate in Pride Month activities. These were San Francisco Giants players, and they put Bible quotes on their hats, and that the Pride hats that had the rainbow logo. And this caused Major League Baseball to give them a warning, and that caused our next guest to say, hey, Major League Baseball, we need to have a chat. And that guest is the Attorney General of the great state of Florida, James Utemeyer. James, thanks for joining us here once again on the Scott Jennings Show. I know you're looking into this situation, Major League Baseball. Of course, they force these Pride activities on the players, and then the players say, you know, we have other values. Give us your view of it, both, you know, just as a Christian who practices his own faith, but also as an attorney general who might be looking into whether these players were discriminated against.
12: Sure. Well, we need good leaders, strong leaders to stand up against religious persecution. It seems every time there's one of these stories where one of these leagues and big corporations are silencing speech, it almost always is Christian or biblical speech. Yes, businesses have some First Amendment rights. They can impose rules on uniform requirements. But if they're disproportionately enforcing the law against Christian viewpoints and not others, then they're going to have a problem under Florida law. So we've issued subpoenas. We want to know the full expanse of their rules, how many enforcement actions they've taken going back to 2020. We can see that in 2020, they amended their rules to encourage social justice and BLM messaging. We see examples throughout history of players writing things on their socks and hats, commemorating the deaths of loved ones, big events like 9/11. And there's not enforcement actions taking place yet. Some players write biblical scripture, themes of life, redemption, salvation, and suddenly are being fined. This seems very suspect, very wrong, and we're going to investigate.
17: Yeah, Major League Baseball has endorsed, let's just be honest, a lot of woke causes. They were into the BLM stuff after 2020. They even moved the All-Star game out of Atlanta because of what they called voter suppression, which was a complete and total lie. Of course, they engage heavily in Pride Month, and they force the players to wear these logos, even if it's against their own values. They've had this Sisters of Perpetual Indulgence that comes to mock Christians at the Dodgers games. Major League Baseball doesn't have a great track record on this. And I think what the players were doing, you know, writing small Bible verses on a hat, why in the world would that draw a rebuke? It was hardly intrusive, and it hardly defaced the Major League uniform any more than they had already been altered by the Pride logo. I guess my question is, why do you think Major League Baseball engages in all these woke activities? And I know you've issued subpoenas. What has been the communication back to you from Major League Baseball about all of this so far?
12: Well, we haven't received any formal response yet. We do anticipate that we will. We do have strong subpoena power and firm deadlines. Why they're doing this, it beats me. I mean, the fan base doesn't like it. The players don't like it. I agree with the way you described it. I think the players' actions were very respectful, subdued. I mean, they weren't going out of their way to cause a scene. But it's definitely concerning if MLB wants to force players to wear these LGBT trans rainbow flags, and yet somebody with a Bible verse is going to be mocked and shut down. That is wrong. It's concerning. And I do think they have legal issues. So look, we've been fighting against a lot of this discriminatory treatment across corporate America. I think the banks, Wall Street analysts, proxy advisors, everybody's had this social Marxist agenda that they've used to shove on businesses and push ideologies that are not winning at the ballot box. We've been fighting this on all fronts. We're trying to bring people back to the business of doing business. Sports leagues are supposed to be about family fun and entertainment, and I hope they'll get back to it.
17: James Utmeyer is the Attorney General of Florida, our special newsmaker conversation today. I want to move on to one other topic that I know you spend a lot of time on as Attorney General, and that is protecting children online. You've been one of the attorneys general nationally that's been a real leader going after Snapchat and Roblox and Discord and TikTok, where these children are being preyed upon oftentimes by adults. Talk to us about your latest efforts, specifically on the Roblox. I think this is one of the most fascinating pieces. Roblox is one of the biggest gaming platforms in the world, and I think a lot of parents simply aren't aware of how easy it is for adults to prey on children inside of Roblox.
12: Absolutely. Well, when I took office, you know, my team, we looked at it and realized that big tech has largely gotten a hall pass on the last 10, 15 years in, you know, setting up kids for harm, for predators, deceiving parents into thinking the applications are safe. We know they're not. We see strong correlation between mental health issues, self-harm, suicides, not to mention the sex predators that are getting to kids on these apps. And the platforms are designed to be addictive. They use unlimited scrolling, push notifications, self-starting videos, all these things to keep us stuck on our screens for hours and hours a day. Roblox happens to be one of the preferred venues for predators. Adults can easily play games against kids on these sites. They can pretend to be children themselves. Children don't know who they're talking to. They develop elaborate relationships over time and then ultimately start soliciting personal information, extorting, and in the worst of cases, kidnapping and abusing. So we're going after everybody. If you are choosing profit over public safety, if you're deceiving parents and you don't have proper safety mechanisms in place, we are suing you. We brought actions against TikTok, Snapchat, Discord, Roblox. First in the nation case against ChatGPT after we saw the platform advising people on how to commit school shootings and murder. This is dangerous. Americans are waking up to it. We've got to get out ahead of it before, you know, we lose our young people forever.
17: James Utmeyer is the Attorney General in Florida. We're going to keep up with you on this Major League Baseball story. I don't think we're done with this yet. My review of the audience and of what conservatives are talking about, they're interested in why Major League Baseball would be cracking down on players who had small, simple expressions of their Christian faith. And I'm sure they applaud you for getting engaged in this. Thanks for your time today. We'll look forward to having you back soon. And I want to hear what baseball has to say about this. So we'll look for your future reports. 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
20: 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If Metcalf had been black and Carmelo Anthony white, different verdict. 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So why then are we talking about it?
16: 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The Answer. If the leftists haven't had enough yet, there's more. 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
17: All right, it's Friday, June the 19th. We're broadcasting from Birmingham, Michigan today. And by the way, if you only knew what technical issues I have to deal with behind the scenes here. If you only knew these boxes and wires and whatnots, and I'm literally talking to you, delivering you the news, giving you the greatest hot takes as only America's favorite pundit can do, and simultaneously rewiring things. I'm like R2-D2 on the Millennium Falcon. I'm fixing stuff while I'm... You don't even know what's going on back here. So it's actually incredible. I don't know what the award is, Hollywood Sean, in the radio business for people who can broadcast and literally... I'm like physically holding it together at the same time as broadcasting. It's quite a scene. It's quite a talent, just to be honest with you all. No one's ever going to give me enough credit for this, but... Just so you know, it is happening. I do want to, by the way, I will not be in charge of any of the technical aspects of the cruise that's coming up in November, the Gulf of America cruise. I'll just be there to talk to you and to enjoy the food and the turquoise waters and the white sand beaches and the great conversations that we're going to have. But we're doing this cruise. We got a couple of cabins left. We want you to join us. Mike Gallagher will be there. Larry O'Connor will be there. I'll be there. And we got a bunch of like-minded American patriots coming on the Gulf of America cruise. We leave in and out of Lauderdale, and we're going all over the Gulf of America. There's going to be some great stops and great programming. You won't regret taking your vacation with us in November. Text the word cruise to 94878, or you can sign up by visiting scottjenningsshow.com and clicking on the Gulf of America cruise banner. Here's the deal. You cannot participate in any of the stuff on the ship unless you sign up through us. My advice, honestly, just get your phone out and text the word cruise to 94878. All right, it's Friday afternoon, which means it's time for the Relief Factor Pain of the Week.
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17: All right, I'm going to assume the Relief Factor Pain of the Week audio has stopped playing. One of the technical issues going on here is that I literally have no idea what's happening on the air. Hollywood Sean could be playing music. He could be playing sound effects. He could be playing Groucho Marx outtakes. For all I know, anything else in the world could be happening on the air. In fact, the Relief Factor Pain of the Week is the fact that with duct tape and chicken wire, I am broadcasting this show here from Birmingham, Michigan today. That's the true pain of the week. But you know what I'm going to talk about? Algae. Algae. That is the Relief Factor pain of the week. I assume you've heard about the reflecting pool. President Trump wants to fix and did fix the reflecting pool in Washington, D.C. that goes between the Lincoln Memorial and the Washington Monument. If you've been there, if you've seen pictures, iconic, reflecting pool. But it always is kind of dirty, and it's got garbage in it and sort of scummy. You know why? Because it is a stagnant body of water that sits in the middle of a swamp, and in the summertime, it gets nasty, okay? Water, sunshine, light, sun, like it, organisms, algae. This is what happens. You get algae in it. So Trump says, I want to turn this thing into a better reflecting pool. He drains it, paints the bottom of it, and lo and behold, it gets a little hot. The sun comes out. We get a little algae in the pool, which caused the media to go insane. You've now got all these reporters down at the reflecting pool with like cups and bottles getting the water out. Look at this. We found the algae. Well, yeah, of course you did. The algae will grow in the summer. Now, what they did is they did put the nano bubblers. I don't even know what that is, by the way. They put the nano bubblers in, and I think it's like clearing up the algae. And it is a good reflecting pool. And on a nice day, you go up on the steps of the Lincoln Memorial, you see the reflection. I mean, it's great. But boy, they have spent more time investigating the algae. The algae than they've ever investigated any of half of these stories we bring you on this show. So I'm going to say the Relief Factor pain of the week is the algae. And all the people out there who think somehow Donald Trump is the inventor of algae, when for time immemorial, algae has been forming in stagnant ponds in the middle of Washington, D.C. It's not Trump's fault. It's just nature. But you can't fault a guy for trying to clean up Washington, D.C. just a little bit. Pundit of the Week, Harry Enten's coming up next. Stay with us on Salem.
0: That's the Relief Factor Pain of the Week. Scott Jennings, a real pain in the agenda for the lefties.
4: This is an important notice to all U.S. taxpayers. The IRS is giving away billions of dollars in tax savings through a federal program called the Fresh Start Initiative to aid delinquent taxpayers. 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
5: With SRN News, I'm Ron Taylor. U.S. and Iranian negotiators have arrived at a venue in Switzerland to discuss details of their interim agreement to halt the war. This comes after Iran said it closed the Strait of Hormuz due to Israel's attack in Lebanon. President Trump responding, threatening to impose tolls of the waterway if a final deal isn't reached in 60 days. Talks mediated by Pakistan and Qatar are set to begin later today. Los Angeles Mayor Karen Bass declaring an emergency Saturday to ensure the city gets the resources it needs to fight a large warehouse fire that sent large plumes of smoke in the air. The fire is a privately owned cold storage warehouse in the city's Boyle Heights neighborhood, started Wednesday, prompting shelter-in-place orders in the area because of the risk of hazardous air. Father's Day today, Americans spending around $28 billion this year expected, as each person expecting to rent around $227 for Father's Day. This is S.
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1: Partly cloudy this morning, low in the upper 60s. Later today, mostly sunny. Could see a shower or thunderstorm pop up in the late afternoon, high around 89. Tonight, mostly clear, low 72. Monday, partly cloudy, scattered storms, high again in the upper 80s. I'm Georgia WeatherNet meteorologist KJ Allen on AM 920. The answer.
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8: You want to drive a leftist crazy? 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
17: Friday, June the 19th, Friday afternoon. And you know what that means. It's time for another round of Friday Punditry. Joining me, my good friend and CNN's chief data analyst, the one and only Harry Enten, is back on the Scott Jennings Show. Harry, we're so glad for your time this afternoon. You're in New Jersey today. What are you, taking the weekend off?
9: I've rubbed myself into the ground. I think I caught the first cold that I can recall catching in the year of 2026. You know what? I like the trees. I like the people. I like the luncheonettes. I came from a luncheonette, and I got a nice little coffee to go. And so I'm wired for this. Let's get it on.
17: All right, let's get into it. So you set the internet political chattering class ablaze this week with your take on the national generic ballot, which is essentially the question of who do you prefer, Democrats or Republicans? The conventional wisdom is Democrats ought to have a very large lead ahead of the November midterm. You had a bit of a warning sign, though, for the Dems. Let's listen to Harry's take in Cut 13.
9: I think the warning sign is this. Democrats have an edge, but compared to what we see historically, it's really not that big of a lead. I mean, just take a look here. Okay, this is Congress National June polls, Dem leads, and this is NBC News, midterm years with the GOP press. Look at this. They're up by 5 points, but that's half the lead they had back in 2018 when it was 10 points, and less than half the lead they had back in 2006 with 11 points when Democrats took back the House in both of those years, and now the Democratic lead is on a single hand. 1, 2, 3, 4, 5 points. And it's this type of lead where you say, you know what, Democrats are ahead, but don't count your chickens just quite yet.
17: All right, Harry, answer the question for us. Are Democrats in trouble here? Should they be ahead by more? Take us a little deeper on this.
9: Yeah, I'll say a few things. Number one, boy, I am good looking when I put on a suit. But beyond that, yeah, I do think they should be ahead by more. You know, you didn't play it, but that was the NBC News poll. There are plenty of other pollsters that show something similar, right? You have Reuters Ipsos, which has them up 3 or 4, depending on the week normally. You have the Marquette University Law School poll that has them up by only a point. There is this set of pollsters that are out there that, simply put, don't have Democrats ahead by that much, given that the president's approval rating, depending on what poll you look at, is usually in the mid-30s to maybe the low 40s. There is this chunk of voters out there who disapprove of the job that Trump is doing, yet still say that they're going to vote for a Republican for Congress. That's especially true of Republican-leaning independents. And that's an issue, because if all of a sudden people are simply put voting their party identification, you know, that is, you ask the question, you're Democrat, Republican, if you're independent, which way do you lean? We're still in a country where that's fairly divided. So, yeah, I see that. I see this bunch of pollsters that are out there. And I say to myself, you know, we've had a problem in prior years, I would say, the punditry class at large, where maybe we don't necessarily look at the tail ends of the polling sort of spectrum. And the tail end at this point is Democrats with the lead on the generic congressional ballot, but one in which we know with redistricting, Democrats probably have to win the national House popular vote by at least 3 points in order to win back the House. And all of a sudden, if their lead in the average of the Ipsos, Marquette University Law School, and NBC News polls is only 3 points, Well, then you still have quite a contest on your hands for the House of Representatives.
17: So as you see it today, give us some probabilities. I mean, look, it's early, and a lot of these congressional races don't gel until late. And you could still see some mood shifts here in the American electorate. But today, give us the probabilities. Would you say the Democrats are still favored in the House, or is it more 50-50?
9: No, I would still say that they're favored in the House, but there's a big difference between being favored and something being anywhere close to a shoo-in. So, you know, if you look at the prediction markets, which I think give you a fairly good insight into where things are, you know, you probably have the Democrats between, you know, a 3-4 and a 4-5 chance, relating that in terms of percentages, 75% to 80%. But, you know, you think of Hillary Clinton's chance of winning on the eve of the 2016 election. She had a little bit more than a 7-10 or, you know, a little bit more than a 70% chance of winning. So those are pretty close to each other, right? So, yeah, Democrats are favored. Historically speaking, you know, it's very hard for the party out of power not to gain seats in a midterm election. But as I hope was relayed in that clip, it's still very much a contest and one in which we have to keep our eyes on in the upcoming months as we hit Labor Day and beyond.
17: And as you get into these generic ballot questions, that is a little different, though, than measuring party enthusiasm. Do you still think Democrats have this enthusiasm advantage over Republicans? What are you seeing on that measurement?
9: So this is where it gets kind of interesting, right? You know, you look at the special elections, and we've seen this basically since, you know, Roe v. Wade was overturned back in 2022. And we also saw, as the Democratic coalitions kind of changed, right? More college degree folks. Well, those without a college degree have considerably moved into the Republican camp. And we know that turnout is linked to education levels, right? And so you would expect that Democrats would have an edge, especially with the Republican in the White House. Again, those two tend to go in tandem. One of the interesting things, though, was in that Marquette University Law School poll, was that what was a clear enthusiasm advantage, at least in terms of the probability of voting, and which we have generally seen in the polling, in the Marquette University Law School poll, that advantage kind of disappeared. I don't know if that's a one-off. I don't know if we're going to see that in more data, but it's something to keep your eye out on, especially as, you know, we sort of head into the home stretch here over the summer, because Democrats are counting on that edge, especially to counteract what ended up being a clear Republican win in terms of the redistricting wars. And if other polls start looking like the Marquette University Law School poll, then it gets quite dicey quite quickly for Democrats.
17: Let's shift gears over to the Senate. We're talking with Harry Enten from CNN. Probability in the Senate, I tend to think it still favors Republicans, and I want to get into a couple of individual races. But overall, would you rather be the Republicans or the Democrats on winning the Senate in November?
9: I think you'd rather be on Team Red than Team Blue for any number of reasons, not the least of which, you know, we can get into the individual races. But Democrats are going to have to win in places that Donald Trump carried by at least 10 points in 2024 in order to take back the Senate. And, you know, you can do that once, okay, but you're going to have to do it multiple times. And that, to me, strikes me as a hill that, while certainly, you know, people have climbed tall hills before, you know, while Walter Payton was notorious for doing it, you know, back with the Bears and sort of his training regimen, most humans can't tend to climb those high hills. And as the enthusiasm gap may be shrinking a little bit, as the generic ballot looks the way that it does, at least in some polls, I would much rather be on Team Red than Team Blue. But again, it's doable for Democrats. It's just a tall hill to climb.
17: Seems to me if Democrats are going to take over the Senate, they have to beat Susan Collins, the incumbent Republican up in Maine. I think this has been complicated by the nomination of Graham Plattner as a Democrat here. They ran the sitting governor there out of the race, Mills. And so now they're stuck with Plattner, and the polling shows sort of a dead heat, maybe even Collins in some polls a little bit ahead. Have the Democrats shot themselves in the foot here by nominating Plattner in Maine?
9: Perhaps. Obviously, we're going to have to wait and see. I think a lot of people might have thought, and a lot of pundits might have thought that they had shot themselves in the foot, you know, when the first of the many scandals involving Graham Plattner, you know, came out. I believe it was at the end of 2025, though, to be perfectly honest, all the years are now melding together for me. But here's the thing, right? If you're in a state like Maine, which the last Republican to carry Maine was what? George Herbert Walker Bush back in 1988. And you have a president that isn't too popular, and an incumbent in Susan Collins, while she has certainly won in, you know, a tough environment back in 2020, has never really faced this tough an environment as well as the fact that she's, at least according to the public polling data, as unpopular as she's ever been. You want the race to be about her. That's what you want the race to be about if you are a Democrat. And now all of a sudden, we're not talking as much about Susan Collins, right? We're talking about the Democrat and his potential liabilities. So I think it's sort of in the eye of the beholder whether they, quote unquote, shut themselves in the foot. But they certainly made things more difficult for themselves because now the attention isn't on the unpopular Republican incumbent. It is on the Democrat and any flaws that he may have.
17: The other race that I think Democrats have to hold is Michigan. Gary Peters not running for reelection. So open seat. I'm sitting here in Michigan broadcasting this show, barely broadcasting. We're holding it together. We're barely broadcasting.
9: We're trying.
17: We're doing our best, but we're in Michigan nonetheless. And the Democrats have a fascinating primary going on. It seems to me that this character, Abdul El Sayed, has the momentum. He's facing off against Haley Stevens. She's kind of the establishment choice. And this other person, Mallory McMorrow. Do you think Sayed has the momentum for Democrats in this primary? And if they nominate Sayed, does that give Republicans their one true, real pickup opportunity in the U.S. Senate?
9: I think probably the answer to both of those questions is yes. Whether you're relying on the public polling data or the prediction markets, Abdullah Sayed, to me, seems like he has the inside track. You know, you mentioned the two other candidates in that race. And, you know, Haley Stevens, who's obviously the more moderate of most moderate of all the candidates, is very much disliked by the left. And this race has kind of become this sort of two-track thing. I think there were a lot of Democrats who were hoping McMorrow would kind of come up the center of the party, if that makes sense, more of a traditional liberal and kind of be able to placate both sides. But if you look, again, whether you look at the public polling or the prediction markets, she has clearly fallen back. And now all of a sudden you sort of have the left and sort of the more moderate conservative wing of the party kind of playing off against each other. And that to me is a losing proposition in either way, because one part of the party is not going to be happy regardless of who wins that nomination. And more than that, look, Michigan is a swing state, right? Donald Trump has carried it both of the times that he's won the presidency. So it is not, you know, this is not Bernie Sanders' Vermont. And now all of a sudden you're going to nominate somebody who is, you know, could potentially alienate some parts of the center of the overall electorate. That gives you an opening. That gives you an opening. So, yeah, I think, you know, you look at the political map, you look and say, OK, where are the Republican pickup opportunities? That would be probably the biggest one. Of course, I will note, if my memory serves me correct, the last time the state that you are in has elected a Republican to the United States Senate was in 1994 in Spencer Abraham. So I don't want to say that it's in any way, a clear favorite that Republicans would be, but it would give them an opening.
17: Our pundit of the week here on the Scott Jennings Show is Harry Enten. You know him as the chief data analyst over at CNN, talking some politics. We're going to take a break, Harry. And when we come back, we have to do our traditional winners and losers of the week. So I need you to get your winner ready. I gotta come up with a loser. I got a couple of
9: ideas.
17: We'll
9: help you in the break.
17: And I'm wavering, and as the show producers know, I'm notorious for switching out the losers at the last minute. And I don't like to pick on people too much, but we got to settle on that. And I think Harry, when we come back, I'm going to ask you to, you had a segment this week about patriotism in America, and the gap on patriotism between the parties is really kind of fascinating right now. We'll do all that when we come back on the other side. Harry Enten from CNN is our pundit of the week. I'm Scott Jennings. This is Common Sense for the American People. Stay with us.
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4: Friday, June the 19th, Scott Jennings here. Home stretch for the week. We're broadcasting live from Michigan. Our pundit of the week is Harry Enten from CNN. Harry, before we do our winners and losers of the week, you did another segment on CNN this week that really caught my attention, and it is about the patriotism gap in this country. We have a lot of polling data out there right now showing the difference between Republicans and conservatives as it relates to how they feel about our country and Democrats and liberals. Tell us about that.
5: Yeah, so there's been a lot of interesting polling that's, you know, come out over the last week, whether it be on the simple question that NBC News asked that has traditionally been asked by Gallup, which is, how proud are you to be an American? And, you know, the two top options are extremely and very proud. And what, if I recall correctly, the NBC News poll essentially found was it was 90% of Republican and Republican leaning independents said they were extremely or very proud, compared to Democrats who were in the upper 20s. Compare that to where we were 25 years ago in the early part of 2001. So this is pre-9/11, but post the very divisive 2000 election, in which it was that same 90% of Republicans, but 85% of Democrats. So the Democratic percentage fell by nearly 60 points in the last 25 years. And that was part of a larger pattern that we've seen in the polling. A question as simple as, you know, are you going to have your flag out on July 4th? And you know what, again, 25 years ago, before 9/11, it was, you know, Republicans at 68, Democrats at 65, and now Republicans 64, very similarly, while the Democratic percentage again has fallen into the 20s. So on a number of different measures, whether it be the flag, whether it be extremely or very proud to be an American, or even something as simply as what do you, you know, most view July 4th as? Do you view it as a day to celebrate America, which 65% of Republicans said, compared to, I think, something like 27% of Democrats, or a day to sort of be with family and friends, in which it was actually the plurality of Democrats that, yes, it's actually that for them. And across those measures, simple questions about how they view the country and their relationship to it, Democrats have changed significantly compared to where they were 25 years ago, where Republicans have sort of stayed steady.
4: I think the numbers speak for themselves. The patriotism gap in America between both parties, and just briefly, I think it's also an age split. I saw in one of the, yeah, I think it was the NBC News survey, older Americans, they love our country. And this 18 to 34 cohort, well, someone is teaching them to hate it. And that someone lives on their phones and may, in fact, be outside of the country. All right, winners and losers. Harry Enten, I'll give you the honor. Who is the winner of the week?
5: Well, you know, I'm in the New York City metropolitan area. I was born in Manhattan. I live in Manhattan currently. You have to choose the New York Knickerbockers. They had not won an NBA title since before I was born back in 1973. I think a lot of people, including myself, are skeptical of them this year. But they did what all great Americans do, and that is when the cards and chips were on the table, they rose above with unbelievable comebacks, you know, becoming the first team that I can recall coming back from a 29-point deficit in game 4 of the NBA Finals. City united the city. New York, very proud of them. You know, the victory parade was something else. So I have to choose the New York Knickerbockers, who are the first New York City team, at least on the men's side, to win a title since, I believe, the New York Yankees did so in 2009. And no, I don't count the Giants or Jets as New York City teams because they play their games in New Jersey. A great state, but not New York.
4: Why do people destroy things?

0: a huge, huge scandal for this administration. And I kid you not, you talk about Trump derangement syndrome. You talk about people who have absolutely lost their minds. If you go down to the National Mall right now or over the course of the next several days leading up to July 4th, and you go and you should, by the way, if you're traveling to Washington or if you live in the Washington area, for crying out loud, you're going to want to tell your kids and your grandkids for decades to come that you were there during the 250th celebration of our Declaration of Independence. And you can see the Washington Monument. You can see the beautiful renovated Lincoln Memorial. And yes, the beautified and majestic reflecting pool, the Korean War Memorial, the Vietnam War Memorial, the World War II Memorial. It's all in that same stretch between the Washington Monument and Lincoln Memorial. But as you're going there, you're going to see people exercising their First Amendment rights. And there are now, I kid you not, there are protesters on the side of the pool with signs cheering on the algae. They are pro-algae. They are celebrating the algae. Because they think that as the algae grows in the pool, it will be the demise of the Trump presidency.
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2: 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The Answer. Larry Elder says the evidence speaks for itself.
1: Jasmine Crockett says if you reverse the race of the parties involved, the outcome would have been different. If Metcalf had been black and Carmelo Anthony white, different verdict. No evidence of that whatsoever. Neither the defense nor the prosecution said race had anything to do with the encounter. The defense argued self-defense. So why, then, are we talking about it?
2: The Larry Elder Show. 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The Answer. This is WGKA Atlanta. 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The Answer.
5: News this hour from Town Hall. I'm Ron Taylor. U.S. and Iranian officials say they are in Switzerland for negotiations.
6: Iran says it closed the Strait of Hormuz because of Israel's continued attacks in Lebanon, where the death toll in that war now surpasses 4,000 people. Iran also warns that while Iran's negotiators are going to Switzerland for talks with the United States on their interim agreement, not much will likely happen if that fighting does not stop. An interim deal is meant to stop fighting on all fronts, Vice President J.D. Vance told Fox News Channel's Fox and Friends Weekend.
7: These things are always a little bit in flux. Jared and Steve have been on the ground now for a few hours, dealing with some of the technical elements of this negotiation.
6: Meanwhile, the U.S. Central Command is disputing Iran's claim of closing the strait, saying that Iran does not control the strait and that traffic continues to flow with U.S. forces monitoring the situation. And Lisa Dwyer.
5: Something that is flowing through the Strait of Hormuz is cargo. Bob Agnew has more on this story.
8: Maritime data company Lloyd's List Intelligence says major ship owners have begun moving their vessels through the strait. It's the first time they've been able to do that in more than 100 days. The strait is a critical passageway, especially for the world's oil and natural gas. Lloyd's List estimated that 550 merchant vessels are all part of the months-long bottleneck, including 160 tankers, 200 bulk carriers, 60 container ships, and 10 vehicle carriers. Bob Agnew reporting.
5: Today is Father's Day, and Americans are expected to spend big. The National Retail Federation's annual survey projects Father's Day spending this year to hit a record $28 billion. They said over half those celebrating will treat them to a special outing. 60% plan on getting him a card, while 58% plan on buying Dad some new clothes. News and analysis at townhall.com.
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13: 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Islam is not the door. Religion is not the door. Jesus is the door.
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15: Mostly sunny for this first day of summer and Father's Day, high in the upper 80s. Few scattered showers possible later this evening, low around 73. Tomorrow, partly sunny. Scattered showers popping up in the afternoon with a high of 89. I'm Georgia WeatherNet meteorologist KJ Allen on AM 920. The Answer.
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0: Good Thursday morning from your nation's capital. You've almost made it, folks. We're heading into a beautiful summer holiday. Actually, to be specific, your last spring weekend. I said holiday. I meant a weekend. But that's the thing about June, July, and August. Every weekend is like a holiday. Good morning. Larry O'Connor here on O'Connor and Company, live from your nation's capital on our flagship station, the mighty, the monster, the one, the only, frankly, the best. WMAL. No offense to whatever radio station you're listening to right now, but my heart belongs to MAL. But I'd love to visit you wherever you are so I can tell you how great WMAL is. Thanks for tuning in here to the Relief Factor Studios. It's a very busy morning here on the program. Coming up in 30 minutes, we're going to speak with Alyssa D'Souza. She's a crime advocate. She doesn't advocate for crime. She's actually an anti-crime advocate. That's probably the best. She's not a big fan of crime. Here in Washington, D.C., she has some grave concerns about the socialist that has now been elected mayor, it appears. I mean, technically, a Republican could rise up and win the general election this fall, but I don't. You know, when a conservative Republican wins the mayor's race of Washington, D.C., we're going to have a big party. We're also going to do that party coinciding with the celebration of unicorns flying out of my butt, because it will all happen around the same time. I'm sorry, there's not going to be a conservative Republican, any kind of Republican. A socialist Republican can't win, if there is such a thing, the mayorship of D.C. We'll talk to Alyssa D'Souza coming up in 30 minutes about that. Our 7 o'clock hour brings us Charlie Spearing on the president's trip to France, Katie McFarland on the Iran Memorandum of Understanding, Daniel Turner about data centers. We'll also talk to you about data centers, a big conversation that I'm dying to have with you about data centers and where you stand on these things, because everybody is worked up about them on all sides of the equation. And it's the kind of thing that cuts across party lines, which I enjoy delving into. That said, we've got to talk about this memorandum of understanding. Everyone's got an opinion on it. You know what they say about opinions. And I got to be honest with you. I'm very skeptical of a lot of people who are screaming that this is Trump has betrayed the world and this is going to be a blight on Trump's legacy and this is the worst thing ever. I said yesterday, there's three factions out there that are criticizing the president. Now, one faction will criticize the president on the day he cures cancer. They'll criticize the president if he, you know, whatever he does, they hate him. Okay, so just disregard all of them. They can't be taken seriously. Yeah, when I see Antony Blinken quoted, when I see Jake Sullivan quoted about their opinion, Ben Rhodes or Barack Obama, their opinion on this, Hillary Clinton's opinion on this, why do we care what their opinion is, right? They're never going to say, yeah, Trump did a good job here and it's a great thing, right? All right, so set them aside. You've also got a faction of people who have always hated President Trump. They have always been against President Trump. They have signed on to articles and magazine issues that are basically never Trump. Now, they may have come around after the fact and said, oh, you know, I was wrong about Trump. He's not all that bad, but, you know, he's also kind of bad. And, you know who I'm talking about. I would also look askance at people who are now just screaming with blood out of their eyes how angry they are at Donald Trump. Because, frankly, they never really liked President Trump that much anyway, and they saw in him the opportunity to get some things done that they've always wanted to get done. And a lot of those people have always, or at least for 20 years plus, they've wanted to bomb Iran into oblivion. They wanted George W. Bush to just continue right across the border from Iraq into Iran. And so they were very excited when Donald Trump started to give them their wish and start bombing Iran. And now that the president is entering into this memorandum of understanding and initiating 60 days of negotiations over the disposition of the uranium and the nuclear exploration by the country of Iran, they're very angry. And they're calling him names. And they're going nuts. Now, there's another faction who never wanted a bomb to drop in the first place. They are really upset. And these are people who have supported the president. And they never wanted him to engage in this. And the second that they did, they said, that's it. He's a fraud. He's a phony. He's betrayed America first. Is that I don't take them very seriously either. So now where does that leave us? Where does that leave you? Where does that leave me? Well, I'll tell you. There are certain voices that are sort of falling between the cracks here that I find to have some credibility. People like, believe it or not, people like Lindsey Graham, who, let's face it, has criticized the president, has not necessarily been there at times for the president. Also, he's one of those people who has wanted to bomb Iran into oblivion for many decades. People like my friend, longtime friend, and frankly mentor, Hugh Hewitt, conservative talk radio host. Hugh Hewitt is an analyst of these things, and he's being very circumspect about this. He's actually hesitant to attack the president. He's actually looking at the memorandum of understanding, breaking it down, and analyzing it in a pretty, I think, sober way. And I want to get to his analysis in a minute. But those people who have always wanted to bomb Iran, or who have been sort of in the neocon camp, as it were, of wanting to have a very aggressive U.S. military stance in the Middle East in support of our ally Israel against our enemies, those people who are looking at this saying, wait a second, guys, this isn't as crazy as everybody is screaming that it is. Those people have caught my attention. I think they're worth paying attention to. So we'll get to Hugh Hewitt's analysis in a second. But first, I want to pick up what the president had to say, specifically addressing the question from Peter Doocy of Fox News Channel saying, hey, what's with this $300 billion? You keep hearing the $300 billion, right? But here's the president addressing that.
14: There's some element to this where you send the vice president. If it works out, great. You look like a genius for sending him. And if it doesn't work out, it's the vice president's.
18: I like that idea, sure. Boy, this way, if it works out, I'm going to take the credit. If it doesn't work out, I'm blaming J.D. You better be careful, J.D. He's going to turn his plane around and get the hell out of here. Yeah, I like
0: that
18: idea.
0: By the way, that was a joke, everybody. I don't think he's really throwing J.D. Vance under the bus. And by the way, for everybody who's like, oh, where's Marco? No, Marco was actually standing right behind him and over his shoulder, along with Bessent, along with Witkoff. They're all in on this, all right? And by the way, to preempt J.D. Vance flying to Geneva to sign this thing, he actually ended up signing it last night in Versailles, late at night, like 1 in the morning, French time. Versailles doesn't have a great history with peace treaties, so maybe that wasn't the best imagery. But let's go to cut 11. That's the one we're looking for. 11 or 9, whichever one you want to do. Let's do that now.
14: You've been clear, President Trump, the United States is not going to directly pay Iran, but the U.S. is going to let the Iranians start making billions of dollars, selling oil, accessing this reconstruction fund.
18: Only if they're doing things right. We're not doing anything. We're not putting up money. Only if they're doing things right. If they're doing things right, if people want to invest, they can invest. But they had this $300 million fund. It's only $300 billion fund. It's only if they're doing things right. Remember this also. When you talk about billions of dollars, they've had much more than $1 trillion worth of damage done. They got a long way. They'll be 15 to 20 years to rebuild what they have right now. So they have to behave themselves. If they're not behaving, they get hit again. You know, they'll be hit again because we can do it very easily. It's going to take a long way for them to build back their anti-aircraft stuff.
14: Can you explain, though, what the difference is between giving Iran U.S. dollars and unfreezing U.S. dollars for
18: Iran? Well, the unfreezing is an easy one to answer. We have taken a lot of their money, and we have their money. We have taken their money. It's not our money. It's their money. And we froze it. At a certain point in time, I guess we're going to have to give it back. You know, if we didn't give it back, nobody would ever invest in the dollar again.
0: So what the president is saying there, obviously, is, yeah, we've frozen their money. When do we give it back? Well, we give it back when they can demonstrate that they're going to be part of the world community. And again, I'm not advocating for this memorandum. I'm explaining to you what the thought process is from the White House behind this memorandum. That every single dollar amount that is dictated in this memorandum of understanding that could flow to Iran, number one, what you need to know is none of it is U.S. tax dollars. Number two, most of it is Iran's money that we have frozen because of sanctions and what have you over the years. Or number three, the money is coming from investments by their Arab neighbors that they decide they want to make. If Saudi Arabia wants to pump money into Persia, let them. We won't stand in the way. But only if, and this is the key, only if Iran demonstrates, based on hitting certain benchmarks of performance, that they are ready to join the world of nations and no longer be the world's pariah. That's what the White House is saying. That's what they are claiming is the backbone of this entire agreement. That yes, there's a whole lot in here about what Iran gets, but they get nothing until they actually hit certain performance marks. The only thing they get immediately is the alleviation of the naval blockade that we have on their ports, and they're able to sell oil in certain...
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4: Listen, Hugh Hewitt, I think it's fair to say, is probably a neocon. If we're going to call people neocons, he's not a crazy dude like Bill Kristol, who, like, you know, flew off the handle and now supports, you know, abortion on demand because that's what real conservatives do. No, Hugh Hewitt is, I think, a pretty sober analyst of these things, and he definitely wants America to have a robust foreign policy and national security stance and military stance in the Middle East. He's also a lawyer. He's also worked in government. He knows how these documents are written and what they mean. This 14-point memorandum of understanding is not a deal. Everyone stop calling it a deal. Everyone stop calling it a peace treaty, for that matter. I made a flippant joke about Versailles just to be funny. But no, this is not a peace agreement. It's not a treaty. It's a memorandum of understanding. What this does is it immediately does a very small handful of things. It immediately has both sides agree to basically continue the ceasefire. No more military action against each other. Number one. Number two, immediately begin a 60-day negotiation over the most important part, the thing that brought us to this point, which was the enriched uranium that still exists and the ongoing nuclear plan, the nuclear weapons exploration or experimentation that Iran continues to be bound and determined to pursue. Number three, it lifts the U.S. blockade on naval ports. And number four, it ends the blockade of the Strait of Hormuz. So there's a free flow of oil for the world economy. And by the way, gas prices here in America yesterday dropped below $4 on average for the first time since before the military actions began. So already you're seeing a direct residual response on this. That's what this thing does immediately. Everything else in this memorandum of understanding is framed within the context of if we now can move forward on ending the nuclear program once and for all and handing over the enriched uranium or depleting the enriched uranium that remains, then these other things can happen. And I think any fair-minded observer, whether it's naive or not, can honestly say that, listen, in a perfect world, if Iran stops being the world's bully, if Iran can come back from the brink of where they've been for five decades, if Iran stops trying to destroy Israel, destroy America, and destroy our allies, then sure, we can encourage investment. We can, you know, we did this with Libya, if you remember. Under George W. Bush, he was pursuing nuclear weapons as well. And after, in the midst of the global war on terror, we actually reached a point where Gaddafi ended up turning back. Do you remember all of this? Muammar Gaddafi decided, all right, fine, I don't want nuclear weapons anymore. I don't want to be the world's pariah anymore. You guys are too busy over with Iraq and Al-Qaeda. I don't like Al-Qaeda either. And he worked at, now that all blew up with the Arab Spring and Obama and Hillary deciding that they were going to go in there and overthrow Muammar Gaddafi. And we bombed the hell out of them for 8 months, by the way. Everyone forgets that Barack Obama dropped more bombs than anyone in history. over Libya, but that's neither here nor there. It's not unprecedented to have a country run as a theocratic dictatorship suddenly turn around, especially after you've killed the top leadership structure and debilitated so much of their infrastructure the way we have over the last several months, for them to say, okay, we're done now. Oh, but Iran said that they went. Of course Iran says that. Just stop for a minute. Try to take your partisan hat off and just analyze this. And I think that's what Hugh Hewitt has done. Here's what Hugh said. He said, the paragraph that swallows all the other paragraphs of the Memorandum of Understanding appears to be number 8. Number 8, paragraph number 8, postpones specifics of the removal destruction of all enriched uranium by 60 days. Everything else boils down to Iran can export oil and will not molest the strait. That's the bottom line on this thing. You can sell oil now. Don't mess with the strait. And while that's going on, we're going to move forward with the nuclear talks. The other provisions, Hugh Hewitt says, are contingent upon that future agreement. It is, in a phrase, a ceasefire. While the parties negotiate for a minimum of 60 days, while oil and other trade through the strait resumes, and presumably with Israel, United Arab Emirates, and our Gulf allies harden their infrastructure, and the U.S. conducts intense battle damage assessment. In other words, everything else in this memorandum of understanding is contingent on reaching a deal on uranium. And if they don't, then we're right back where we started. That seems to be a sober and intelligent assessment of where we are right now. We'll continue talking about
19: parents and grandparents, turn on any streaming platform, open a textbook, scroll through social media, you'll hear the same message over and over again. We're a biological accident. The universe is meaningless. 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
24: With SRN News, I'm Ron Taylor. Vice President J.D. Vance has landed in Switzerland to help launch negotiations with Iranian leaders over Tehran's nuclear program. The talks aim to solidify an interim deal to end the war in Iran. Negotiations involving top U.S. and Iranian officials are crucial for global security and the economy. Vance's arrival was delayed due to escalating fighting in Lebanon between Israel and Hezbollah. The situation is tense, with Iran claiming to have closed the Strait of Hormuz, a key oil transit route. U.S. Central Command disputes this, saying traffic continues. The talks include Qatari mediators and Pakistani leaders. Father's Day is today, and Americans are expected to spend big. The National Retail Federation's annual survey projects Father's Day spending this year to a record $28 billion. 60% plan on getting Father's Day cards. 58% will buy Dad new clothes. This is SRN News.
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15: Mostly sunny for this first day of summer and Father's Day. High in the upper 80s. Few scattered showers possible later this evening. Low around 73. Tomorrow partly sunny. Scattered showers popping up in the afternoon with a high of 89. I'm Georgia WeatherNet meteorologist KJ Allen on AM 920. 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
4: So Connor and Company, this morning from your nation's capital in the Relief Factor studio. By the way, one other quick thing on that I meant to mention, because I hear a lot of people saying, oh, you guys, if Obama had come up with this deal with Iran, if Kamala had negotiated this deal with Iran, you'd hate it. You'd be screaming about it. And let me just say for the record, you're absolutely right. 100% we would. Because from my perspective, politically, they don't deserve to have our trust on things like this. What is Kamala Harris's track record on the world stage in negotiating major deals involving Middle East hostilities? We know what Barack Obama's history had been. Yes, he won the Nobel Peace Prize before he even took office and did anything. And, well, his compliance with the Arab Spring that brought misery and turmoil to that region, I think, sort of puts him on the sidelines in terms of earning our trust on an issue like this. But it's a fair argument. If somebody that I did not support or I was not ideologically aligned with came back with this agreement in their hands, I'd be calling them Neville Chamberlain and screaming for them to be kicked out of office. The difference is, has President Trump earned the right to have your trust on this and watch it play out? And I think the guy who engineered the Abraham Accords, he's earned that trust. Not to mention other peace agreements, not to mention the robust use of the U.S. military in Venezuela, in killing Iranian Soleimani, and other uses of our military at times to be able to protect America's interests. I think that that guy deserves the benefit of the doubt until proven otherwise. So you're right. I'd hate it if it were Obama. It's not Obama. All right. Enough on that. Like I said, we're going to talk to KT McFarland coming up at 7:30 about this issue. And of course, there's going to be plenty of conversation all morning long about it. I want to shift gears now and focus back to the nation's capital, where, as we mentioned yesterday, the Democrat primary was completed with a clear-cut victor. She'll be the new mayor because the general election in D.C. never really matters, because D.C. is dominated by one political party, the Democrats. So if you win the Democrat primary, you're basically going to win the general election. And that winner is one Janice George. Janice George is a socialist, and she led the charge in defunding the police and reimagining the police in our community even before the George Floyd incident of June 2020. Yeah, she's a real visionary. For people who care about crime and law and order and safety on the streets in Washington, D.C., this could be a disaster. Joining us right now is a woman who has become an outspoken advocate on behalf of citizens' rights and on behalf of law and order and actually enforcing criminal law in Washington, D.C. It is Alyssa D'Souza. She's a D.C. public safety advocate and a D.C. crime citizen watchdog. Alyssa, thanks for joining us. I'm worried. I'm worried about the new mayor. What about you?
3: Oh, yes, very much.
4: So can you give us a bit of a background about what her history has been in terms of law enforcement and in terms of actually addressing the very real violent crime situation in Washington, D.C.?
3: Yeah, so her platform is focused on prevention, intervention, youth services, mental health resources, and all these important investments. And I don't think that necessarily the residents in D.C. disagree with that. I think the disagreement comes from the urgency and the balance when someone doesn't show up to these programs or doesn't utilize these resources. You know, we need to address the root crime and need visible enforcement. We need that accountability and those tools to address the problems that are happening currently right now every day in our local neighborhoods.
4: Yeah, when people come in and say, you know, we need to have programs and crime prevention and social workers working with the root of the problem, I'm not against that necessarily, but the problem is politicians like Ms. Lewis George, she wants to replace basic law and order criminal policing with those sort of things. If you can add on to it, great. And you can get to the root of the problem for the next generation of criminals. But we've got criminals right now. And if there's a mob of teens who are going and plowing through a drugstore and ripping everything off the shelves and or involved in a gang fight in the park right next to your apartment building, social workers aren't going to fix that. At least that's my opinion.
3: Yeah, I don't disagree. I do not think that we have a shortage of these programs. I think the biggest challenge is that these teens and these teen takeovers and repeated disorders aren't necessarily choosing these programs. They don't want to participate in the program. So creating more programs or these community hubs, as she called them, it may help some youth, but the kids that are gathering outside the ballpark or throwing chairs at the local Chipotle here, they aren't usually the kids that are asking where the nearest workforce development program is on the street, at least when I'm walking by.
4: Alyssa D'Souza is our guest. You live in the Navy Yard area because you're constantly reporting on the criminal behavior down there. Navy Yard seems to have become this sort of microcosm of what's going on in Washington. And this is a neighborhood when they built the baseball stadium and a lot of new office buildings and a lot of new residential apartments there that appeal to young people living in Washington, mostly in their 20s and 30s. There was a real hope on the horizon that this was going to be a burgeoning, new, great, vibrant neighborhood. And it was for a while. Now you're plagued by a lot of this crime that you've just described, and there's a real tug of war going on within the leadership about what to do about it.
3: Yeah, I mean, you talked about defunding the police before, and now part of her platform is to improve these 9/11 calls and support detectives and address police vacancies. But at the end of the day, fewer people are actually choosing these law enforcement careers, and every department in the country is nearly struggling with recruitment. So residents just want to see more of a plan today rather, maybe at the same time with the staffing issues, but they want to address the impact that the crime is having now on our daily lives.
4: Well, and she ran against Kenya McDuffie, a Democrat, but he had a much firmer hand, I think, on law and order policy and supporting the police department. But the residents of D.C. have made their choice. I mean, what does it tell you about the populace in the district that they had a clear choice between two candidates who had very different approaches on crime and law and order and policing? They chose her.
3: I mean, public safety is one of those things that is actually very truly bipartisan. It's a bipartisan issue in D.C. I don't see who wants crime. So I just don't see how people, you know, go one way or the other when it comes to public safety. People want to feel safe in their neighborhoods.
4: Nobody wants crime, and both candidates claim that they were going to effectively reduce crime. But as you just laid out, there's two very different approaches to that. One is policing and enforcing the law and arresting people and prosecuting them. The other is social welfare programs and social workers and community investment. I'm not saying it has to be one or the other, but that seemed to be the clear choice. And the voters didn't want to go for the policing solution.
3: Yeah, like I said, there has to be a balance. You know, Lewis George was opposed to youth curfews, and there are right. many people of all different parties that want these supported targeted curfews in repeated areas where there's crime. So they want to see immediate action. At the end of the day, you have to have control over your local government and, you know, effectively address these public safety concerns that residents are experiencing. So you need to be able to work with one another. Everyone needs to get along. If you need to accept federal agency service and task forces and additional resources there, you know, whatever helps address the issue immediately. And I think that's what everyone here is looking for.
4: Well, and of course, this is a conversation that's happening almost in every major urban center around the country. Most of those cities are also dominated by one party, but they're having an intra-party fight amongst themselves about these two different factions. Do we go in the more Democrat socialist direction, like Zora Mamdani and the mayor of Seattle and now Janice Lewis George, and go for, you know, more investment, as they call it, more government spending on more programs to divert young people away from criminal activity? And or do you combine that with more robust policing and more cops? The difference here is, in all those other cities, they've got a state government that they can draw funds from. They can go back, like Zora Mamdani has done that in New York. He said, hey, Governor Hochul, New York City's pretty important. We're going to be spending all this money. Give us more money, Albany, so we can fund that. And Kathy Hochul, for her own political purposes in New York, she's gone along with that. That's not the case here in Washington, D.C. When Janice Lewis George runs out of other people's money, she's got to turn to the federal government. And you just mentioned federal cooperation has been working in D.C. since President Trump came in. Muriel Bowser's been open to it. Even Phil Mendelson, the chairman of the district council, has been open to it. I don't think Mayor Lewis George is going to be open to it. So what happens when they have that conflict, when the federal government wants to cooperate, wants to use federal law enforcement to fix the problem, and the mayor says, go pound sand?
3: I mean, there shouldn't even be a debate. You should want to, you know, have that prevention and that accountability and that enforcement. There can't be a choice. It should be everything and all in order to help these residents, in order to reduce crime. It's not about whether you're willing to do both. I think residents need that long-term investment. And at the end of the day, again, everyone just wants to feel safe. And it's really scary knowing that, you know, they're not going to work hand in hand. And I think that's where the problem comes in. We don't know what's going to happen. And we just feel like crime is going to be back on the rise again.
4: Yeah,
3: you're just finally getting somewhere.
4: You've made a prediction on your X account. You said future headline after watching this morning's news, crime is up. That's your prediction. You think we're going to have more crime. So I got to ask, are you considering, like so many other Washingtonians that I saw posting on social media who are concerned about the results of this election, they said, yeah, well, we're probably going to move, or maybe our business will also move just across the river to Arlington or Alexandria and set up shop there because it'll be close to D.C., but at least it'll be safer. Are you considering moving out of the district?
3: You know, I love this area and I love the community and the people here and, you know, the crowds that it brings. And it's not that easy to just pick up and move, especially when you own a property here. It's not even easy to rent the property because people know about the crime going on. So I'm pretty stuck here for now.
4: Not everyone has that luxury. Well, Alyssa D'Souza, we love having the conversation with you. I think that you do have your finger on the pulse of so many who live in Washington, especially of your generation, who are sort of wrestling with this, want to do the right thing, and just want to be able to walk the streets safely when you go to the market or go to the metro to try to go to work. So our prayers are with you. Hang in there and keep us updated.
3: Thank you so much.
4: Thank you, Alyssa. That's Alyssa D'Souza. And yeah, we'll be watching what goes on in the district as well. The president threatened that if this woman wins and she brings Zora Mamdani policies to the district, then maybe it's time to end home rule and bring federal control of Washington back. And don't think I'd be opposed to that. Oh, one other thing. I'm not lying. There's a ton of people who are all taking to social media saying, that's it. I'm moving to Arlington. That's it. I'm moving to Alexandria. I'm moving to Northern Virginia. It's amazing to me. Everybody knows that here in Washington, your alternative, if you don't live in D.C., is Maryland or Virginia. Virginia traditionally has been a little bit more conservative than Maryland. And all of these D.C. residents saying, I'm going to Virginia. Why aren't they going to Maryland? Why aren't they going to Prince George's County? Why aren't they moving? But well, you know why. And I think that's a tell, too. For 250 years.
23: Of- In the War of 1812, our nation fought and won America's religious freedom. Today, that constitutional right is being assaulted once more from within.
0: Religious liberty and rights in general were under attack. We all of a sudden became the enemy.
23: In the important new documentary by Dawn's Early Light, anti-Christian bias is exposed at the highest levels of government.
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12: I'm sorry, our rights have been suspended? Hard to believe that the instruments of government would ever be used to punish faith.
23: The sweeping investigation of President Trump's task force to eradicate anti-Christian bias, the governmental hostility and prejudice is uncovered, and Trump's fight to restore our constitutional liberties and religious freedom.
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23: 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By Dawn's Early Light Film.
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0: package of tax hikes on Virginians and Virginia businesses. Again, that's a direct quote from the Data Center Coalition.
1: Well, I want to start by saying this is not going to do anything to cut down on jobs. I am pro-labor at heart. And if the governor was really pro-labor and jobs, why did she veto the collective bargaining bill? She didn't give a crap about them. She's only trying to protect big, I guess, maybe I want to say large donors. I don't know. That's what it appears to me. But just to be very clear about it, if they're saying that we're trying to tax them, then why don't we just go forward with and just eliminate the sales tax exemption? And then I won't have to tax them at all.
2: Do you notice that? The quote was from the Data Center Coalition, and she responded directly back to the government.
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9: Breaking news this hour from townhall.com. I'm Michael Harrington. U.S. and Iranian negotiators in Switzerland this morning for talks to work on key details of their interim agreement to end the Iran war. A team led by Vice President J.D. Vance will meet Iranian negotiators, including the Iranian parliamentary speaker and the foreign minister. Officials from Pakistan and Qatar are serving as mediators. The Trump administration is intensifying its crackdown on Antifa, renewing its designation of the group as a domestic terrorist organization. Here's correspondent Ken Lorman.
10: The Justice Department has charged 15 alleged Antifa members in Minnesota, accusing them of coordinating violent attacks on ICE agents and facilities. Officials say similar cases have led to arrests, convictions, and charges across several states, including Oregon, Texas, and California. The White House says it will use the full force of federal law to disrupt and prosecute organized violent networks. Ken Lorman reporting.
9: Measles is on the march in Utah. We get more on that from correspondent Bob Agnew.
11: Utah spent the past year fighting measles outbreaks in almost every county, and experts say there's no clear end in sight. Health officials worry measles cases will rise again when school starts and cold weather kicks in. International health experts are set to gather in November to determine whether the U.S. and Mexico will both keep their measles-free designations. Canada lost its last year. Bob Agnew reporting.
9: A large fire has almost completely destroyed a luxury resort in the Dominican Republic, forcing the evacuation of almost 1,700 tourists. Local media report an Italian tourist has died in the blaze and several others have required medical attention. The Viva Dominicus Beach by Wyndham Resort is located in Bahia Bay, a popular destination for U.S. and international visitors. More on these stories at townhall.com.
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22: Mostly sunny for this first day of summer and Father's Day, high in the upper 80s. Few scattered showers possible later this evening, low around 73. Tomorrow partly sunny, scattered showers popping up in the afternoon with a high of 89. I'm Georgia WeatherNet meteorologist KJ Allen on AM 920, The Answer.
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2: 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Making sense of the news. Good morning. It's Thursday, and it's time for O'Connor and Company. We've got a loaded hour here. In 30 minutes, KT McFarland, former Deputy National Security Advisor. And then we'll speak with Daniel Turner, Power of the Future, about one of the most burning topics across this country that has nothing to do with Democrats and Republicans or Trump or Hakeem Jeffries or Nancy Pelosi or anything. It's about data centers. It's about your backyard. And a lot of you don't want them in your backyard, but a lot of you also love the tax revenue and the jobs and the technology that data centers bring. But maybe they can do it somewhere else. And why do they keep putting them under the table deals, right, where the approvals are done in the dark of night without any transparencies? If they're so good, why are they always sort of in a backhanded way getting pushed through by your county supervisors? We'll get into all of that with Daniel Turner. And also, we want to hear from you about whether you're engaged in a fight over data centers right now and where you stand. In fact, I'll give you the phone number right now, 855-784-4255, 855-784-4255. All right, so the president is now, is he on his way? No, he's going to Sweden now. He's going to Geneva, I think, and then he'll be flying back to the U.S. He's been in Paris for the G7 negotiations, or France, or somewhere. It's all the same. Everywhere in France is Paris, I think. And everyone's talking about the Iran Memorandum of Understanding. That topic dominated the thing. But there was a lot of other stuff going on. In fact, here's one moment that President Trump had that is having a lot of people talking.
0: Country, how we can make our relationship even better.
1: We love it. Thank you, my friend. See, when you're that rich, you can speak that lowly. I was just wondering, can anybody hear that? But when you're so rich, you have such confidence, and you don't have to do any strain to the voice. He's great.
2: When you're a sheik and you're sitting on a giant pile of oil and gold, you can speak low. He also said of the president of Egypt that they met in a hotel room and fell madly in love. Guess he's appealing to a new demographic of Republican voter. He also, by the way, along those same lines, said of the prime minister of India that he is a beautiful, beautiful, attractive man. A lot going on there. It's complicated. Charlie Spearing of the Daily Mail has been following all of this. But yeah, Charlie, you're probably also just focused on that memorandum of understanding. But what's with the bro love, this love fest the president seems to have with every world leader?
15: Well, Larry, it's interesting because you could see the president's very anxious to sort of present a new Middle East. And what better way to do that than to lavish praise on every single person who's going to help him try to control Iran after this deal has been signed. So he's really kind of focused on this idea that the Middle East has been changed forever. It's optimistic, and that's why he's sort of spreading the love as much as he can to get everybody in the region on board.
2: Is there a sense of what world leaders think about this memorandum of understanding and how things are going to unfold here? The president reiterated over and over again that Iran gets nothing other than being able to sell oil right now, still within the confines of certain sanctions, I believe, that are in place. But they can sell oil. But everything else that's in this memorandum of understanding only gets triggered if they, in fact, hit the benchmarks that are still to be negotiated. Is there a sense from world leaders that you could pick up on their public statements that they're on board with this plan?
15: Yeah, I think you saw in Europe, especially President Macron just seemed giddy by the fact that Trump was ending the war and, you know, inviting him to Versailles, where Trump actually signed the deal.
2: Yeah, in Versailles. Versailles got a great track record for peace deals, doesn't it? Although, let me just say, the fact that Macron and France think
15: Germans
2: this is
15: would
2: great.
15: Have just behaved.
2: Yeah, that doesn't really, that's not a ringing endorsement. Hey, everyone, Macron thinks it's a good deal. Yikes.
15: Yeah. Yeah. So, but it's very clear that Trump wanted it signed because he could sense a growing swell of opposition back home.
2: Yeah.
15: He's currently on a flight back to the United States, and he's going to be at the White House in this morning to sort of deal with the aftermath. But the deal is signed. The war is at a tentative end. So now he has to deal with the political realities back home.
2: What about Israel? Has there been any public statement from Prime Minister Netanyahu or anybody with real power? I know that there have been a lot of voices out of Israel who have been complaining about this, but has there been any official statement at all?
15: I have not seen anything, any, you know, public video remarks from Netanyahu, just reports from, you know, Israeli officials and news sources that he's obviously very unhappy with the deal. It's not what he wanted the conclusion of the war to look like. And look, you're going to hear President Trump say, well, I'm giving Iran a chance to be a good partner, to change their ways, right? And he's really focused on, during the press conference yesterday, you know, he believes he took out Soleimani, he took out the radical leaderships of Iran, and he's really giving these new people, you know, obviously echoing the old regime, he's giving the new regime a new chance, a chance to do things differently. And I think he's really eager to get on board and make this deal, knowing that he still holds all the cards, that he can easily turn around and start launching bombs again. Well, yeah, he can do that, but it will affect his approval ratings in the United States. So, you know, this is one of the most unpopular wars that we've had in recent years. So I do think that he's kind of realizing the domestic political realities, but also willing to give Iran a chance before launching more bombs.
2: Well, and I can hear people guffawing back at the radios or their devices that they're picking this up on, saying, what do you mean give Iran a chance? They've been 47 years. They've shown us exactly who they are. Is there a sense between the people who are actually sitting at that negotiating table, from J.D. Vance to Jared Kushner to Steve Witkoff, that after clearing the table there of the leadership and the early rounds of these bombs, where they're no longer there, all those people are gone, there's a whole new round of leaders here. I'm hearing from some factions that they're more radical than the ones who were there before. I don't see any evidence of that. I don't see any evidence one way or the other. But are you picking up from public statements that from the people who have dealt with them face to face, that in some way there is a new approach from this new round of leaders?
15: Right. You know, the Kushner team and the Steve Witkoff team would like this to be a business deal. They're very in tune with all of the interests in the Middle East. Yeah. And so, you know, they are really focused on getting in. And you heard J.D. Vance talk about it, too. He's like, everyone in the Middle East is in support of this deal. And we have their personal engagement with this deal. And he said that's not necessarily true. Under the Obama deal, the Middle East leaders weren't even involved. And I think that Kushner and Witkoff have brought a lot of Middle Eastern leaders to the table on this, who want to see this conflict end as well. You know, they want to see Iran be a good actor in the region. And so I really think that having that investment gives this deal a little bit more of a shot.
2: No, listen, I'm torn on this personally, Charlie. I'm willing to give this a shot as well, and I'm willing to see it play out. And I don't think that it's as much a disaster as many believe. But I am struck by the fact that there are a lot of people, you know, like Eric Erickson and other conservatives who were never real big fans of the president at all. They wanted this thing to go forward with a full-on bombing campaign, and they would accept nothing else. And now they are vociferous in their admonitions of President Trump, but they're also lumping J.D. Vance into the mix. They're trying to draw some distinction between Vance being responsible versus Marco Rubio or any other Republican in the president's orbit. Are you picking up on suddenly these new factions and lines being drawn that within the conservative movement, they're seeing this as kind of a trigger point to be able to start getting into different camps for 2028?
15: Oh, absolutely. And is it a coincidence that this is happening right as J.D. Vance is going out on his book tour, speaking to every single media person possible about the deal, about the war,
2: yeah,
15: really trying to get everybody on board? He's kind of the face of it in many ways. But look, last night you had Marco Rubio, you know, walking up with the president to sign the deal. He was standing right there as the president signed it. He didn't lunge for the pen to try to take it out.
2: It is very interesting. You know, Ben Shapiro, Ben's a dear friend of mine. He was not a huge fan of the president. I think that's not a secret. And he went full force against J.D. Vance. And I can't believe J.D. Vance has done this. Like, wait a minute, why are you dragging Vance into this?
15: Well, they're both on it. They're both in on it, right? Marco Rubio was there when he signed it. J.D. Vance is also flying to Geneva to do another public signing. So, but they're part of the Trump administration. They're part of this from both ways, right? Maybe Vance was a little reluctant when the president decided to act, and maybe Rubio's a little reluctant to defend the deal now that it's been signed. But ultimately, I think they're all part of the Trump administration. I think you'll see Rubio on Margaret Brennan this weekend.
2: Absolutely. Charlie Spearing, Daily Mail, thank you. Yeah, if you're a Republican and you're...
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0: and I do think the treaty that was signed in Versailles in 1783, that ended the American Revolution. That one had some legs. Although England violated it in 1812, right? So again, not a great track record. Treaty of Versailles in 1919 was supposed to end not just World War I, but it was to end all wars and all conflicts in Europe. And that had a good 28-year record. So, yeah, Versailles is not the best city for these things to be signed in. But luckily, this is not a peace treaty. This is a memorandum of understanding. It's basically a ceasefire on steroids. And we're going to get into more details on it with KT McFarland coming up in our next segment at 7:30 Eastern Time. So you're going to want to stay here for her words of wisdom. I do want to take a moment, though. You know what? When senators ever say point of personal privilege, they always say that point of personal. It means they want to talk about themselves. But this isn't about me. It's actually about you. But I do want to share something that's exciting in my life right now. I've mentioned it before, but I haven't spent enough time talking about it. For those of you who know me or have known me for many years now in Washington, D.C., you know that when I go on vacation, I go on a cruise. I do all the time. Sometimes I go on cruises for organizations that invite me along onto the cruise, and I give speeches while I'm there and stuff, and it's great, and I have a great time. But when Meredith and I and my mother and father-in-law, when we vacation together in the holidays, we go on cruises for our own personal time. We love going on cruises. I cruise all the time. I have been doing so for decades. And that's why I am so excited to tell you that I have a radio cruise now that's available for you so you can cruise with me. You want to go to LarryCruise.com. 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For years, my friend Chris Plant, who does the 9 to noon Eastern show on WMAL and nationwide, he's had a cruise that I've been so jealous of, that listeners can jump on board and go cruise with him and his best gal, and they have a great time. And I always, you know, we go out to dinner, and he tells me great stories about what happens on those cruises. Well, it's my turn, damn it. I'm excited to be able to invite you to come on a cruise with me. And by the way, it's not just me. You'll be joining me. You'll be joining Kurt Schlichter of Town Hall, my colleague at Town Hall. You know Kurt. We're best friends, and we're going to have a blast on this cruise. Also, Michael Gallagher. Also, the great Scott Jennings, who you see all the time just blowing it up on CNN. Jennifer Horn from KRLA in Los Angeles. We're all going to be on this Gulf of America cruise. It's this November. It's a week after the midterms. So we're going to be celebrating the miraculous Republican victory against all odds, or we're going to be drowning our sorrows on the conga line, imagining what it's going to be like with Hakeem Jeffries holding the speaker's gavel. Either way, let's drink, right? We're going to be in the Caribbean. It's going to be a blast. And every single day we have events planned for you on stage, Q&As, speeches, one-on-one interviews, photo ops, hanging out on the Lido deck. It's going to be a blast. But the reason I bring it up today, and I want to remind you about going to LarryCruise.com, is that we're running out of time to book the cabins. Now, I've been told by the agency that handles this that we've only got a couple of weeks left, and then we've got to shut off the bookings. So if you've been thinking about doing something like this, again, it's mid-November. It's right after the midterm elections. It's right before Thanksgiving. It's 1 week in the Caribbean, the Gulf of America cruise. Go to LarryCruise.com, and, well, I'll see you on the seven seas. We're going to have a great time, and I want to meet you. I want to hang out with you, and I want to have a blast. You'll meet Meredith. You'll meet my friends who are coming with us, Tommy and Sarah, my mother and father-in-law. It's going to be a whole O'Connor fest. So come to LarryCruise.com. It's LarryCruise.com. A news item yesterday that really caught my eye. The New York Post is reporting that Jeff Bezos, in a private conversation with Donald Trump, said that the worst investment he's ever made in his entire life was purchasing the Washington Post. We could have told him that. We did tell him that, I think, when he purchased the Washington Post. Yeah, Amazon founder Jeff Bezos called the Washington Post his worst investment in a conversation with President Trump months before gutting the newsroom, according to a new book by the New York Times journalist Jonathan Swan and Maggie Haberman. The people there are terrible, Bezos told Trump over dinner in December. They don't listen. My other companies, they listen. Well, yeah, they're journalists, Jeff. They're smarter than you. They know better. Jeff Bezos purchased the Washington Post because he figured it was cheaper than buying a bunch of lobbyists, right? Hey, I've got influence now. I've got the Washington Post editorial page. And then they said, hey, you know, I'd like you to write an editorial about this. And the Washington Post said, screw you. We're the Washington Post. We can do whatever we want. And that didn't last long. It lasted too long, but I love that Jeff Bezos has now figured out.
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8: With SRN News, I'm Michael Harrington in Washington. U.S. and Iranian negotiators in Switzerland at this hour. They're there for talks to work on key details of their interim agreement to end the Iran war. A team led by Vice President J.D. Vance will meet Iranian negotiators, including the Iranian Parliament Speaker and Foreign Minister. Officials from Pakistan and Qatar are serving as mediators. Iran has said it's closed the Strait of Hormuz again this weekend over Israel's ongoing military campaign against Iranian terrorist proxies in Lebanon. A large fire has almost completely destroyed a luxury resort in the Dominican Republic, forcing the evacuation of almost 1,700 tourists. Local media report one Italian tourist died in the blaze and several others have been treated at the hospital. The Viva Dominicus Beach by Wyndham Resort is located in Bayahibe, a popular destination. This is SRN News.
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13: Mostly sunny for this first day of summer and Father's Day. High in the upper 80s. Few scattered showers possible later this evening. Low around 73. Tomorrow, partly sunny. Scattered showers popping up in the afternoon with a high of 89. I'm Georgia WeatherNet meteorologist KJ Allen on AM 920. The Answer.
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0: Do you hate data centers? 855-784-4255. What are you doing in your town to get rid of them? Is this just a NIMBY thing? Or are they a blight on your community? And are they driving up your energy costs? All of those things could be true. Or are you in favor of the advancement of technologies, AI, and all of the things that we need these data centers for? And you like the tax revenue that they bring to the table? See, it's a complicated issue. Coming up in just about 10 minutes, we'll speak with Daniel Turner. He's with Power the Future. Talk about the data center battle happening in Northern Virginia. But I know it's happening where you live. And I want to hear from you as the morning develops. Coming up at 8 o'clock, we'll take nothing but your calls, 855-784-4255. Where do you stand on the data centers? That's coming up in a moment. Right now, though, we're joined by KT McFarland. She, of course, former Deputy National Security Advisor under President Trump and someone in the foreign policy and national security realm, going all the way back to Henry Kissinger. Peace in our time, KT McFarland. A lot of people are pointing to the Kissinger-Nixon era, Vietnam, Cambodia, and saying, yeah, this sounds familiar, what we're seeing right now in Versailles, of all places. What is your immediate response to what we've now learned is in this memorandum of understanding?
15: I think it's a good deal, and I know I'm not popular when I say that, but this is not Obama's deal. Obama allowed Iran to get nukes, kept its military, its strong economy, kept its proxies, and stayed in power. What has Trump done? He crashed their economy. It's going to take them $1 trillion to rebuild after the military strikes. They don't have a military left. They're not going to get nukes. But on the other hand, he's given them a way out. It's not regime change. I mean, I know it's just not satisfying, right? Yeah. We would like all of the IRGC and the mullahs lined up against the wall, charged with war crimes, and shot. But what happens then? Who governs this country? There is no, you know, loyal opposition ready to take over the reins. So we've seen with Afghanistan and Vietnam and Iraq, if you kill the leaders and you try to choose new ones, it doesn't work. You end up having to occupy those countries and fight the war. But on the other hand, if you're an Obama and you topple dictators throughout the Middle East and you walk away, then what happens? Chaos, civil war, terrorism. So I think Trump has done a very good deal, and he's got a prospect for the future. Everyone says, you know, these guys are bad. You can't trust them. Of course you can't trust them. This is not a bit of trust. Mm-hmm. But on the other hand, what comes next? Who governs this country? I think a slow rolling coup would be terrific. But how do you get there? And then the other thing that is so different about this deal is two things. One, you've got the Gulf Arab allies there. You've got a huge number of neighbors who are going to help us enforce this deal. And at the same time, we've got the armada that stays there. So, you know, Iran steps out of line and boom, they're done. They get reattacked. And then at the same time, I think it's a political win for President Trump because oil prices and gas prices are going to come tumbling down. He'll win in November.
0: Well, so let's pick that up, because you left that for the last, but many cynics are looking and saying that shouldn't be last on the list. That's actually the dominant factor here. The president's remarks dwelled on the fact that the blockade of the Strait of Hormuz ended up affecting the global economy, that it was he was between a rock and a hard place, and this had to be done. If the president weren't facing a midterm election, if there were polls that showed that this engagement with Iran was very popular with the American people, do you think he would have signed on to this deal?
15: I don't know. You know, woulda, shoulda, coulda. I think this is the best deal he could get under the circumstances. And he can turn right around and resume all of the punishments of Iran, economic, military, et cetera. And after the election, his hands are untied.
0: Mm-hmm.
15: Then, you know, Iran gets one hair out of place and boom.
0: Yes, I mean, I know it's impossible to say, and it is a woulda, coulda, shoulda, but I'm torn on this. The fact that the American people were not in favor of this and did not, that needle did not move much at all from day one to where we are now. I want a leader, an American leader, to do what's best for our national security interests and the interests of our allies. But at the same time, if the American people don't favor it, he needs to take that into account. So it's not necessarily, KT McFarland, a bad thing if the president said, listen, I would prefer going in this direction, but the American people don't have a stomach for it. They don't support it. So I'm going to listen to them and I'm going to go in a different direction.
15: Except in this case, he's gotten everything, right? He's going to deal with the American people. He's going to give them low energy prices, low gasoline prices. Our economy will soar. I mean, just look what happened in the stock market in the last 12, 24 hours.
0: Mm-hmm.
15: And at the same time, Iran doesn't get nukes. You know, Iran is not getting nukes.
0: Iran doesn't get nukes, but they do get a lot of money, and they get a lot of money that many people say they will be able to then turn around into more financing for Hamas and Hezbollah. How do we ensure that doesn't happen?
15: Aha. This is what nobody is paying any attention to. We know where their money is moving now because of brilliant Secretary of the Treasury Scott Bessent, and because of stupid Iran, which attacked all of those Gulf Arab countries, you know, blew up luxury hotels in Dubai, then all of a sudden the Gulf Arab countries, which normally in any conflict for 1,000 years have sat on the sidelines and not chosen sides, they chose sides. And they went to the Treasury Department and said, here, you want to look at our books? Do you want to see where Iran's offshore money is kept? Do you want to see what's happening to the cryptocurrency traffic Iran is doing? We now know. So if Iran says, oh, I'm going to use all that money to build hospitals, but they really are sending it to Hezbollah, we'll see it. And then what can we do? We resume the punishments that are just, as President Trump said, in a couple of hours, you could destroy Kargai. You could do an awful lot of damage if Iran isn't behaving.
0: How much do you think is reliant upon Steve Witkoff and Jared Kushner and to some extent J.D. Vance's assessment of the people they're sitting across the table from? You know, how much of this is based on their belief that, yeah, you know what, there is fresh blood here. They had to get fresh blood because the old guys all got killed. And they believe that these people are sincere in wanting a new direction for Iran. Do you believe that that's in play here?
15: No. Yes and no. Yes, in the sense of we now have somebody we can work with, or we at least have the chance of working with. The IRGC guys, no. They'd rather just die and go down with it, even though they know that they could never defeat the United States. But on the other hand, trust but verify. You know, the great thing, I used to teach a class on nuclear weapons at MIT in the 70s, late 70s, and it was... And the thing you would teach is, okay, what are the country's capabilities and what are their intentions? Intentions can change overnight. Capabilities can't. And so what are Iran's military capabilities going forward? They can't change overnight. It's going to take them a decade to rebuild all this stuff, probably $1 trillion to rebuild. One thing that I do think is sort of a subtle undercurrent in all of this is the chaos. And we've seen the divisions in the Iranian leadership. Now, there are no good guys there. There are no moderates. There are no, you know, Jeffersonian Democrats in there. These guys are bad and badder, right? Crazy, crazier. But can we kind of foment an internal crisis of leadership in the country? Can we encourage the ones who are at least willing to do business with us and be pragmatic about this? Can we encourage that group over the mullahs and the IRGC forever, and they're willing to go to, you know, willing to be martyrs to do it. So time will tell. But what we have is a deal that we can work with, I think. I think it is making the whole region potentially safer. And the one example that nobody's pointed to in history is, I would say, World War One. What happened after World War One? We punished Germany. We had every right to do, but we condemned Germany to decades of poverty and humiliation and destroyed economies. And what did Germany do? It had Hitler. Mm-hmm. Came back again to refight World War One.
0: Yeah, and much of that was because of the weakness of the Allies there, who appeased and allowed that to fester and happen. It was a perfect storm. Hey, one more question on this, KT, and then I want to ask you about some developments in Russia and Ukraine. You know what? I've forgotten the one. Oh, I do. I remember now. The 60-day window for uranium. Is there any chance that they actually do reach some sort of deal in those 60 days? Because it makes a point in the memorandum of understanding that that can be extended. Mm-hmm. With me, so I expect this can to be kicked a bit, and this won't be a 60-day window to reach some sort of understanding. What do you think?
15: Yeah, but I mean, if it's 60 days, if it's 90 days, 180 days, you know, there's not much they can do in 180 days. And again, we can see what they're doing.
0: Yeah.
15: If they're trying to rebuild and you know, and the other thing, Larry, it's just funny, but nobody remembers this, but years ago when we were talking about nuclear energy and what would you do with the spent fuel rods, they were highly radioactive, you know, in other words, enriched uranium.
0: Mm-hmm.
15: What would we ever do? Where would we ever put them? What an environmental disaster. One of the ideas was we would dig them deep underneath a mountain, and we would store them underneath mountains, and then they wouldn't, you know, they wouldn't be a danger.
0: Well, that's where this stuff is now.
15: Exactly. And the criticism of the time is, oh, you can't store them deep underneath mountains. That would be an environmental hazard. So I think the irony is we have stored them deep underneath mountains, and they've destroyed them before we even store them.
0: One other item, KT, because so much attention is on this, people are waking up now, if they've got the bandwidth, to the news that Moscow has been hit by the largest Ukrainian attack since the start of the war, and it was in the confines of the Moscow Metroplex. Mm-hmm. This was an oil refinery, it looks like. This comes just literally a day after Zelensky met with the G7, had meetings with them, went home, and now we've got this launch. Connect the dots here for us, because I think that seems to be a major development.
15: Yeah, I think that President Trump finishes with Iran. He turns to Cuba, potentially. Cuba's kind of all lined up, ready for change. We think they're not too far from being, you know, the communists are going to be pushed out of power in a new relationship with the United States. But also, as President Trump said in the press conference yesterday, Russia and Ukraine are tired. They both want peace. They just don't know how to get there. And I think what better person to help negotiate and leverage that peace agreement than President Trump?
0: KT McFarland, always a great conversation. And you are you're very bullish on this deal. So thank you for bringing that to the table. It's not something you hear everywhere. It's not a question of being popular. It's about being right. And influential. And I love hearing all of these voices and all these opinions. And I love letting our listeners reach their own conclusions. KT, always great. Thanks for talking to us.
15: Thank you.
0: Yeah, that's, you know, I'm hearing KT McFarland talk about what a great deal this is. And at the same time, I get Eric Erickson's newsletter, and it says, an American surrender. This is shameful. But here's the problem. You read the first part of Eric's article. Barack Obama sent Iran $20 billion in cash. Donald Trump will send him $300 billion. Well, that's just wrong. We're not sending anything, let alone $300 billion. So if the entire premise of your argument against the deal is based on a falsehood like that, I'm sorry, Eric. I'm just going to stop reading. I suggest you do the same. Coming up in a moment, Daniel Turner, Power of the Future. We'll talk about those data centers, specifically in Virginia, but the larger question about them and electricity and how it's affecting your life, and we'll take your calls on it. First of all, I want to tell you about my friends at BestHotGrill.com, who make the amazing Solaire infrared gas.
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0: 855-784-4255. 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Do you oppose data centers? If so, will you stop using smartphones and AI, which is linked to pretty much every smartphone and device that you use right now in your life? Are you going to go, you know, full Amish and just use, you know, a wood-burning stove? All right, it's not that bad, but it's kind of hard to move forward right now with basic devices without utilizing the data processing power that these data centers provide. And are you

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5: Breaking news this hour from townhall.com. I'm Michael Harrington. U.S. and Iranian negotiators in Switzerland for talks to work on key details of their interim agreement to end the Iran war. The interim deal between the U.S. and Iran is meant to stop fighting on all fronts, including in Lebanon. President Donald Trump has threatened to impose tolls in the Strait of Hormuz if a final deal isn't reached in 60 days. Meantime, Iran claims that it's closing the strait again this weekend. It's not clear if they've actually done that. Counting down to the midterm elections, House Speaker Mike Johnson says he's confident Republicans will hold on to their majority.
6: We've got great candidates, an extraordinary record to run on, a great environment, and meanwhile, the Democrats are going stock raving mad. As you can see, there's an insurgent left has taken over the Democrat Party. The Marxists are taking control. They're openly running as socialists and anti-Semites and everything else. And I really, really like our chances in the fall. I'm convinced we're going to win.
5: All 435 House seats are up, while about one-third of the Senate seats are on the line as well. Illinois Governor J.B. Pritzker, the Democrat, has signed off on a new package of taxes targeting the tech sector.
7: The measures hit digital advertising, cryptocurrency investors, prediction markets, and social media platforms, and are expected to raise more than $800 million a year. Illinois will also become the first state to charge social media companies based on user counts. Legal experts warn the plan could face constitutional challenges, and conservatives argue the taxes single out speech platforms and could chill online expression while tying up businesses in costly court fights. Ken Lorman reporting.
5: Bolivian President Rodrigo Paz has declared a state of emergency to empower the military to remove roadblocks set up by anti-government protesters this weekend. More on these stories at townhall.com.
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18: Mostly sunny for this first day of summer and Father's Day. High in the upper 80s. Few scattered showers possible later this evening. Low around 73. Tomorrow partly sunny. Scattered showers popping up in the afternoon with a high of 89. I'm Georgia WeatherNet meteorologist KJ Allen on AM 920. The Answer.
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20: And as we dive face first into our 8 o'clock hour here on the East Coast in your nation's capital on our flagship station, WMAL, we are holding true to our motto that what happens in your house is more important than what happens in the White House. What happens in your backyard is more important than what happens on the National Mall. Yes, we're based in Washington, D.C., and we focus a heck of a lot on national politics, national stories, and all the intrigue that happens in this town, as my friend Hugh Hewitt likes to call it, the new Rome. But ultimately, this show is about you. It's about what's happening in your life, with your family, with your children, your neighborhood, your home, and how you can get through your day unencumbered by the government messing up your life. so that you can raise your children with your faith and your values. And this issue of data centers, well, it's become a hot issue for so many parents, so many Americans who are concerned about them, concerned about the energy involved, concerned about the urban blight, suburban blight, rural blight, and it's become a huge political issue all across this nation. So we're going to be talking to you. We've got a full board right now of callers who want to discuss it. If you want to join the conversation, please do so. 855-784-4255. We will get to your calls in a moment, but I want to take a quick moment to invite you to join our annual Angel Tree camping effort, where you help me send deserving children with a mom or a dad in prison to the fresh air fun and gospel-centered activities of an Angel Tree camp right near their home. Prisoners' kids are some of the most vulnerable children in America. Through absolutely no fault of their own, they're at risk because mom or dad is in prison and they're stuck in a bad neighborhood, exposed to gangs and drugs. Now, if you go to LarryOShow.com, you'll see a banner at the top of the page. 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Listen to Anna. She's an Angel Tree camp counselor, and her own father was in prison when she was growing up.
8: Tree campers, I've gotten to learn what it looks like to live without a dad, but also what it looks like to have faith in an eternal father and get to like spur those kids on. They might feel different or lonely, but that they have an eternal father who loves them and cares for them so much more than they even realize. 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
20: 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You'll be making a difference in a child's life for eternity. Thank you for that, and God bless you. All right, let's go to Zoop in Stafford, Virginia. No Zoop for you, Zoop. This is a hot issue in Northern Virginia, so I wanted to go right to ground zero. Where do you stand on these data centers?
19: Hey, Larry, first, congratulations on going national. You completely deserve it.
20: Thank you, brother.
19: Second, continue to pray for Julie's recovery. Hope she gets back on with you soon. Miss her.
20: Amen. Me too. God bless you, Julie Gunlock.
19: Moving into the data center. So I'm up in Stafford. We're moving to Fredericksburg because we got our kids into Fredericksburg Christian School, our twins. Don't want them in the schools around here or close to Loudoun. You know why. So yeah. We did our due diligence. We avoided the Kraken, that massive power line they're building or want to build. We're moving away from Bucky's because they're building right outside our neighborhood. We thought we found the perfect house, you know, room to grow. Beautiful countryside, Spotsylvania County, signed the contract, and then I find out that the month before we signed, the company came in and put in a conditional use permit for a 600-acre data center about half a mile from where we're moving.
20: Wow.
19: We'll probably see the 70-foot gray buildings from our top floor.
20: Uh-huh. And before that view was just going to be like pristine rural area or treetops and that. Because that's the thing. Yeah. People like you, Zoop, you move to these areas specifically so you get away from that sort of big concrete sort of data center look that they're doing in the more suburban areas. And now suddenly your tree line is disrupted with something that looks like the Obama Presidential Center.
19: Yeah, and that's the superficial part. The worst part is, you know, these things create 100 decibel noise that's constant, low thrumming. So what's that going to do to my children? Because half a mile is a short distance. I mean, that's walking distance. So yep. I got to worry about that now. I got to worry about the light it throws out. You know, we're in a drought in Virginia right now. Things are getting bad. And I'm not huge on the whole green thing. I'm not all about.
20: Right. Now, for those who don't, if I can out you, Zoop's a gamer. He's got a YouTube channel. It's not like you're anti-technology. You're all for it. That's not the point.
19: But the more we learn now, I mean, we're in a drought. What are these 700 data centers in Virginia doing for this drought? Because, you know, while we're going to have to stop using water, you know they're not, because they'll shut down if they can't cool their systems.
20: Yeah.
19: So they're continuing to suck in this water, spit it out, and honestly, I think it's contributing to what's going on here.
20: They draw the water from the Chesapeake and all those estuaries and all the outlets. So what are you doing? Are you, because this was already approved before you moved there, are you working with the local government, Spotsylvania County supervisors? Are they, because a lot of the times these county supervisors are sort of, you know, they're sort of in the back pocket of these major interests.
19: They are. And fortunately, it's in the beginning phase. The cup hasn't been approved yet, so I can still fight it. Uh-huh. I emailed the supervisors for Spotsylvania. I did not hear back. Yeah. And like you said, a lot of them are in the pocket. I mean, with the Buc-ee's, same thing being built here. It's like, all right, our houses aren't going to be next to it. We don't care.
20: Right.
19: Yeah, we're going to get a little bit of money, you know, $4 million in taxes against our $1 billion budget. Big deal. Okay.
20: But honestly, it's tough to go after all of the big interests and big tech that are with AI. But if you try to square off with big Buc-ee's, Zoop, you're going to lose. I mean, there's no special interest as big as big Buc-ee. Hang in there, man. I'll be praying for you. I know it's a fight. And again, I want to point out, he's not like, oh, get these internal combustion engines off our road. Let's go back to horse and buggies. That's not who this guy is. But there's also a major, major struggle going on here with areas of this country that were pristine and beautiful and rural and farmland that are now being overtaken. Randy in Knoxville. Oh, this is a big deal out where you live, Randy. Thanks for calling in. You're on O'Connor and Company.
0: Hey, absolutely. Thanks, Larry. Yeah, they're doing it in Nashville. They're building one right next to a zoo. I'm not all up on all this stuff. Like, for instance, I'm contacting you through a tin can tied to a string right now.
20: We can tell. You got to upgrade to the flip phone, Randy.
0: Hey, I kept it until I had to finally. I use my smartphone like I did when I was a kid, a transistor radio, so I can listen to you and whatever station I want. I just walk around with it in my shirt pocket.
20: I love it.
0: Just like the old days. Hey, your last caller, of course, the water. I'm concerned about our antiquated electrical grid. Now, I'd spent a couple years out in San Diego before I came back to God's country here in Tennessee. And those rolling brownouts, blackouts, we can't handle it. If they're going to build that, they should be required to make their own power. These modern nuclear plants that they're talking about, this waste technology, they shouldn't be allowed to spoil our electrical grid. And they shouldn't be getting taxpayer money to pay for their for-profit businesses. These things, they're reminding me of how these cheap politicians that are, like you said, in the pockets of these developers make us pay for football stadiums. You know, if you're going to make me a partner by having the government forcibly take my money and give to you for, again, your for-profit enterprise, you ought to open your books and let me have a little piece of the action.
20: Randy, you speak for millions out there, and I'm glad your voice was heard. Hang in there. Kat, thanks for listening to us on your devil device there, your smartphone. Thank you. 855-784-4255. 855-784-4255. We have time real fast here for one more. Carl in New Jersey, and then we'll continue your calls in our next segment. Go ahead, Carl. What do you think about these data centers?
21: Hey, good morning. Hope you're doing well. Hi, everyone. I think the data centers are a massive problem for everywhere. I think it's just another push by corporations to make more profit and to displace workers.
20: Yeah.
21: Because at the end of the day, the corporate tax rate is 21% when back in the day it used to be 50. So that just means at the end of the day, our jobs will just be displaced and we're going to pay more.
20: Yeah, so you're looking at the end result. Not only are these things a nuisance and that they're an energy drain, but ultimately it's meant to fuel AI, which will then potentially displace human beings in our workforce.
21: Yeah.
20: So we're basically accommodating the takeover of our own jobs.
21: Well, it could, I mean, if you go one step further, it could even replace hosts on TV shows like you, right?
20: Hey. Now you've gone too far, Carl. You've gone way too far. No, but you're right. You're 100% right, Carl. And listen, thank you for the call. And you know, trust me, I've thought about it. My voice was actually stolen. Somebody took my voice from one of my podcasts and taught my voice to one of the, like Claude or ChatGPT or whatever, and then used my voice to narrate a YouTube video that I have nothing to do with. It's a big problem.
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20: Data centers are going to be everywhere. If they're not already, they're planning on them. You just have to understand that. That's just the reality of it. It's funny, though. They don't build them in Midtown Manhattan. Why is that? Why don't they carve out part of Central Park for a data center? You ever wonder that? No, we're not going to put it in downtown Bethesda, Maryland. No. We can't do that. But we'll put it out, you know, where that horse farm used to be. A lot of strong opinions about this issue, and I appreciate it. And one of the reasons why I think it's important is because you've heard our callers calling in. These are listeners to this program on this radio station that you know and love so well, or watching us, as you just heard, on Roku or Amazon, Samsung TV on Salem News Channel. These are not your typical environmental anti-development wackos, okay? These are not tree huggers, guys. These are not people who, you know, want to save the whales or anything. In fact, they're probably okay with a dolphin or two getting killed when you catch tuna, right? You gotta break a few eggs when you make that omelet. That's my point. This is not your typical environmental, global warming, hysteria, sky is falling kind of issue. This has to do with very real concerns over overdevelopment and specifically concerns with our electric grid and other impacts of these things that have come out of nowhere. And in many cases, without our voice being heard, whether we oppose it or not, or if our voice is heard, we're screamed down. We're silenced by very powerful interests. And I want to, by the way, go on the record saying I'm not against these data centers. I recognize that they are needed. I recognize that we need to take the lead with AI and with other aspects of the tech war going on right now. If it's not us, it's China, and it better damn be us that leads the world in this. But there is a right way and a wrong way to do it, and the American people in these communities are not being heard. And that is a recipe for political disaster. What do you think? 855-784-4255. Ben in Ashburn, Virginia. Again, Northern Virginia is sort of the center of this war right now, at least from the perspective of the nation's capital. Ben, what do you say about the data center wars?
2: So, full disclosure, Larry, I work at a data center. I've been working at one for 15 years.
20: Oh, excellent. Okay. I want to hear from you. That's fantastic.
2: I may have, people might say I have bias. I also have practical experience.
20: Yes.
2: Okay. As far as the water, a data center with a closed loop system, which is what they all are now is when we're building them, they use less than a movie theater. Okay. They use roughly 10% of the water that a golf course uses. Okay. So the concerns about the water, while certainly understandable, the concerns about the water.
20: That's been addressed with the new generation of data centers, you're saying?
2: Right. The newer generations of data centers are more efficient. Also, what I was originally going to say, if you don't want data centers, if you don't like them, then you're going to have to figure out a way to survive the way our ancestors did. And that would be not buying a refrigerator that connects to the internet.
20: Yeah.
2: Okay?
20: Or a TV for that matter. You know, here I am talking, you know, someone's calling in on watching us on Roku. It's like, dude, what do you think is powering Roku?
2: Right. And I love one of my favorite things to see on the side of the road, especially, I work in Ashburn. I live in Culpeper. The signs, that are on the side of the road on people's lawn saying stop the data centers, and they have their website URL right on the sign.
20: No, I get it. If you like your Netflix, if you like your Amazon Prime, thank your neighborhood data center. Ben, God bless you. Thank you. I want to get all the voices from all perspectives on this issue because it's not a simple one at all. That's why we're addressing it. We don't just address the simple issues. Real fast, Steve, in the state of Washington on the Pacific Coast. You got to be fast, though, Steve. I've got less than a minute. Go ahead.
4: I am in a different situation in that I like data centers as well, but my front yard, which is part of the transmission lines that feed the upcoming build of the transmission center,
20: or
4: the data center, they built a 100-foot, 9-foot wide transmission, 230,000 volt pole in my front yard.
20: Wait, in your front yard on your property?
4: Yes. And they didn't tell me, and it's I've been fighting it for over a year.
20: Wow.
4: They went ahead and built it, but
20: this is just an eminent domain thing? That's insane.
4: Yes.
20: See, Steve, this is the problem when they just Bigfoot a community like this and they...
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10: With SRN News, I'm Michael Harrington in Washington. U.S. and Iranian negotiators in Switzerland at this hour. They're there for talks to work on key details of their interim agreement to end the Iran war. A team led by Vice President J.D. Vance will meet Iranian negotiators, including the Iranian Parliament Speaker and Foreign Minister. Officials from Pakistan and Qatar are serving as mediators. Iran has said it's closed the Strait of Hormuz again this weekend over Israel's ongoing military campaign against Iranian terrorist proxies in Lebanon. A large fire has almost completely destroyed a luxury resort in the Dominican Republic, forcing the evacuation of almost 1,700 tourists. Local media report one Italian tourist died in the blaze and several others have been treated at the hospital. The Viva Dominicus Beach by Wyndham Resort is located in Bayahibe, a popular destination. This is SRN News.
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0: Mostly sunny for this first day of summer and Father's Day, high in the upper 80s. Few scattered showers possible later this evening, low around 73. Tomorrow, partly sunny. Scattered showers popping up in the afternoon with a high of 89. I'm Georgia WeatherNet meteorologist KJ Allen on AM 920, The Answer.
30: 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Next, it's A Word from the Lord, hosted by Dr. Foley Beach, furnished by A Word from the Lord. 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
8: God's expectation of fathers. Ephesians 6:4. Fathers, do not exasperate your children. Instead, bring them up in the training and instruction of the Lord. In the training and instruction of the Lord. Fathers, that's what we're supposed to do. Now, when I think of training, I think of football. I like football. I think of football. And what do? You train and you practice day by day by day for what? The game. Well, we're supposed to train our children so that when they are old enough and they're living life, then they can succeed and win in life. That's part of what we're supposed to do is train them, but also train them in the instruction of the Lord. Now, this doesn't mean, fathers, you have to have Bible study every night, although that's not a bad idea. But it's training them and teaching them how to know Him, how to have a relationship with Him, how to talk to Him, how to hear Him. Tim Russert, who we've heard a lot about in the news lately with his passing, he's talked a lot about his father. And he said that his dad didn't preach him a sermon. He lived a sermon. Think about that a minute. We dads are great at preaching, but are we living it? His dad lived in such a way that it stood out among other men. It preached a sermon. Proverbs 22:6. Train a child in the way he should go, and when he is old, he will not turn from it. Train. That's that word again. Train. Train. In the way he should go. Train up a child in the way he should go. Now, yes, I believe all children are to be trained in the way of the Lord, but it says in the way he should go. Not all children have the same bent. Not all children have the same calling. And we're supposed to train our children in the way that child is supposed to go. And when he is old, he will not depart from it. When he is old, he will not depart from it. Fathers, we're called to train up our children the way they should go. And when they're old, they'll not turn from it. So five needs of dads. Companionship, respect, know how to face temptation, to not be foolish, and to remember God expects you to be a dad. We guys are wired in such a way, if we know that we're going to be held accountable, it motivates us. And God's holding you accountable and holding me accountable for how we raise our children.
12: 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Today, Dr. Beach brings us his message entitled, The Five Needs of Fathers. Here now is our speaker and teacher for A Word from the Lord, Dr. Foley Beach.
8: Today is Father's Day, and I would like to take a few minutes and speak to the fathers among us. Now, I know, looking around, most of the congregation here doesn't, it looks like most of the congregation are not fathers. So I'm going to ask you to be patient with me this morning. Secondly, some of you are in situations where just the whole idea of fatherhood, whether you've had bad experiences or you're in situations where it's very painful to even bring it up, I'd ask you to use this time to pray for the fathers that you know. I speak this morning as a father. I also speak this morning as a son of a human father and a son of our heavenly father, just as all of you are children of God. And he is our ultimate model on what fatherhood is all about. Now, if we were to list all the needs of fathers, we could come up with an incredible list. But this morning, I would like to focus on five, which I think are important for our culture and our time, the time in history in which we live, that I think are important needs that fathers need to have in their lives and be met. The first need is the need of companionship. Companionship. In Genesis chapter 2, verse 18, the Lord had just created, and then he says, the Lord God said, "It is not good for the man to be alone. I will make you a helper suitable for him." Men were created not to be alone. The way men are made, we're made not to be alone. With the exception that some are called and have a special gift from God to singleness. Some are called to singleness by the Lord. But the majority of us are called to have a helper, to have a companion. Proverbs 19:22 says, "What a man desires is unfailing love." That's the yearning of his heart, is to have unfailing love. Now, when I speak of companion, I'm speaking of a helper, a helpmate, someone who walks along the path with you, someone who is not just a wife, but a companion. Author Mira Choudhury says it this way, I personally feel companionship is one of the most important aspects of a married life. From the beginning, our efforts should be directed toward the ultimate goal of being together, being a companion to each other, and being a friend to each other. Companion, a helpmate. The second need that husbands and fathers have is respect. Respect. That's honor, appreciation, preference, respect. The Apostle Paul, when he wrote in the letter to the Ephesians, he wrote chapter 5, that passage that we know about relationships between husbands and wives. And he concludes that passage in verse 33 with these words. "However, each one of you also must love his wife as he loves himself, and the wife must respect her husband." Husbands and fathers have a need of respect, a respect from their wives and a respect from their children. Now, granted, respect is earned, but it's still a need that men have. William Harley, in his book, His Needs, Her Needs, says this, "While criticism causes men to be defensive, admiration energizes and motivates them. A man expects and needs his wife to be his most enthusiastic fan. He draws confidence from her support and can usually achieve more with her support." Respect. And yet when men come into my office for counseling about their relationship with their wives, you know what I hear the most? I've been trying to figure out how to say it, but I don't know how else to say it other than nagging. All she does is nag, complain, criticize, put me down. Men need respect. Andy Stanley, who's a pastor and author, he one time opened up about his relationship with his wife, and he said this, "More important than hearing I love you from my wife is hearing I'm proud of you." I think that resonates with most men. A third need that men have and that husbands and fathers have is to know how to deal with temptation. Know how to deal with temptation. 1 Corinthians 10:13, the Apostle Paul writes this, "No temptation has seized you except that which is common to man. And God is faithful, and he will not let you be tempted beyond what you can bear. And when you are tempted, he will also provide a way out so that you can stand up under it." Husbands and fathers, you are going to face temptation. It's part of the life in which we live. Tom Eiselman, in his book, Temptations Men Face, says there, our culture today, basically, fathers will face 6 types of temptations. The first is to be macho. Macho. There's nothing wrong with being physically fit and all of that, but you know, the macho stuff that goes on with it. It's a tempting for a man. Second, he says, is sexual lust. Sexual lust. We're in a culture today where men are constantly bombarded with images that create sexual lust. You can't drive down the road. You can't look in a magazine without the advertisements. You can't watch TV. Even your email now on the internet comes with things that provoke sexual lust, and you'll be tempted. A third temptation he says that's common today is the temptation to have an affair. That is to have sex with someone other than your wife. He says that in today's world that most of us will have that opportunity. It'll be a temptation. Fourth thing he says is that men will be tempted to wield power. You see, as you gain positions of leadership and you're in a leadership role, rather than using that leadership role as a servant to the Lord and to serve people, men are tempted to use that to wield power over others. A fifth thing he says is to love money. To love money. And of course, we're bombarded with that in our culture today. We all trying to make money, and it's real easy for that to consume men. And that's why we talk in the church about having a stewardship mindset. That is that it all belongs to God, and we're returning each week something back to Him, what we call the tithe. And a sixth temptation is to be perfect. To be the perfect husband, to be the perfect father, to be the perfect employer, the perfect employee, whatever it might be, but to be perfect. He writes in his book this, he says, "The words of the Apostle Paul, our brother in Christ and fellow struggler, can be an encouragement to each of us. Not that I've already been made perfect, but I press on to take hold of that for which Christ took hold of me. Let us press on toward freedom in Christ." Fathers today need to know how to face and deal with temptation. This verse here, I think, gives some simple solution to that. No temptation has seized you except that which is common to man. The temptations that you and I face are common. It's not a surprise, and it's not a sin to be tempted. The sin is following through on the temptation. And God is faithful. God is faithful. He's consistent. He's steadfast. God is always the same. He's faithful. He will not allow you to be tempted beyond what you can bear. He knows what our maximum limit is. And sometimes we're bearing on and we think, how am I going to survive this? Or how am I going to get through to this? Or how am I going to say no to this? Or how am I going to say yes to this? Whatever it might be, He knows what our limit is. He'll not allow us to be tempted beyond what we can bear. But when you are tempted, He will also provide a way out. There's always an exit door for the temptation. Now, I don't know about you, but in my life, when I'm tempted, I see the exit door. But I don't want to walk through it. It's always there. But I don't want to go through the exit door. And then He says, so that you can stand up under it. So that you can stand up. Not be put down when you fall to temptation. Not ruin your life because you fall to temptation. Not destroy other people's lives because you fall to temptation. So a basic need of fathers today is to know how to deal and face temptation. A fourth need is to not be foolish. To not be foolish. In Proverbs chapter 13, verse 20, the writer says this, "He who walks with the wise grows wise, but a companion of fools suffers harm." He who walks with the wise grows wise, but a companion of fools suffers harm. Last week, our gospel lesson had to do with the end of the Sermon on the Mount, and there Jesus was talking about the wise man and the foolish man, and He said the wise man is the what? The one who hears the word of God and then puts it into practice. And then He says the foolish man is what? The one who hears and doesn't hear. A need of husbands and fathers today is not to be foolish. Now, I have to confess, I got this point here from the title of a book called 10 Stupid Things Men Do to Mess Up Their Lives. by Dr. Laura Schlesinger. Some of y'all know Dr. Laura. She has a radio program, and I have to admit sometimes she's pretty blunt, pretty offensive, but she knows how to lay it out like it is. And men do stupid things to mess up their lives and to mess up their families' lives. And I believe a basic need in our life as men is not to be foolish. God wants us to be wise. She applies this to parenting. She calls it stupid parenting. Believing that only women and mothers nurture children. You withdraw from hands-on parenting to assert your masculine importance, missing out on the true soul food of a child's hug. Isn't that what we're tempted to do so often? We just leave that to the wife or to the mom. And we miss out on what God has designed children to give their parents. And I like what she said there, soul food, because it does feed your soul. I want to challenge the men here to go through the book of Proverbs in the next few months and have your pen with you. And every time you see the word foolish or fool, you underline it. And every time you see the word wise, you circle it. And see what the Word of God has to say about being a wise person and a foolish person. A fifth need that I think is important for fathers to understand today is to remember God's expectation of fathers. God's expectation of fathers. If you have children, He expects you to be their father, to train them up, to grow them up. God's expectation of fathers. Ephesians 6:4. Fathers, do not exasperate your children. Instead, bring them up in the training and instruction of the Lord. In the training and instruction of the Lord. Fathers, that's what we're supposed to do. Now, when I think of training, I think of football. I like football. I think of football. And what do? You train. And you practice day by day by day for what? The game. Well, we're supposed to train our children so that when they are old enough and they're living life, then they can succeed and win in life. That's part of what we're supposed to do is train them, but also train them in the instruction of the Lord. Now, this doesn't mean, fathers, you have to have Bible study every night, although that's not a bad idea. But it's training them and teaching them how to know Him, how to have a relationship with Him, how to talk to Him, how to hear Him. Tim Russert, who we've heard a lot about in the news lately with his passing, he's talked a lot about his father. And he said that his dad didn't preach him a sermon. He lived a sermon. Think about that a minute. We dads are great at preaching, but are we living it? His dad lived in such a way that it stood out among other men. It preached a sermon. Proverbs 22:6. Train a child in the way he should go, and when he is old, he will not turn from it. Train. That's that word again. Train. Train. In the way he should go. Train up a child in the way he should go. Now, yes, I believe all children are to be trained in the way of the Lord, but it says in the way he should go. Not all children have the same bent. Not all children have the same calling. And we're supposed to train our children in the way that child is supposed to go. And when he is old, he will not depart from it. When he is old, he will not depart from it. Fathers, we're called to train up our children in the way they should go. And when they're old, they'll not turn from it. So five needs of dads. Companionship, respect, know how to face temptation, to not be foolish, and to remember God expects you to be a dad. Remember, God expects you. Now, why do I put that last one in there? We guys are wired in such a way, if we know that we're going to be held accountable, it motivates us. And God's holding you accountable and holding me accountable for how we raise our children. I want to close this morning with a poem, and this was sent in to Dr. Laura by one of her listeners. This guy had two sons, And the poem is entitled, How Many? How many? How many nights do I have, God? How many nights do I have to tuck each of my boys in bed with their teddy bears? How many times do I have left, God? How many times do I have left to lift my boys up on their shoulders before they're too big? How many more kisses, God? How many more kisses do I get to give my boys after I've tucked them in at night? How many pushes, God? How many pushes do I get to give my boys on a swing before they outgrow it? How many days, God? How many days of hot summer

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1: And where you are on the pendulum of fatherhood, he's still leaving the answer to you. How many?

0: Hi, this is Foley Beach, and I want to thank you for listening to A Word from the Lord. I'm so grateful that we have this privilege of bringing the Word of God to you. If you're listening today and the Lord is speaking to your heart, the Lord is drawing you to Him. I want to invite you to open yourself to Him, to open your heart, to invite Him to come and live in your life. It's really a simple prayer. Lord Jesus, I confess that You are the Lord. I acknowledge that I'm a sinner. I've messed up, and I ask Your forgiveness. And Lord Jesus, I want You to come and live in my life. So I invite You. I open myself to You. Come and indwell me in Your presence. It's not a difficult prayer, but it has to be a sincere prayer. It has to be something that You intend to do and follow up on. And perhaps I'm speaking to somebody as well today who is a believer, and you're not where God wants you to be. Are you strayed off the path? Are you living in disobedience or in sin right now, and you know it's wrong? Or He's asked you to do something, and you refuse to do it? Why not today say, yes, Lord? Why not today do what He wants you to do, or stop doing what He doesn't want you to do, and get your life right to Him? Life's too short. It goes by so quick. Today is the day of salvation. Today is the day the Lord wants to speak to you, to bless you, to guide you, to strengthen you. And this is my prayer for you this day. And the whole reason we at A Word from the Lord broadcast this radio program is that God might speak into your life, that you might be the person He's called you to be.
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2: 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I'm not going to do that to you, El Dorados. Many years ago, when Dennis Prager helped me get started in radio, he told me something I've never forgotten. He said, credibility is all you have, protect it. So I'm going to tell you why I chose Allegiance Gold. I sat across from

0: Alex Epkarian, the owner of Allegiance Gold. We talked about family. You can discern a man's character by the way he talks about the people he loves. 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
3: Breaking news this hour from townhall.com. I'm Michael Harrington. Negotiators representing this country and Iran are in Switzerland at this hour for talks to work on key details of their interim agreement to end the war in Iran. Iranians claim they've closed the Strait of Hormuz today, again over Israel's ongoing military campaign against Iranian proxies in Lebanon. The interim deal between the U.S. and Iran is meant to stop fighting on all fronts, including in Lebanon, if it can be done. Florida Republican Senator Rick Scott says he is aligned with President Trump in getting FISA tweaked and passed in the Senate as long as the Save America Act goes through as well.
4: I want what he wants. I think we need to extend FISA. Now we have to make some changes to make sure they stop surveilling Americans. I've been surveilled under the Biden administration after January 6th. They stole my tax return. And then during Clinton years, I fought HillaryCare, so Clinton targeted my company. So if they can target me, running a big company and being a U.S. senator, they can target anybody.
3: He spoke to the Salem Radio Network. Visitors to one American attraction are being warned.
5: It could get dangerously hot at the Grand Canyon this coming week. The National Park Service says earlier this month, two hikers appear to have died on the Grand Canyon's North Kaibab Trail from heat-related illness. A third hiker died days earlier along the South Kaibab Trail after becoming ill from the heat. Now the National Weather Service has issued an extreme heat watch at Grand Canyon National Park from midday Monday through Tuesday, forecasting temperatures that could reach 110 degrees at the low-elevation Phantom Ranch. Park officials say temperatures at the bottom of the canyon are often 20 to 25 degrees hotter than temperatures at the rim. I'm Donna Warder.
3: British Prime Minister Keir Starmer is facing a crucial decision, step down or fight a leadership challenge from Labour Party rival Andy Burnham. Starmer has vowed to stay, but pressure is mounting as colleagues believe his time is up. More on these stories at townhall.com.
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9: Mostly sunny for this first day of summer and Father's Day. High in the upper 80s. Few scattered showers possible later this evening. Low around 73. Tomorrow, partly sunny. Scattered showers popping up in the afternoon with a high of 89. I'm Georgia WeatherNet meteorologist KJ Allen on AM 920. The Answer.
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11: Welcome to Rethink My Health radio show and podcast, where each week we come to you from our studios in Atlanta, Georgia, talking about chronic disease health matters that matter most to you, your family, your loved ones, your friends. 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Rethink My Health is a show about education. 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You are the CEO of your own body, and you should be part of that equation on how you navigate this maze called health and wellness. Hey, I'm Dr. Gezzagoli, Managing Director of Progressive Medical, Integrated Practitioner, Doctor of Public Health, Wellness and Health Coach, and I'm here to interview forward-thinking individuals. I'm here to bring unique topics. Right now, what we're seeing in our country, we're seeing almost a divide when it comes to healthcare. There's all kinds of problems when it comes to our insurance, our reimbursement. Costs are astronomical right now. I've never seen such high premiums in my entire life. I've been in healthcare for 3.5 decades, and it's staggering. And what are we getting for that? Okay. Once again, I'm not saying to abolish the whole system. It needs to be revisited. It needs to be revamped. But that topic is not going to be for this show. This topic today is about what can you do to make an impact on your health. I love these type of segments right now because I'm going to be introducing to you a patient of ours who's actually taking charge of her health, and now she's bringing this information and she's sharing it across different platforms. Stacy Washington, I want to introduce my guest. Stacy, thank you so much. Stacy's going to be talking about her journey. She started an organization called Shift Her Inc., and we're going to know a little bit about that. You know, Stacy, first of all, thank you so much, because I love these kind of shows, because typically I'm interviewing doctors and research scientists and all that's fantastic. But I love to hear from patients, innovators such as yourself. And I want to start off by saying, hey, you're a New York's fan, right?
12: Yes.
11: I know the big game. This is probably not going to air until afterwards. You'll probably hear it afterwards. But this is amazing. I'm shifting right now to basketball because we're both sports fans. How do you feel about that, being a New Yorker?
12: Oh my gosh, how can you not feel awesome about the Knicks being in the NBA finals after, what, 30 plus years? What do we say, Knicks and six?
11: I said Knicks and six. That's my prediction. If you guys are hearing me right now, I'm a big NBA fan, and I'm not actually a Knicks fan, although I used to live in New Jersey. But I really want to see them win. No disrespect to San Antonio, but hey, I say Knicks in six,
12: Knicks
11: right?
12: Knicks in six. It's overwhelming. Even my 77-year-old mother is ecstatic.
11: Yeah, that's fantastic. Okay, well, let's get back into the health, and that all sports is important as well, because that's part of our well-being as we all come together with that as well. You know, Stacey, let's take me back a little bit. Mm. You were suffering with some health challenges, mm-hmm. and I know that you kind of spearheaded everything. Just take me back a little bit on your story. What inspired you? And let's go back a little bit about your own health journey to share with our listeners. And we'll talk about what we started here with Shift Her Inc.
12: Yeah, I was in a bad place. I didn't know what was happening to me. All I could think about is my younger sister who died from complications of stage 4 lung cancer. So I thought I was dying. I was having every symptom under the sun. Everything was falling apart. I was in the best shape of my life at the time, and I couldn't understand why I was gaining weight, why I couldn't sleep, why I was having these like incredible hot flashes. I couldn't put it together, and it was going to doctor after doctor after doctor and getting no resolve. And one night I was praying, and I said, Lord, look, I can't do this. I can't support my family and do whatever is happening here. And I just asked, I said, give me an answer. And that night, I was up till 2:30 in the morning, just going through Google. And I landed on a doctor, and I went to her, and she let me tell her what was happening. And she looked at me and she said, how old are you? And I said, 49. And she goes, menopause. And I said, what? How can that be? I'm only 49 years old. She's like, let's not do that. Right. Though I'm not an expert in menopause, she told me, she goes, you need to get help, right? Because you shouldn't have to suffer. That's how I found Progressive. And that help was Progressive. And it was an incredible journey to watch things unfold. I didn't even know a lot about functional medicine. All I knew is I needed help, right? I just didn't know what to do. So came to Progressive, and that's when my world opened up about what's possible to live well. And I realized at that point that if I'm feeling this way and I'm going through it, I know other women are going through it. And through my journey at Progressive, I learned to understand that there are so many ways to deal with your wellness, right? Some of them might be pharmacological, but a lot of it doesn't have to be, right? That your lifestyle, your emotion, your how you deal with your emotions, your spirituality, your physicality, how you move your body, all the things feed into your wellness. I honestly did not realize that. And I was working out, eating right, doing all of the things. And I thought that was about the outside. Now we're going to deal with the inside. And that's where Progressive bought me. And I felt like I needed to share that with others.
11: I think it's very powerful. And listen, I agree with you because it is mind, body, and spirit. This is what's very unique about functional integrative medicine. Mm-hmm. One size does not fit all. That's one of the criticisms that we have about traditional allopathic medicine. It's fantastic for urgent care, acute care, trauma. Fantastic. Don't change anything. Keep pouring research dollars and funding into that. The problem is that when everything is protocol driven, you miss certain things. You miss key components. And the body is just an amazing, amazing healing machine when you bring things back into balance. We're created by our maker. And for that sole reason, and I like to use the word homeostasis, everything's in balance internally, regardless of external factors. And I think with you, Stacey, I know that there's a lot of moving parts here. Mm-hmm. And in your particular case, a lot of the physicians either would have discounted you. Well, she's just in menopause. What's the big deal? She's got to get through it. You know, maybe take these pharmaceuticals. And what's really interesting in the past month, I'm not sure if you heard this, but finally, the research came out that women taking hormones, bioidentical and even synthetic hormones, there was a big shift probably about 15, 20 years ago. They had a study and they said that they contribute to cancer.
12: Right.
11: And now finally, the research came out a dozen, which really that was irresponsible because women would benefit when you bring up the doses responsibly. And there's many ways to do that. You can even do it with herbs as well. But we do believe in prescribing bioidentical hormones, which is kind of a safer version on that. So, I mean, that's very, very important, Stacey. And I agree with you, body, mind, and spirit. I know that you've been passionate about midlife menopause and hormonal transitions. Why do you think menopause has historically been a topic that women often suffer through in silence? This is a big one.
12: I think just because women are accustomed to putting their needs last. I don't necessarily think that there's something saying that women shouldn't, right? I just think that, especially in Gen X and the baby boomer generation, you're taught to push through, right? You're taught to, you keep your personal business to yourself. You don't share those things. And in the era of social media, that kind of has changed, right? Also, in my generation and Gen X, it's like, wait a minute, something is happening. We need to talk about it, right? And then we need to share. And I still find that women are still not being transparent about how these symptoms and the like are impacting them. But I think that the reason why is because they're scared of what people are going to say, right? Especially in the workplace, because again, you know, that brain fog will definitely slow you down. Things like that at work, and you're scared you're not going to get a promotion or that somebody's going to judge you. I just think it's the culture that we feed into, right? I don't think that, I think sometimes we're creating it ourselves.
11: I think you're onto something when it comes to women. Listen, as a man, I'll just tell you straight up, women drive healthcare. Mm. Women drive change. Women are the caregivers. Mm-hmm. And this is one of the areas where our message today, and I know this is Stacey's message as well, because we've had a conversation about this, is that women need to take the initiative to take care of themselves, their temple, almost first, right? And you use that old saying, when someone's on an airplane and the pilot brings down the oxygen masks, and what do they tell you? They say that you should put the oxygen on yourself first before your child. You would think you want to put the oxygen on your child first, but right. The reality is, if you only have a couple minutes or seconds, right, before you pass out. And believe me, I used to be in the Air Force, so I had high altitude training as part of my mission. And trust me, you do some crazy things at high altitude with no oxygen. Anything over 12,000 feet is hypoxic, right?
12: Wow.
11: So we went through all this training and they videoed you, and it was really wild what you would be doing, and you would definitely can pass out. And I've seen it happen to one of my buddies when we were skydiving at 18,000 feet. And his oxygen, yeah, and thank God he had an automatic opening device which opened his parachute. But the point I'm trying to make is that's an example. Metaphorically, women need to take care of themselves. They're the caregivers. They're in charge of their family. They take care of the home. They take care of the kids. They take care of the husband. Listen, most guys out there, you know, can I even say this on the radio? I'm going to say it. They're boneheads, right?
12: Right.
11: They don't even, everything's fine with them. I'm fine.
12: Correct.
11: And meanwhile, their leg could be falling off.
12: Correct.
11: Women will drive them to the hospital. Okay?
12: Right. Exactly.
11: So that's why I think you're onto something there, especially in the workplace. But this is a big problem right now.
12: It is.
11: With menopause. And, you know, I don't want to discount guys here, but I think menopause is also becoming a major, major issue. But let's focus on women for a second. Okay. So you started this organization, Shift Her Inc. Tell me a little bit about that. And I appreciate you sharing your journey. And we've been blessed to have you here as a patient. You're fantastic. You've got great energy. And what I love about you is that you're ask good questions. You're curious. And that's what I love about functional integrative medicine. You don't have to be a doctor. You don't have to have medical training. You should be curious yourself. And I think when you work together collaboratively with your team, and most forward-thinking practitioners love to engage with patients, and because there's a lot of information out there. And the ones that are respectful are going to be honest with you and say, no, I don't think that's going to work, but maybe this is going to work. Let's take a look at the science. Let's look at this. And as long as it doesn't harm you, you know, we always use the terminology, especially physicians that graduated, first, do no harm. Other than that, there's a lot of things because everybody is unique. But I want to hear a little bit about this organization, Shift Her Inc., and why did you start it, and what is your mission?
12: Our mission is to inform, empower, and advocate for women, period. Shift Her operates as a conduit to get the information to women so that they can make informed decisions about their health and wellness. I am not a clinician. I do not claim to be a clinician. I don't want to be a clinician. All I want to do is get women in front of the right information and their options and choices so that they feel empowered and that they can advocate for themselves when they come to a place like Progressive, right? So they can be clear about when they're communicating with their practitioner to say, this is what's happening. This is what I felt when, how, why. And it is up to you to make the decision if this is the right place for you or the right treatment for you, et cetera. So that is our sole mission.
13: I think it's a great mission because we need more information out there. We need to empower women. And, you know, I think that most women should definitely see a functional integrative practitioner. That's just my philosophy. But for those of you who can't or you have no ability to, if they're not in your area, I mean, there's all kinds of different avenues you can do with telemedicine too as well. But I want to talk a little bit about menopause itself. Hmm. What are some of the biggest misconceptions that women have about it? Because before, you know, we're going back way back now, not this generation, but it used to be almost taboo, right? Where no one even talked about it at all. So from the research and yourself personally, what kind of misconceptions are there?
12: That is the end. The end. I think that, so we empower young girls about their menstrual cycle. We empower women as it relates to childbirth. And then we just fall off a cliff like women don't exist after that. And I think that we need to step into, this is the next chapter. It's just the next shift in life. And actually, it's the better shift. Now you're empowered. You have more resources. You have more discernment. Everything is on your side. You just have to navigate what is happening. And I think that also a misconception is that menopause is just a bunch of symptoms. It is so much bigger than that. The symptoms are a byproduct of, honestly, of life. Like, it's just another hurdle, right? And that a hurdle we have to get over.
13: I like what you said there. I never really thought of it that way because, you know, with all the patients I've seen over the years and training different practitioners, you know, the statement you made about some women think it's like falling off a cliff, their life is. And I understand that because sometimes they feel that there's no hope. And it's really based on the fact that their hormones could be imbalanced. They could have poor digestion. They can be lacking something called detoxification pathways. So it's not just about here's your prescription. It's right. Basically rethinking your terrain because that's what this is all about. And it does involve lifestyle. And I want to shift, no pun intended, for a second. And I want to get into lifestyle because I've seen some of your posts. It's fantastic. And you really taken the lifestyle to the next level. Tell me a little bit about how you incorporated lifestyle modifications, diet, lifestyle, rest, exercise. Mm-hmm. How does that fit into this whole picture for you?
12: It is the picture, right? So though I had habits prior, because of the symptoms and the things that I didn't understand how menopause fit into what was happening, I didn't understand any of that. And once I came here to Progressive and started to understand it, I said, well, wait a minute. Okay. So it's not as simple as a number on a scale. Okay. Wait a minute. It's what am I ingesting? Through allergy testing, found out that I had all of these allergies that were slowing me down, right? So I need to extract those things out of my diet, 100%. There were food sensitivities. Getting this information helped me make informed decisions about how I was going to shape my life. So I made training, working out a priority. I'm not taking meetings. I'm not answering phones. I'm not doing emails until my training is done. That is how I operate my days because I'm not clear. When I'm not training, I need that in the morning. So that was a huge change for me, moving it to the morning.
13: Let's stop there just for a second, because you made something, a powerful statement. Mm. So everybody out there watching and listening to this right now, we could all go on Google right now and get a workout plan and we can get a diet plan and we can do all these great things. Okay. Are you going to take action? Right.
12: Right.
13: What you said earlier, it was that testing that kind of brought an awareness. Right? Because, you know, a lot of doctors will just say, have a great diet. Just have a good, what is a good diet?
12: Okay? What does that mean?
13: What does it mean? Is it paleo? Is it vegan? Is it organic, which I do believe organic is, and whole foods are one of the best as well. But the testing will individualize things with you and working with a team to support that. And I think that's very, very powerful. I like what you also said, and I agree 100%. If you can't find time to work out, you really need to look at your schedule and priorities because your movement is medicine for your body. That is critical. And doesn't matter if you ever go to a functional integrative doctor at all. If you can continue to move properly, consistently, right? Mm-hmm. With purpose. And if you have the ability and resources, I'm always a big believer in having someone at least train you or and give you a program. And if you're self-motivated, because the reality is this, I don't care what anybody says, you're not going to push yourself as much, right?
12: No way.
13: Okay, I'm just sorry. You're just not going to do it.
12: Because it's painful.
13: Listen, I used to be in the special forces and military. I mean, I was a workout fiend. I know how to do everything. I'm 62 now. I need a trainer saying X, Y, Z, because I'm not going to push myself, right? It's just human nature. Now, that's not everybody, right? I know the people, but I'm telling you, and I know I've watched some of your workouts. You're doing fantastic. I think it's fantastic. I mean, you inspire me, Stacy. And that's what we need right now in our society. We need forward-thinking, positive people to inspire each other, because this is a journey. And if you're a woman out there, or if you're a male and you have women in your life that are suffering from menopause or potential menopause symptoms, there is hope. You don't have to walk off that cliff. Mm-mm. And I think what Stacy's sharing here is just powerful information. Okay, so that's how you start off your day. Many women know about hot flashes, but what if some are lesser known symptoms that are almost unrecognized in what you went through? Because I know a lot of times I just think, oh, it's hot flashes and it just goes away. And I'm going to tell you my opinion scientifically on hot flashes, but I want to talk to you a little bit about some of these other symptoms.
12: One thing I've found with myself is based on what I'm eating are some of the symptoms that I experience. If I'm eating too much sugar, it's hot flashes and night sweats all day long. I mean, it is just, it's unbelievable. I don't get the sleep. But some of the symptoms that I think people are less talked about are things like itchy skin, itchy ears, which is problematic, ongoing. Doesn't stop. Headaches. Plantar fasciitis. A lot of people don't talk about that. The muscle loss. Right? I mean, it is noticeable. It is not as easy to put on muscle at this during this phase. And it's challenging. And I think also the dietary, the microbiome changes. I don't think people talk about that. It's changing. It's literally like, sometimes I don't recognize my body. It's an out-of-body experience. And I think that, but you have to lock in, right, to what you have right now, right? To me, that's important. The anxiety that I experienced early on, I don't think a lot of women talk about that, because that is something that is deeply personal and can be challenging. As somebody who's so confident like myself, I mean, anxiety was huge for me, walking into rooms and feeling very anxious. HRT did help fix that. It did, but also locking in for me and understanding what's happening.
13: I totally agree with you with those symptoms. And, you know, we're almost time for our break, but I just want to just pause for a second and talk about these hot flashes, because let me just tell you some of the research out there. And this is training that I had probably about 30 years ago, a couple different German physicians that were training us on detoxification. So when women menstruate, it's shedding the uterine lining, and it's releasing all the impurities. When you stop having menstrual cycles, that means your body's holding on to toxicity. Mm. And that heat, the hot flashes are heat trying to get these toxins out.
12: Whoa.
13: So why do I say this? Exercise, sweating. Sauna. If you don't have access to sauna, believe it or not, hot baths. We talked about brain fog for a second. Yeah, it could be possibly candida or mold. That's a different kind of conversation. But believe it or not, it could be toxins not potentially releasing. And Dr. Dale Bridgeson, who talks about dementia, Alzheimer's, one of the leading neurologists on this, talks about infrared saunas. Just doing 3 infrared or regular saunas a week brings your risk factors for Alzheimer's dementia by like 30 or 40%. 6 times a week was like 50%. It's really staggering. So why am I even telling you this? Toxicity. So women, that are not menstruating. Yeah, a lot of women say, oh, praise God, I'm not menstruating again. I get it, right?
12: Yeah.
13: That's a big, and I've never menstruated, so I don't know they have the relief of that. But at the same time, you're not detoxifying if you're not sweating, if you're not getting heat. And it's interesting. Everybody's heard of Hippocrates, which is the father of all medicine, mm-hmm. and he was famous for saying, first, do no harm. But actually, Hippocrates put in his research, in his writings, that show me a way to create a fever, and I shall cure any disease. It's the heat. It's the detox. That's why we're big believers in exercise and sweating. So if you're not sweating, we've had many, many people come over there and say, hey, I'm not sweating. This is great, because some women don't like to sweat. But trust me, sweating is critically important, because that's another form of eliminating detoxification and toxicity from the body. So that's one of the reasons why.
12: I love that.
13: Yeah.
12: Whoa. And I'm a huge advocate. You guys put me onto the sauna. I'm 3 days a week, religiously.
13: Yeah, there you go.
12: 30 minutes.
13: So I'm proud of you, Stacey. Hey, this is Rethink My Health. 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Rethink My Health is to hopefully galvanize you to take action and become a successful Stacey. Stacey is one of these patients that's taken charge of her health. She's out here to give information on Shift Her Inc. When we get back after this break, we're going to talk more about her personal journey and what her next mission is. And not only now that she's healthier, how do you stay healthy? How do you get on a realistic maintenance plan? Because when you're sick, you need to devote 95% of your energy, right? But when you're getting better, there's a maintenance plan to make it more realistic so you're consistent. We'll be back in a moment on Rethink My Health.

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1: With SRN News, I'm Michael Harrington in Washington. Vice President J.D. Vance and senior Iranian officials are set to formally launch negotiations this morning over Tehran's nuclear program, building out the fragile interim deal to end the war in Iran and keep the Strait of Hormuz open. The talks aim to solidify an interim deal to end the war. The negotiations are crucial for global security and the economy. Vance's arrival today delayed due to escalating fighting in Lebanon between Israel and the terrorist group Hezbollah. British Prime Minister Keir Starmer facing a crucial decision, step down or fight a leadership challenge from Labour Party rival Andy Burnham. Starmer has vowed to stay, but pressures are mounting as colleagues believe his time is up. Expectations are growing. He will announce a timetable for his resignation as soon as tomorrow. Burnham, recently elected as a lawmaker, is now in a position to challenge Starmer. Discontent has been building. This is SRN News.
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0: Mostly sunny for this first day of summer and Father's Day, high in the upper 80s. Few scattered showers possible later this evening, low around 73. Tomorrow, partly sunny. Scattered showers popping up in the afternoon with a high of 89. I'm Georgia WeatherNet meteorologist KJ Allen on AM 920, The Answer.
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8: Welcome back. Welcome back. Rethink My Health. What a great show. I love interviewing patients. I love to hear their success because they put in the hard work, because there is no panacea. There is no one pill. There is no one treatment. One size does not fit all. That's bad medicine. Take control of your health. Be your own advocate. Do the research. Start somewhere. Start somewhere. As Stacy mentioned earlier, she's got a routine. We're humans. We do need some kind of routine. We really need to find out what works for us. Some of you have to work out early, some of you midday, some of you at the end of the day. It doesn't really matter, because any type of movement, and it doesn't have to be always structured. For those of you that have traveled, for those of you who got tremendous responsibilities, just get a plan. Get an accountability partner if you can't, or if you don't have the resources for a health coach or a personal trainer. I always recommend at least starting off with a professional. And you know, at the end of the day, I understand right now that resources may be tight, but this is an investment for your whole family and your life, is to be as healthy as possible. And you know, Stacy, I talked about this probably about a year ago when I was with Dr. Josh Axe, and we were talking about some very, very sick individuals with cancer and autoimmunity and multiple sclerosis and some of these really advanced neurological diseases. And you know, when you lose your health, because Josh himself had a traumatic injury with his back, and he wasn't able to walk even for a period of time. And it just disrupts your life.
9: It literally disrupts
8: everything. And at that particular time, you had to put together all the resources. And I'm really sad right now, because, you know, our healthcare system is so broken right now, and we're paying all this money for health insurance. And really, health insurance was designed for catastrophic care, right?
9: Yes.
8: It's defraying that catastrophic, and I get that as well. But a lot of insurance companies came up with these HMOs and these PPOs, and everybody got this $10, $20 copayment. So in their mind, I'm again paying $20. And I'm like, no, that's sick care that you're getting, okay? And don't get me wrong, you need that for a traumatic accident or some type of urgent situation. Everything else, you got to really start planning out of pocket, and you need a fund because you don't know when you're going to get sick, right? Because to me, when you're really sick, you've got to put all your resources. But what happens when you're not sick? So we talked a little bit about this, and I came up with this, and maybe because it's biblical, but I'll just shoot it out there.
9: Yeah.
8: I believe that we should invest 10% of our income towards our health.
9: 100%.
8: 10%. Okay. And we talked about the Bible, about tithing 10%, which I agree with as well. But why is that? Because at the end of the day, and I'm talking about good food, I'm talking about exercise, I'm talking about the proper testing, I'm talking about having the right team behind you. And when you do that, when you structure it, okay, and supplements and different things of that nature, because that your body is your investment. Now, when you're sick, I'm talking really sick, whether that's severe menopause that you can't get your life back, or you've got some other issues going on. I've always said for a period of time, you got to invest 30%. That sounds like a lot. But when you're sick, I mean, think about this, Stacy. We got people doing all kinds, and I'm not against taking a vacation, right? But some people are taking 3 and 4 vacations a year, and they're not even investing in themselves. I remember talking to you about that. Tell me a little bit about your journey, because you told me a little bit about this when I had a conversation with you in the past, that you actually had to make some sacrifices for that. Tell me a little bit about that.
9: 100%. As somebody who has dealt with people in their life that have had health challenges, my husband had a heart transplant almost 10 years ago. So I know what it looks like when your health hits the wall, right? I know exactly what that looks like. And I firmly believe that you must invest in yourself. So I don't take 3 and 4 vacations a year. I don't, and I won't. I would prefer to invest that in my wellness, right? And so, you know, we now go on maybe one, because I feel that investing in what I do here at Progressive, investing in my trainer, investing in buying whole foods and things of that nature is what is going to bring me the longevity that I'm looking for. And excuse me, longevity and wellness, because it's not helpful to live long and not live well.
8: Listen, I totally agree with you. And there's such powerful information, because I remember you telling me about that. And you actually, you kind of inspired me when I spoke to you, because I've always felt uncomfortable talking about finances, because I know it's a very personal thing. But then, you know, I see so many sick patients, and I have conversations with Dr. Bouquet and Dr. Volsi and the rest of our team. And a lot of times some patients don't prioritize this. And then you hear these devastating diagnoses. And it's really unfortunate. So I think it's important to talk about this. And listen, everybody's different. Everybody's unique. Stacy's journey is a little different. Your journey can be different as well. But she took action. She made time, energy. She seeked out Progressive Medical for part of her healthcare. But not only that, she took action as well. And you know, when you told me that you had to not go on a couple vacations, and I said, okay, that sounds like a sacrifice, but really it kind of isn't, right?
9: No, it's not at all. So I think, and I'm glad that you're saying this, Dr. Goley, that you're saying that we need to talk more about the financial piece. We don't understand what insurance is for. I think that's the first thing in our community today. We don't understand what it's for. We believe that it's here to make us well, and it's not. That's not its purpose, to make us well. So it's for urgent situations. It's not for achieving longevity. That's not what our current system is for. So you have to seek that out, and it is going to cost you. But I firmly believe if you have a deductible, the average person has at least a $5,000 deductible, at least. And there's coinsurance associated with that. Right there, that's your money. That's the money you should be spending.
8: I love you just said that, because I've been doing this a long time, 35 plus years. And I'm sure those of you that are in my same age category right now, I call them seasoned veterans, right? Where I'm a seasoned veteran right now. I don't feel it, but I guess my age is, I'm a seasoned veteran into that we didn't even have that, right? We had like a $100 deductible and $20 copayment. Okay. 100% times have changed as well. We're not saying to abolish insurance. I think that's irresponsible. I think we should have insurance. It's catastrophic. Mm-hmm. But I love what you just said. Yes, that $5,000 should be part of your investment on your health, whether that's doing testing, whether that's doing supplements. You can get a great start, and you can accomplish a lot with that just by making that investment. And I think that's fantastic.
9: I also share. I mean, I spend a lot of money on supplements every month. And I've had people say to me, why do you take so many supplements? Because I'm deficient. You take supplements because you're deficient, not just to be taking supplements, right? So that matters to me, because that all feeds into my longevity. If your goal is not to live long and live well, I mean, I get it, right? Everybody has to make choices. But I do believe if we assess our budgets, if we look at what we're spending our money on, we will find that there's some change there that we could be putting toward our wellness.
8: Yeah, totally agree with you. Your health is wealth, and it's definitely an investment. And I just wanted to bring that up as part of this, because I know with your journey, you know, there's a lot of individuals out there talking about, well, how am I going to be able to afford this? And listen, I'm very sensitive for those that don't have the budget, and I understand that. Mm-hmm. And doing something is better than nothing, depending on your circumstances. But if you put your head in the sand and you do absolutely nothing, you either pay now or you pay later. Because everything that you do now, from your lifestyle, from how you deal with stress, how you incorporate physical medicine, as I mentioned earlier, your movement is medicine to your body, right? How you change your diet. When you change your diet, you change your life. And certain functional tests are pivotal. Looking at the microbiome, looking at your hormones, looking at your nutritional status. Stacy made a very powerful comment. Why are you taking all these different supplements? Because she's deficient. She's done her research. She was tested. And it's interesting, Stacy. Part of one of my doctorate degrees, I had to do some research on minerals. And minerals are cofactors. Minerals are the spark plugs of life. And the research that I did, right, soil is supposed to have 100+ trace minerals. Due to agricultural practices in the United States, not rotating properly, not allowing certain land to rest, having the industrial individuals taking agriculture, where it's become a big industry now, instead of small farmers. They don't rotate properly. It's all profit driven. What ends, and they've destroyed it with glyphosate, and now you got all these GMOs. But that's a different subject. It's the minerals. Senate document 264 back in the 30s. They reported it was like only 30 to 40 trace minerals in the soil. It's much less now. Mm-hmm. And that's why I'm a big believer in regenerative farming. Jordan Rubin talks about regenerative farming. If you're able to find products that have from a regenerative farm, they are superior. They're not 100%, right?
9: Right, of course.
8: They're 100%. And just because it's organic doesn't mean it's 100% either, because the soil's depleted. So we need some supplements. You know, 50, 60 years ago, we really didn't. And that's why you have to value a very good quality supplement. So I totally agree with you on that. So this is really fascinating. This is really good stuff. Okay, let me go back to your organization for just a second, Shift Her Inc. We started this conversation because you were suffering with menopause. You made some comments that were very powerful with you personally. Let's talk a little bit more about your mission and how are you helping women take action? And one of my other questions, well, let's start with those two first. I'm going to ask you, if you can just give one piece of advice, and we'll save that for another question. Let's start off with those two questions.
9: Which ones? I'm sorry.
8: Your mission Brain for Frog. Shift Her Inc.
9: Yes.
8: And how are you inspiring women?
9: Yes. So I don't believe in trauma bonding over symptoms. Okay. Once we're very clear about what's happening, we need to take action. So my conversations with women is always around, what can we do to impact the situation? Always. It's never around, we can't continue to talk about symptoms after symptoms after symptoms after symptoms, because it's getting us nowhere. What we do is we point women in the right direction. So I send anybody I know to Progressive. My very dearest friend finally got her here, right? Because all these things are happening and she is looking for answers. So our goal at Shift Her is to point women in the right directions to credible resources that can help them achieve the wellness and longevity that they're looking for. That is our, that's all we do, right? It's not my job to answer. What I will not do is answer questions that I'm not qualified to answer, right? That I can't give you the full, I can't give you a full clinical view of what's happening. But guess what? Progressive can, Dr. Sheila can, Dr. Jessica Shepherd can. There's a host of women out here and men too, who are on the ground, great clinicians that can get you the answers that you're looking for and help you move your health and wellness forward.
8: I think it's very powerful. We need advocates like Stacey as well. And I know, Stacey, you've also done some advanced therapies at Progressive. I know you've done a lot of research, and I want to kind of move our conversations a little bit towards that. Mm-hmm. I'll save that last question because I know that you've got some wisdom to inspire women, because a lot of women out there that are probably listening to us and they feel hopeless and they feel like there's no answers. And you know, I want to sympathize and have empathy towards that. But also I want to give a little bit of hope, because it doesn't matter where you start. It's how you finish the race. Mm. And I've seen documentation and testimony of numerous individuals that didn't even start certain things till they're 60 or 70. I mean, you got a head start.
9: Mm-hmm. Right? I think so. Yep.
8: I know you're inspired to be consistently for the rest of your life, but I've seen individuals like mid 60s and 70s that had osteoporosis and couldn't even move properly and was just given, here, take this Fosamax, and you're taking these bisphenites medication that actually just stop the bone density loss, but don't do anything else. And you're miserable, right? And they change their life. And these individuals are not only in great shape, they're functional. They're playing with their grandchildren. They're cognitively sharp. They get things done and they're productive.
9: They're productive.
8: Okay. And you know, the old saying is that, you know, you use it or you lose it. And this is very, very important that we have a very well-rounded approach. And right now, there's traction in functional integrative medicine. There's some criticism, of course. You're always going to have criticism in anything, and that sharpens you, in my opinion. And I think we should have scientific conversations. But medicine is also an art, okay? It's part science and a lot art, because we're so uniquely designed. And we're designed to be relational, and we need that community. And what you're doing inspires so many individuals for that community. And I think it's important to share that information. So I want to go to some of these advanced therapies as well, because that's not for everybody, but you kind of took it to the next level. You started doing these IVs, you started doing ozone, and now you even went to Ebo. Tell me a little bit about that, because listen, I'm a big believer in IVs. That's why we offer them at Progressive. And I've got numerous practitioners, licensed practitioners that have studied IV therapy. And that's more of an advanced therapy. Not everybody needs that. But for those of you that have the ability and resources, I tell you, the end result could be dramatic turnaround in health. Yeah. Tell us a little bit about that.
9: Yeah. So also, and I'll share and be very transparent, that along with menopause, I was having an Epstein-Barr activation, so which I didn't even know was a thing. And of course, being at Progressive, it was uncovered that this is what was happening, and immediately went to UBI therapy. Well, after 10, guess what? I was feeling exponentially better. Okay, I'm talking about dramatic change in how I was feeling. And
8: for those of you who don't know what UBI basically is, it's ultraviolet with ozone. So basically, there is something called a cuvette. It's a disposable cuvette. It's only used on one patient, and it's going through three lights. Dr. William Campbell Douglas, who was a maverick physician, wrote a book on that, and it was called Into the Light Therapy. No pathogen is going to survive certain lights, right? Mm-hmm. So it's cleaning out a portion of her blood, putting it back into her blood safely. And when it comes to these viruses, okay, what's interesting is a lot of people don't realize this. You can't kill a virus. You can inactivate a virus. Your immune system, when your immune system is functioning optimally, keeps a virus at bay. But in your case, that virus came out. Mm-hmm. And that's why the testing is so important. Mm-hmm. And then you had 10 of those, right?
9: I had 10 up front. Then I made the decision that I wanted to do this every week going forward, right? So I kept that therapy going because I was feeling so good. And then we took it up a notch and did Ebu. And wow. I mean, I can show you pictures of my skin, but before all of this was just the virus is literally coming out. Like my skin was just so damaged. I could barely get up in the morning. It was horrible. And through UBI and Ebu and proper supplementation and dietary changes, identifying those allergens, the things that were making things even worse, I came full circle.
8: Yeah, you definitely came full circle. And what Stacey's talking about is Ebu. It's an extra form of ozone and oxygen. It's extracorporeal blood, ozone, oxygen. That's what it stands for. Extracorporeal, taking your blood out of the vessel, safely putting it in, taking it out, and then putting it in. It's almost like a plasmapheresis, like a dialysis going in and out. And it's a pretty powerful therapy as well. And Progressive Medical was part of a study, and we studied oxidative stress. And there's been research after research talking about it. When you do this properly with trained professionals, it's a powerful therapy because it's infusing ozone and oxygen. And none of these viruses or other pathogens can thrive in that type of environment. And certainly it's been an impact on your life as well. And, you know, we're excited about offering these advanced therapies. And, you know, anything that we can help patients with that's cutting edge. Because, listen, at the end of the day, if you've changed your diet, if you started working out, that's a very positive thing. If you're still not feeling better, something's going on.
9: Something's right? going on.
8: Is that what you kind of experienced?
9: 100%. And I think that this is the part that I think I really want to impress upon the viewers, listeners, and the like, that it's not normal to have headaches every day. It's not normal not to sleep and be able to rest. It's not normal to have a stomach ache. I think we've normalized a lot of things. Oh.

0: 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I'm Dan Watkins from All Four Seasons. A beautiful new garage door will refresh your entire home, and you'll be excited and proud every time you pull in. 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
1: You take a look at cancer, for example, and a tumor. Everybody focuses on the tumor, but what caused the tumor? And basically, a tumor is morbid matter of cells that constantly are replicating, because the body has a mechanism. It's called apoptosis internally. That means natural cell death. And that's what's happened. And then for whatever reason, there's many reasons, toxicity, infections, certain genetic factors that the environment expressed, and deficiencies could bring those cells to replicate rapidly, and your body doesn't get rid of it. It's called, so a lot of conventional oncology just focuses on destroying that tumor. And I understand the reason why you cut it out. But you didn't got to the source, right? And we got to look at the source. And that's one of the reasons why we're looking at, you know, not here to scare anybody, but it's been already reported that viruses contribute to cancer. Okay. Infections contribute to cancer. We know that poor nutrition can contribute, and other diseases as well. Not only that. Dementia, Alzheimer's, cardiovascular disease. So that's why it's really, very important to take a look at this from a different perspective. And I think you did, Stacey. So we only got a few minutes. Thank you for sharing about these advanced therapies. I want to go back to this last question for you. You've shared your journey and you've been transparent. Mm-hmm. You've allowed the vulnerability to come out because you want to inspire other women out there to take action. Can you give us your last words of wisdom for women on what they can do to really get started? Because a lot of women out there are suffering. They just don't know where to get started.
2: They are suffering. And I see it every day. I think you said it. I just think, first of all, you have to acknowledge what's happening, right? Something is happening. You can't just say, oh, it's just another, oh, it's just a hot flash. Oh, it's just this, it's just that. No, no. Menopause has serious health implications. The loss of estrogen, progesterone, and testosterone has serious health implications, cardiovascular, neurological, all the things. So I would say that the one thing that women can do is pick up the phone, get on the internet, find a qualified expert to help you navigate. That doesn't necessarily have to be functional. I believe it should be. The investment is worth it. However, if that is not in your toolbox, then find a qualified practitioner that can help you navigate the journey. It is not something to go at alone. It just is not.
1: I totally agree with you. And that's sound advice. And it doesn't have to be Progressive Medical, it could be anybody right now. We really want to inspire to take action. And there's so much information out there. Mm. Stacey, I wanted to really thank you because you've inspired me and you've inspired others as well. Continue this journey because it's so important to give this information for Shift Her Inc. How can everybody get in touch with you?
2: Yeah.
1: I know that you also are starting a podcast.
2: It's coming, and suddenly in the fall, we're doing a podcast, which is, we'll probably have you on as well. We'd love to. It's called And Suddenly. It'll probably launch in September, but you can reach me on all social platforms, Shift Her Inc. We also have a support group, Real Talk with Shift Her on Facebook, which we're very proud of. We have a good following there. And
1: I love it. Real talk.
2: Real talk, right? But there's no trauma bonding over symptoms. We get to solutions. And we talk about the totality of midlife, right? Because menopause is a byproduct of midlife.
1: I like that, totality midlife. Mm-hmm. Yeah. So we're all suffering out there and we all need hope and inspiration. And the goal here is to age well and to finish the race strong and to inspire others. And, you know, there's a proverb that says when you refresh others, you will be refreshed.
2: 100%.
1: So you really should be refreshing others. Mm-hmm. And also it's going to help our spirit as we come together. Okay. Thank you so much, Stacey. It's fantastic.
2: Thank you, Dr.
1: Golden. 10 seconds left. New York in six.
2: New York in six.
1: The Knicks in six.
2: Knicks in six.
1: All right.
2: There we go.
1: Awesome. So we love basketball. Anyway, so I'm really looking forward to the game tonight. I know this is going to probably air afterwards, which is fine. Hey, this is Dr. Gizzagoli here. Rethink the Health. What a great podcast educating you to take action. If you're suffering, such as Stacey talks about, you've got options as well. And remember, a cheerful heart is good medicine, but a crushed spirit dries the bones. Proverbs 17:22. Go out your day, be cheerful. God bless you guys, and we'll see you next time here.
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3: Breaking news this hour from townhall.com. I'm Michael Harrington. Vice President J.D. Vance and senior Iranian officials are beginning formal negotiations at this hour over Tehran's nuclear program, building out the fragile interim deal to end the war in Iran and keeping the Strait of Hormuz open. The framework was signed last week, and now top American and Iranian negotiators are in a 60-day sprint to reach an agreement on the technical details that hold massive implications for the world economy and for global security. Counting down to the midterm elections, and House Speaker Mike Johnson says Democrats are lurching to the left.
4: This is not a contract with America here. This is a contrast for America. And what it boils down to in its simplest terms is it's a contrast between common sense, Republicans, and crazy. And these people give us new illustrations and exhibits every day to show how crazy they've become.
3: All 435 House seats are up, while about one-third of the Senate seats are also on the line. In the wake of a recent incident in Massachusetts, there are growing concerns that gun laws can affect an armed citizen's ability to respond in the critical moments of a mass shooting.
5: The Cambridge, Massachusetts mass shooting has spotlighted how state-imposed magazine capacity limits may affect an armed citizen's ability to respond. Investigators say shooter Tyler Brown illegally obtained a banned rifle and fired about 60 rounds. An ex-Marine with a valid carry permit who intervened alongside a Massachusetts state trooper was limited to 8 rounds from his handgun under state law. The trooper, exempt from the limits, helped return fire, and together they stopped the attack. John Scott reporting.
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11: Mostly sunny for this first day of summer and Father's Day, high in the upper 80s. Few scattered showers possible later this evening, low around 73. Tomorrow partly sunny, scattered showers popping up in the afternoon with a high of 89. I'm Georgia WeatherNet meteorologist KJ Allen on AM 920, The Answer.
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12: Your insider's guide to the story shaping Washington and the world. I'm your host, Tony Perkins. This week, we're on the road in Gainesville, Georgia, before a live and enthusiastic party.
13: For that wonderful fish.
12: And part in the Research Council's Faith, Family, and Future Tour. Well, the big news this week.
14: On Sunday, we reached an agreement with Iran that achieves everything we set out to accomplish, everything and much more. Ending the current conflict, reopening the Strait of Hormuz, and preventing Iran from ever obtaining a nuclear weapon. That's what it was all about. That was about 99%. Iran cannot have a nuclear weapon.
12: That was President Donald Trump earlier this week. Well, the release of the agreement's text midweek has raised concerns both here in the United States and Israel. We'll discuss the implications of the agreement with Michelle Bachmann, a former member of the House of Representatives, and she was a member of the Permanent Select Committee on Intelligence and former presidential candidate. Meanwhile, after a planned attack at last weekend's UFC event at the White House, that was reportedly thwarted. Well, the tension quickly turned back to national security. Senate efforts to reauthorize Section 702 of the Foreign Intelligence Surveillance Act hit a roadblock when President Trump said he would not sign the measure unless it included the Save America Act.
14: I mean, that's all we want. It's not a lot. The Save America Act. And that can be passed any way they want to pass it, but I'm not going to sign FISA unless it's done.
12: We'll discuss the future of FISA with Georgia Congressman Andrew Klein. And House Speaker Mike Johnson will be joining us with his take on this week's events. All of that and more coming up on This Week on Capitol Hill.
9: Today's edition of This Week on Capitol Hill is being presented by AARP.
12: Iran was not the only issue generating controversy this week in Washington. From France, President Trump sparked another round of debate with a Truth Social post announcing that he would delay Jay Clayton's confirmation as Director of National Intelligence unless the Senate first passed the Save America Act, along with the reauthorization of Section 702 of FISA. Joining us now to discuss this and more is Congressman Andrew Clyde, who serves on the House Appropriations Committee and the Budget Committee. He represents the 9th Congressional District of Georgia, where we are tonight. Congressman Clyde, welcome to This Week on Capitol Hill.
15: Well, thank you, Tony. It's great to be with you.
12: All right, before we get into the FISA lapse and the concerns about that and the Save America Act, I want to get your reaction to what we know so far about the Iran deal.
15: Well, I tell you, if there's a person who can make a deal and make a good deal for the United States of America, it's President Donald J. Trump. He loves this country, and I think it would not be a good deal if he didn't want it, if he didn't sign it, then. It's got to be a good deal for our country, I really believe. The number one requirement was to ensure that Iran never got a nuclear weapon, and that is happening with this particular deal right here. You know, there are some concerns about a $300 billion fund in it, but not one dime of that's coming from the United States. It's basically going to come from frozen money that the United States has, through sanctions, has frozen across the world.
12: Let's talk now about FISA. We're going to talk a little bit later with former Congresswoman Michelle Bachmann more about the MOU, the Memorandum of Understanding that was signed this week. FISA was another big issue. I mean, this is something that is used for foreign intelligence, but you, along with others, myself included, have had some concerns about needed reforms. Many of those reforms have been done, but that's not what held it up. It is lapsed. This is a large part of the president's daily briefing on threats to the country. Are you concerned about that?
15: Well, I'm very concerned about the reauthorization of FISA as it is right now. Okay. 2 years ago, we reauthorized FISA with a number of very good reforms to it, but it still isn't enough. You know, we have a Fourth Amendment in our Constitution, and it talks about being secure in your homes, on your persons, in your papers, all right? There's a preemption clause there that says, you know, the Second Amendment has a preemption clause that says shall not be infringed. The Fourth Amendment also has a preemption clause, and it says shall not be violated. Okay, so it is critically important that we uphold the Constitution, the Fourth Amendment of the Constitution, when we reauthorize FISA, because it's foreign intelligence surveillance, not United States citizen surveillance.
12: Let's step back for just a moment and explain exactly what Section 702 does.
15: Well, Section 702 allows for the intelligence agencies of the United States to grab the metadata from all of the electronic communication service providers, you know, whether it's, Verizon or AT&T or any of the large communication service providers, or even now, within the current FISA bill, they made that definition so broad. Now it could be anyone that actually has a router that provides Wi-Fi to you, like Starbucks, right? Okay, or McDonald's, right? And that needs to be tightened up. It's too broad, so that what we have is more security for the privacy of American citizens, so that they are not surveilled. If the government wants to surveil us, fine, get a warrant. All right.
12: Are you confident you can get those provisions into FISA now that it is lapsed? I mean, there should be some robust conversations taking place.
15: Well, it has lapsed, but yet it hasn't lapsed, okay? Back in March, the actual FISA court, Foreign Intelligence Surveillance Act court, reauthorized FISA for a year, and that is something that can happen within the statute. The statute allows that, okay? So literally from March of 2026 to March of 2027, FISA is still actually technically authorized. So we're within this area of a continuing authorization, all right? So it's kind of a gray area that people are like, well, Congress hasn't actually reauthorized it. Well, we actually reauthorized the court to reauthorize it, but it only lasts for a year. So we have a little bit of time yet, okay? But we still need to get these Fourth Amendment protections into the bill, all right? It's like when the government wants to buy the metadata.
16: Right.
15: Commercial entities can buy it, and that's fine, but the government shouldn't be able to, because commercial agencies, they can't throw you in jail. They can't take away your rights. The government can, so the government needs to get a warrant in order to do these things.
16: So that's one issue. That's not what derailed it this time in the Senate. The Senate was moving forward for reauthorization. Then the president this week said, I'm not going to sign it unless it includes, say, the Save America Act. So first, speak to what the Save America Act is.
15: Sure. The Save America Act is really three-pronged. Number one, you have to be a United States citizen to vote. Number two, in order to register to vote, you have to prove United States citizenship. And number three, the voter rolls across the country for federal elections have to be verified to ensure that there are only citizens in those rolls. Now, that means illegal aliens cannot be in the rolls. That also means that legal aliens cannot be on the rolls either. They cannot vote. You have to be a citizen in order to vote, and that is so critically important. We have photo ID required in that as well, and there are about 34 states that require voter ID, but yet there's 16 that don't, and that's
16: right.
15: Very concerning.
16: So this is just common sense.
15: It is. It's common sense.
16: I mean, you have to have an ID to get on an airplane. You have to have an ID to cash a check, if you can cash it. So voting, I mean, that is one of the most sacred duties of a citizen of this country.
15: Absolutely. It is people's voice. For people to make their voice heard in government, the way we do that is the vote.
16: So we just have a little over a minute and a half left. What are the prospects of Save America Act passing?
15: Well, I was very, very pleased to see the president's tweet. I actually spoke to him Monday a week ago, right as the Georgia elections, the early voting started. I spoke to him about this specific issue, and he actually told me then that he said it has to be. Save America Act has to be attached to FISA for me to sign it. And now he comes out with a tweet on it. So I think that gives us great momentum, all right, to push that and make that happen this coming week.
16: Well, it has passed in the House. Save America Act has passed. FISA has passed in the House. The Senate is where the issue lies.
15: That's true. It is, I think the House is going to try and pass FISA again. And when we do it, we need to be putting Save America Act in with it. The Senate, as you said, the Senate could actually do it because FISA is over there right now, and as well as the Save America Act is there.
16: Been sitting there.
15: Been sitting there a while.
16: A lot of things sit in the Senate.
15: A lot more than sit in the House, that's for sure. You're right, Tony.
16: Congressman Andrew Clyde, thanks so much for joining us.
15: Thank you.
16: All right, folks, don't go anywhere. When we come back, we're going to be joined by former Congresswoman Michelle Bachmann. She's going to be joining us to talk about the Memorandum of Understanding between the United States and Iran. Is it a good deal? Is it good for Israel? What should we be looking for? All of that and more. Still to come, we're going to be joining the speaker as well. So don't go anywhere. More this week on Capitol Hill. Straight ahead.
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12: Welcome back to This Week on Capitol Hill. I'm your host, Tony Perkins, and we're at Northall Church in Georgia, right outside of Gainesville, Georgia, with a live enthusiastic... All right, we were talking, we just touched on this, but I want to go deeper into the memorandum of understanding that was signed this week between the United States and Iran regarding the war. It buys us 60 more days of a ceasefire as the details are kind of negotiated. But in the 14 paragraphs that we have, it tells us a lot. Joining me now to discuss this and more is Michelle Bachmann, a former member of Congress from Minnesota. Now, you served on the House Intelligence Committee during your time in Congress. Based on your understanding and your history of Iran and that regime, what do you make of this memorandum of understanding with the Iranian regime? Will it lead to peace in the Middle East?
28: 100% no, it will not lead to peace because it's rewarding Iran, a terrorist regime, a death-defying regime, a regime that hates the United States and hates Israel with a passion. That hasn't changed despite leadership changes. They intend to take down our nation. They intend to take down Israel as well. So they have zero plans to abide by this agreement. And just look at the statements that were made today by the Ayatollah and by the leadership within Iran. They're very arrogant, very proud, very prideful. They're spurning Donald Trump. And they declare that they're the new superpower. In fact, they said they defeated two superpowers with this memorandum of understanding. They see the agreement that they won and that they defeated the United States and they've defeated Israel. Israel is the superpower of the Middle East. We're the global superpower of the world. They see that they've defeated us and they've declared themselves the new global superpower in the Middle East. So that's what they think of the agreement. That's what they think of us. So I don't see any fear on the part of Iran regarding this agreement. They see they're going to become wealthy again. They're going to have freedom again. They can get right back up to their old tricks again to try to destroy the United States and build a nuclear weapon.
12: I was speaking earlier this week with the ambassador to the U.S. from Israel, Ambassador Leiter, and one of the concerns is the frozen assets that will be released. And of course, we don't know all the details of how this framework is going to work. However, there's no discussion in the 14 points about Iran reining in their proxies, Hezbollah, Hamas, the Houthis. Could not these assets, billions of dollars of assets, reestablish the harassment that these proxies, these terrorist proxies, have been toward Israel?
28: Oh, exactly. And as a matter of fact, they made a statement about that today, too. The Iranians said that they plan to use the money to rearm and remilitarize Hezbollah, which is their proxy. So if you see terrorism in the world, it's Iran behind it. They're the number one state sponsor of terrorism in the world. They've been designated that by the United States State Department since 1979. And so Donald Trump, I give him a lot of credit. I love Donald Trump as our president. I'm so grateful for him that he's our president. But I feel like I've seen two Donald Trumps in the Iran war. We had the most brilliant American leader, the bravest, most bold American leader, beginning on February 28th. It was really, truly a miraculous military operation where it was the United States partnering with Israel, our greatest ally. We'd never done anything like this before. It was a first in history. And we saw God miraculously brought one miracle after another, nearly hour after hour after hour, so much so that Iran was practically defeated. We saw not only the Ayatollah killed, all of the Iranian Revolutionary Guard Corps, literally to a person, every leader killed, and then we went down not one, not two, but three levels of leadership, destroying their navy, destroying their air force, destroying their military on the ground. We took out their nuclear production facilities. We did great damage to a lot of their missiles and their ballistic missiles and their launchers. We did an incredible job with the hand and blessing of an almighty God. And then I don't know what happened. It's like Donald Trump went to China and he said, now China's going to buy 200 Boeing jets. Okay, whoopee for that. Great. But it's like he came home a different person. I don't know what happened in China. I don't know if it was China. I don't know if he read poll numbers. He got cold feet because the midterms are coming. Poll numbers were going down. The price of gas was going up. People were churning against the war. So this may have been a pragmatic move more than anything, just eyeing the midterms. But this was a once-in-a-lifetime opportunity to destroy the worst state sponsor of terrorism and really the whole regime, because Qatar is the number one funder of terrorism in the world. We could have seen this whole network fall. And that's what I was just shocked at, because Donald Trump was so bold and he made statements that he was going to see this to the end. He was going to bring this whole thing to the end. And then he just pivoted on his heels. And we saw this memorandum of understanding is a document I can't even recognize or understand, because from the White House's point of view, they're saying that the memorandum of understanding is all performance-based. You might have seen Vice President Vance on Sean Hannity's show this week, and he did a flawless job explaining the memorandum of understanding. I thought, gee, this sounds pretty good, after the vice president was done, until I read the text. And the text has no teeth of holding Iran accountable. It's the United States that gives Iran everything. Iran doesn't do anything. They have to make a statement that they've been making for 48 years that they've been lying through their teeth about. And it's that, oh yeah, we won't make nuclear weapons. They've had their fingers crossed behind their back saying that for 48 years. So what's new with that? They're going to say it again. And then they said, yep, we'll open up the Straits of Hormuz. Well, today they've been very vocal. They said, yeah, we're planning to charge tolls on this. And they're planning to make hundreds of billions of dollars. It's against international law. They're not allowed to do that. So they intend to be rewarded. And remember where all this started, Tony. It started with October 7th. It was Iran that attacked Israel. They attacked through Hamas, their proxy, through Hezbollah, through the Iraqi militias, through the Houthis. So they have people that they pay to do their dirty work. Iran has other groups that they pay to do their dirty work. And they really are Terror, Inc. That's all they are. Iran isn't a state. It's a terrorist organization, not the people, but the terrorist organization that runs Iran. So now they're back in business, and they'll have money.
12: Michelle, just have 30 seconds left. It may be a pragmatic decision, but what does it do to our relationship with Israel? 20 seconds.
28: It's devastating. If you look at the people of Israel, they're shocked. They feel betrayed. They feel that the United States has stabbed them in the back because there is no security agreement for Israel in this. In fact, President Trump has slapped Benjamin Netanyahu this way, this way, and this way in the last few days. And there's a very difficult election coming up this fall. Today he said, I don't know if I'll endorse him or not. Maybe I will. I don't know. But he's been very emotional lately, he said. Well, President Trump has looked very emotional lately, and I don't understand it. Again, our role is to be biblical in all of this, and the Bible tells us that nations will be judged for how they treat Israel. And that's really my question about this.
12: Thank your insights. Folks, stick with us. We'll be back with more right after this.
0: With SRN News, I'm Michael Harrington in Washington. Vice President J.D. Vance and senior Iranian officials formally launching negotiations this morning over Tehran's nuclear program, building on the fragile interim deal to end the war in Iran and keeping the Strait of Hormuz open. The framework signed last week, now top American and Iranian negotiators are in a two-month sprint to reach an agreement on the technical details that hold massive implications for the world economy and for global security. France is putting emergency services and the army on alert for wildfires because of a heat wave affecting parts of Europe. About a quarter of France is under a heat red alert today, with temperatures expected to reach 104 degrees in some places. Monday is forecast to be hotter. The Eiffel Tower and other Paris venues have set up misting stations to cool crowds. The government has told organizers of music day events to limit alcohol use.
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6: Mostly sunny for this first day of summer and Father's Day. High in the upper 80s. Few scattered showers possible later this evening. Low around 73. Tomorrow partly sunny. Scattered showers popping up in the afternoon with a high of 89. I'm Georgia WeatherNet meteorologist KJ Allen on AM 920, The Answer.
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12: Back to this week on Capitol Hill. I'm Tony Perkins, your host, and we are at North Hall Church in Gainesville, Georgia, with a live and decent. And here at North Hall Church, the pastor is with us. And by the way, this is home for Family Research Council's Pray, Vote, Stand chapter for Hall County. And Pastor Bucky, thanks for joining us.
13: Yeah, glad to have y'all and you here at North Hall Church.
12: Pastor Bucky Kennedy, senior pastor here and host for us tonight. I want to get into a conversation about pastors being engaged, but you just heard Michelle Bachman talking about Israel, a biblical view of Israel, and I think there are a few foreign policy issues that are more important in our relationship with Israel and Jewish state.
13: Yeah, you know, Tony, most of the time people are looking at Israel through a geopolitical lens, and we have to understand them through biblical truth. And people ask me all the time, well, is Israel today the same Israel in the Bible, which is almost kind of funny. And they think, well, there's a lot that Israel does wrong. They've got a corrupt government. They got all this kind of stuff. And I always remind them, I said, you know something? I'm so glad that God's faithful to me when I'm rebellious. And if you read Israel's history throughout Scripture, God's always been faithful to Israel. He's always disciplined Israel. He's always called them back. But God's not forgotten Israel. And we need to understand that relationship biblically. It's not political. It's not outside that. It is a biblical relationship. And we keep making political decisions about a biblical problem.
12: Right. And I tell people, look, my support of Israel is the support of the Jewish people and the Jewish state and its right to exist and defend itself. I don't endorse every decision they make because I don't endorse every decision my own government makes. So, I mean, that's not what we're saying here. They have a right to exist. God gave them that land. It's their land. It should not be given to us to create a two-state solution for the Palestinians. That's not what that land should be.
13: I agree 100%.
12: All right, continuing that line of reasoning or thinking about pastors and churches being involved in issues like that that are now called political issues. What are you doing talking about an issue that's political?
13: Well, I say it's a biblical issue. As a matter of fact, I took our church recently through Romans 9, 10, 11. I said, here's what Scripture talks about in Israel. And let's see what the Bible says, not what the politicians say, not what the pundits say. And let's look at what God's Word says about our relationship with Israel. You don't have to be mad. You don't have to be angry. Just preach the Bible. The Bible answers the issues.
12: But when churches start to speak to these issues, because, you know, marriage, they say it's a political issue. It's a biblical issue. Life, that is a political issue. It's a biblical issue. Gender, it's a biblical issue. Jesus in chapter 19 said, have you not rescued your enemy? You have asked for you to be But when you do that, you're called a Christian nationalist when you get involved. I was on C-SPAN earlier this week, and I want to play a clip from a question that the host asked me. Play clip 9.
8: Tony, how do you define Christian nationalism?
9: Well, you know, we had that conversation last time I was here. I think I put that back on those who are using the term. It's not a term I use. So, I mean, how would you define Christian nationalism?
8: No, I'm asking you.
9: Well, I mean,
8: I get to ask the question, well, Tony.
12: They don't know the definition, though. And so they use that as it's not like calling somebody a bigot just to shut down the conversation. It's a pejorative that is used. And it's exactly the last time I was sitting in that chair, they asked me the same question again. What's a Christian nationalist?
14: It's a social construct. I mean, it really is. It's something that we don't have an answer for. Let's make up a name,
12: right?
14: Which is the argument. I love how you handled it. You said, you define it. And a lot of times when I'm discussing scripture and people are coming up, and I said, well, tell me what you think. And most of the time, people have opposition without any evidence. And so they come up with names. And that's kind of what this is. And, you know, I'm an American. I'm a Christian. I'm a Christian that's an American.
12: I love this country.
14: I love our country. But I don't put politics before scripture.
12: Right.
14: My view and understanding of the Word of God determines my political understanding.
12: What facts have been drawn? What would you say pastors out there that are reluctant to talk to these issues that affect the culture and the policy that governs our nation?
14: Well, I'd encourage them to preach the full counsel of God. I mean, you don't have to go after the topic, but if you're preaching through the Word, verse by verse, chapter by chapter, you're going to come up on it. And just plainly, boldly, courageously, and confidently speak to the issue. And let the Bible explain the Bible.
12: I encourage pastors just to preach through the Word of God, and those issues are going to come up, and you can address them, and you can't be accused of cherry-picking issues because you're just preaching the Word of God.
14: You know, Tony, I just encourage you, don't be a parent of the latest and greatest. Be a preacher of the Word.
12: Amen. Bucky Kennedy, thanks for hosting us.
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22: Welcome back to This Week on Capitol Hill. I'm your host, Tony Perkins. Thanks so much for tuning in. As we're before a live audience here at Northall Church in Gainesville. Well, while the House of Representatives was not in session in Capitol in Washington this week, many of the members were back in their districts meeting with constituents, attending events, and campaigning. At the same time, primary elections were taking place across several states, including here in Georgia. And these are races that can play an important role in shaping the midterms this fall, determining control of the House and the Senate. Joining us now for our weekly conversation to discuss this and much more is House Speaker Mike Johnson of Louisiana, who joins us from the road. Mr. Speaker, welcome to This Week on Capitol Hill.
23: Hey, Tony. Great to be with you.
22: All right, so let's start with the primary results from this week. What was what's your takeaway?
23: Well, we're feeling good. I think the right candidates are emerging on the Republican side, and what we're seeing is a trend around the country of more and more radical Democrats. You've seen this trend, and we've discussed it. The best way to describe it is that I think there's many Mamdani wannabes who are popping up all around in the country, many of them running for Congress. And I'll tell you that the alarming thing for the country is that the energy, the money, the excitement, the grassroots is on the side of the insurgent left. People are openly running for Congress as Marxists, as socialists, and far leftists, further left than the party's ever been. So I'm afraid that the time for centrists and moderation and common sense in the Democrat Party is behind us now. And we've got to recognize this is a battle of worldviews and ideologies and more than just policy.
22: Now, Mr. Speaker, several months ago, as we were not even into the primary season, you said you were bullish on the fall's midterm elections. Are you even more so now?
23: I am. I'm convinced. And even the prognosticators now, Tony, are saying that Republicans are favored to win more seats. The latest amount by the Cook Report, which is kind of the gold standard, is they say 214 safe Republican seats, 204 in the Democrat column. And the ones in the middle are the jump ball seats, the swing districts. And so if you think of it, it's a profound thing. The entire control of Congress and the direction of the country will come down to less than 20 seats in the House of Representatives. And so I'm out crisscrossing the country. I've been in New York, Ohio, and here in Michigan over the last 3 days, going to all these swing districts, raising the resources necessary to win. We got great candidates, a great record to run on, a great message. I think the energy will be on our side.
22: You know, you and I have talked about this, Mr. Speaker, about how politics is downstream from the culture and the culture downstream from the church. You know, we're broadcasting here tonight from a church. How important is it that the voice of the church be heard in this hour?
23: Well, it's critical. You know, we have to stand for our values because they happen to be the values of this great nation that we are given to steward. You know, it is, without dispute, the greatest nation in the history of the world by every objective measure. We're the most free, most successful, most powerful, most benevolent nation that has ever been. But we are reminded every day that that is not a guarantee. We're still an experiment of self-governance. And that republic that we are trying to keep rests upon some very important foundations, the principles that made us the great nation. We have to defend those. We have to contend for them and contend for the faith, because these things are intertwined. So this is the time for the church and people of faith to be very vocal, to be more consistent and vocal and of greater conviction than we've ever been, because the stakes are so very high. We have to get beyond the 250th anniversary and understand that freedom isn't free and it's got to be defended.
22: You know, let me ask about those foundations, because last weekend in Washington, D.C., I was in Washington over the weekend. You were there for the UFC fight there on the lawn of the White House. And we found out that there was a foiled terrorist plot, domestic, that was aimed at the UFC event there at the White House. This was domestic. I mean, what is causing this coming apart here in our nation?
23: Well, it's been a long trend, of course, moral relativism and the indoctrination that now 2 to 3 generations of American school children have gotten in their schools. Now they're being radicalized online. This foiled terrorism plot that would have happened on the White House premises just on Sunday night involved men from 5 to 6 different states around the country, young men between the ages of their early 30s to as young as 19. And they're in these chat groups on these subversive websites, and they were organizing what they thought would be an assassination, a mass casualty event of members of Congress, the House and Senate, and of course, perhaps even the president himself. So very dangerous times. We've got to recognize that's what we're up against. These are dangerous days. The days are evil, as Scripture says, and we have to walk circumspectly. We have to act accordingly. We've got to make sure we are properly funding on our brave law enforcement agencies and those who are charged with keeping the American people safe.
22: We can do all of that, and I know that Congress is working hard to do that. We were talking earlier with Congressman Andrew Clyde here that represents this district. But there's a moral fabric that is fraying. And when you look at government, civil government doesn't work unless you have self-government. You know, John Adams talked about that. Our government was made for moral and religious people, wholly inadequate for the government of any other. Our institutions that reinforce and instill that have been doing the opposite over the last 50, 60 years. Are we on a path of fixing that?
23: I think we are. I think that, you know, it's sort of a pendulum in the culture, and it was swung so far to the radical left that I do believe there is a backlash. There are little sparks of revival around the country. There's a recognition, interestingly, among young men demographically who are returning to faith and looking for truth, the absolutes that have been absent from the culture for so long. So as we say all the time, this is a moment for us to speak with clarity, conviction, and consistency more than we have, and to be bold about it. Go into the public square and share the truth and love, of course, but to let people know that there is an absolute. There are commands that were given by our Creator. And I think the 250th anniversary, Tony, is a perfect opportunity for us to use it as a teachable moment. I like to say this all the time. Take young people straight to the second paragraph of the nation's birth certificate. We hold these truths to be self-evident, that all men are created equal, not just born equal, created equal. And that it is God himself that gives us our inalienable rights, not government. We owe our allegiance to our Creator, and that's where our responsibility is as well.
22: All right, 30 seconds left, Mr. Speaker. This would be a great time for people to actually participate in the God and Government course that you used to teach, right?
23: Yeah, right. Good time for education.
22: All right, well, we'll encourage people to check that out. Mr. Speaker, thanks so much for taking time to join us this week. We look to see you next week in Washington, D.C.
23: Thank you.
22: What is great, Speaker? Check out the God and Government course that the Speaker and I used to teach. You can text course to 67742 and find out more about it. That's course to 67742. All right, after the break, a few final thoughts on the news of the week. So stay with us. Don't go anywhere. More straight ahead.
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2: More than two decades ago, in 2004, Harvard professor Samuel Huntington warned in his book, Who Are We?, that America was facing a crisis of identity. He argued that a nation cannot remain united without a common culture, a common history, and a common understanding of itself. Remove those foundations and a society inevitably fragments into competing tribes, interests, and identities. Huntington pointed to the Anglo-Protestant creed as the core of America's unifying identity. He argued that America's political institutions and civic ideals did not arise in a vacuum, but were rooted in a culture shaped by Protestant Christianity. If Huntington identified the foundation of America's shared identity, educator E.D. Hirsch explained how that identity was transmitted through a common biblical literacy that provided Americans with a shared vocabulary, history, and moral framework. Without that shared knowledge, the cultural foundations of the nation, its identity, inevitably began to erode. The Founding Fathers were immersed in biblical imagery. Benjamin Franklin famously proposed a national seal depicting Moses at the Red Sea. Political leaders routinely drew upon scripture when discussing liberty and self-government. The Bible shaped how Americans understood these issues of freedom and self-government. Even those who were not Orthodox Christians were influenced by the biblical worldview that permeated colonial America. What happens when that biblical literacy disappears? A nation that forgets its story loses its identity. And when a people lose their identity, they become fragmented. That is precisely what Huntington warned about. Americans increasingly identify themselves by race, class, political ideology, or special interest rather than a common national story. The consequences of this loss of historical memory extend beyond America's understanding of itself. They also affect America's understanding of one of the most important sources of its cultural inheritance, the Jewish people and the biblical story of Israel. America's affinity for the Jewish people did not begin with the modern state of Israel. As historian Walter Russell Mead observed, for generations, Americans viewed Jewish history through the lens of Scripture and found in Israel's story lessons about liberty, covenant, and national purpose. As biblical literacy declines, Israel is increasingly viewed only through a contemporary political lens, ignoring its biblical and historical foundations. Meanwhile, anti-Semitism has risen across America and the West. Certainly, anti-Semitism has many causes, yet it is difficult to ignore the connection between a society that no longer understands the Bible and one that increasingly misunderstands the Jewish people whose history fills its pages. The rise of anti-Semitism and the weakening of support of Israel did not occur overnight. The ground was prepared over decades as biblical literacy declined and historical memory faded. As America celebrates its 250th anniversary, we have an opportunity not merely to commemorate our history, but to recover it. We can rediscover the biblical foundations that shaped our nation and strengthen the shared identity Huntington warned was slipping away. The Bible is not merely a religious text, but one of the foundational documents of American civilization. To understand America, one must understand the Bible. When that understanding is lost, we lose not only part of our history and identity, but also the story that once united us. And with that, that has been this week on Capitol Hill.
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3: Breaking news this hour from townhall.com. I'm Michael Harrington. Vice President J.D. Vance is meeting at this hour with top Iranian officials at the White House, is looking to build out the interim deal to end the war in Iran, reached by the two sides last week. Vance is holding talks with the parliamentary speaker and the foreign minister at a Swiss mountainside resort near Lake Lucerne. Mediators from Pakistan and Qatar also in the room. The U.S. is looking to get Iran locked into negotiations over its nuclear program amid concerns it may be used for military purposes, which Iran denies. The Trump administration intensifying its crackdown on Antifa, renewing its designation as a domestic terrorist organization.
4: The Justice Department has charged 15 alleged Antifa members in Minnesota, accusing them of coordinating violent attacks on ICE agents and facilities. Officials say similar cases have led to arrests, convictions, and charges across several states, including Oregon, Texas, and California. The White House says it will use the full force of federal law to disrupt and prosecute organized violent networks. Ken Lorman reporting.
3: Measles on the march in Utah.
5: Utah spent the past year fighting measles outbreaks in almost every county, and experts say there's no clear end in sight. Health officials worry measles cases will rise again when school starts and cold weather kicks in. International health experts are set to gather in November to determine whether the U.S. and Mexico will both keep their measles-free designations. Canada lost its last year. Bob Agner reporting.
3: A large fire has almost completely destroyed a luxury resort in the Dominican Republic this weekend, forcing the evacuation of about 1,700 tourists. Local media report an Italian visitor died in the fire. Several other tourists have required medical assistance. It happened at the Viva Dominicus Beach by Wyndham. More on these stories at townhall.com.
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9: Mostly sunny this afternoon. Could see a pop-up shower or thunderstorm through the evening hours. Low tonight around 73. Tomorrow, mix of sun and clouds, few scattered showers through the day with a high of 89. Our rain chance increases as we head into tomorrow night. I'm Georgia WeatherNet meteorologist KJ Allen on AM 920, The Answer.
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11: Retirement does not eliminate financial surprises. It just changes how painful it can be. A new retiree may not have a paycheck to absorb the next roof repair, the dental bill, or the next family emergency.
12: Welcome in to Safe Money, Bad Jokes with John Gavin and John Wetmore.
13: Well, once that old paycheck stops, let's talk about that on the show today. Safe money, bad jokes. I got John Gavin, John Wetmore. I'm Jackie Selby. I usually refer to them by their last name, so I don't have to say, John, what do you think of that? John, what do you think of that? So welcome to the two of you, Gavin, Wetmore. How are you both?
11: Doing awesome. Couldn't that be a little better?
14: I'm phenomenal.
13: You are?
14: I'm going to take my little man and ship another one off to college.
13: Hey.
14: Yeah, so one less at home eating all my stuff and getting in the way, I guess. That's a little sad, but it's fun.
13: Yeah. Is he your oldest?
14: No. My oldest is she was born in 94, so she's 32 this year.
13: I don't like to think about the 90s being 30 years ago. This is unsettling to me.
11: Isn't that crazy?
13: Yes, because all my music, so much of my music was 80s, 90s. Ah.
11: I saw a stat a while ago that the 80s were as far back now as when we were in the 80s as World War I was.
14: Ew.
11: Yes.
13: Or World War II.
11: World War II. Yeah, I got my wars mixed up. Yeah. That long ago. So it's like the 40s. It's crazy if you think of it that way.
13: Wow, yeah. Society, I think, don't you think that society changed more between World War II and the 1980s than it has changed between the 80s and now?
11: I think it's changed more in the last 2 years than it's changed in the previous 28 years, you know, with AI and everything else that's coming along. Yeah, but it changed drastically in that first 40-year gap, but the last 2 to 3 years is getting nuts.
13: That's fair enough. Well, you wanted to make a point about all the expenses that roll in. And use your dad as an example, Mr. Gavin, but I thought we could talk about the fact that retirement does not eliminate these surprise expenses. So when the paycheck stops, why do these things become such a different kind of a retirement risk?
11: Because for a few reasons. First of all, we don't have that check coming in every 2 weeks or every month to absorb some of the costs that are coming up. But also, if you think about it, when we're retiring, and you know, a lot of us are, you know, a lot of retirees are paying off their homes, or you know, getting close to, or have their homes paid off, and that means that they've been in there for quite a while, and there's certain expenses that come up with that, that you know, home repairs get more extensive, the bigger things start going wrong. Early on in our lives, it might be a refrigerator, or it might be, you know, something smaller that we're replacing, but the longer we're in there, it might be a roof, it might be a roof repair, it might be a roof replacement. It might be healthcare, you know, it might be some dental stuff that we need to get done. But with my dad, it was all of the above. And so after his retirement, he had a small situation with his roof, and he let it go for a little bit, and it turned into a massive deal. And it was pretty expensive to get a whole new roof done, which isn't covered by any kind of insurance. And then shortly after that, he needed some dental work done. Again, it wasn't covered under insurance. And so these are surprise bills that came up in retirement that we're not planned for. And that's why you got to have a little bit of a nest egg, a little bit of cash set aside for those types of things, because they're almost inevitable. The longer you've been in a place and the older we get, things start going wrong with both of them.
13: That's true.
11: The bodies in the homes.
13: Yeah. The power of home ownership and all that stuff. But if you do own an older home, that stuff is going to build up on you. I can tell you, I've owned a Victorian home, and man, did I run through some cash keeping that baby afloat.
11: Oh yeah. It's like my daughter's truck. She's got a 47-year-old truck, and it's beautiful, and it's amazing looking, but it's falling apart internally, and it's in the shop right now. Again, we've had it for 14 months, and it's been in the shop for about good, probably 4.5 months of those.
13: You have the backup vehicle.
11: That's why we have the backup car. That's exactly why. Yeah.
13: I loved our talk about the cars, because old Wetmore sprung for a new Bronco Raptor for his kid. What the devil? We're in a different...
14: He can't have it yet, so technically it's for me.
13: It's for you, all right.
14: Ish. I mean, he's 14, so it's him. It's his. It's just he can't have it yet, so it's mine until he can.
13: You're driving ridiculous. His car.
14: I am ridiculous. I do know that.
13: Yeah, you want to spoil these children, and you know, some people do, and that's fair enough. But we don't want it to jeopardize your retirement now, Wetmore.
14: No, I can't have that happen.
13: No, but people do that all the time, don't they? They help their adult children along the way, Mr. Gavin, and end up, oh my gosh, I sure wish I had that $70,000 I gave my son to buy a new home back so I can retire and get my teeth fixed.
11: This is true.
14: I don't do that. I spoil them while they're home. I'm pretty bad at that. Even for a little while after they leave. But like just their college, and like I pay her rent and her utilities and like, you know what I mean? But I don't send her, my daughter, money for like, I don't know. I just want to go party for the weekend, but I do pay for her. She works. All my adult kids work.
13: That's good.
14: Yeah, they don't come like, hey, can you pay my whatever? Like in college, I take care of things, but.
13: Right.
14: The two that live in their own houses, they don't ever ask for anything.
13: Oh, I just can't believe you have kids that old. That's freaking me out. How should retirees decide how much cash is enough to keep on hand without keeping too much money? I mean, we got inflation, people. What do you think, Mr. Wetmore?
14: We do. I think that a lot of people, the problem's the opposite. Is that it's not like they're going like, hey, I got piles of cash. Where should I deploy it all?
13: Well,
14: I think obviously it's kind of situational and what people are trying to accomplish. I think that in my world, it's what I hear is a lot of times like what makes people comfortable day in and day out versus having to live stressed out all the time. You know, like some part, I know some people, they have $5,000 in their account as a, for clients of mine, they're out of their mind excited. And then I know other clients that have $500,000 and they feel like they're going to go homeless tomorrow. Mm-hmm. You know, so some part of it's tied to how you're wired.
13: Sure.
14: You know, and how things make you feel and operate. So I think what we try to do is pay attention and work with clients to figure out what their monthly needs are for income every month and plan the, I love all the surprise expenses. I'm mm-hmm. like, the only surprise was what it was that was the expense. It's the fridge versus the tire. But uh-huh. something's always going wrong. You got to plan for the wrong stuff for things to go wrong.
13: Mm-hmm. Cars break, just like Mr. Gavin's Ford truck for his daughter.
14: Correct. It's just like part of it. And I guess my mom, when I was little, she used to always do this, like, y'all ever seen those like envelope systems where you save? She
13: Absolutely.
14: Put a certain amount of money in each envelope. So I grew up like that.
13: No way.
14: Yeah. Oh, yeah. Yeah. So like she would save. She still does it. Like she still buys, like she's crazy. She buys like a Disney gift card every week and just piles them up. So when she goes to Disney, she doesn't have an expensive trip. She just buys them every week.
13: Now that is the psychology of money right there, folks.
14: Yeah.
13: Holy cow, man. I forgot your mom was a Disney freak.
14: Yeah. She's nuts.
13: Yeah.
14: But I grew up watching her do that. Like this one's the electric bill. This one's the rent. This one's whatever. But there was always like a vacation fund, or not that we went on many, but there was a little tiny small envelope for that. And there was an envelope for repairs and there was an envelope for cars. You know what I mean? She tried to, I don't know. So I think if more people did that all along the way. So I've just been raised that way.
13: Oh.
14: So when something goes wrong, we have a fund for the stuff that's quote unquote unexpected.
13: And maybe if people did that, we wouldn't be living paycheck to paycheck.
14: Yeah, if they could be disciplined, and that's hard. We hide it. It's like the money goes over there. It mm-hmm. goes in a different account, and we don't look at that account. You know what mm-hmm. I mean? That's kind of how I was sort of raised to do it, I guess.
13: Well, but you had a visual. See, I'm a visual learner. I would have learned that.
14: Yeah.
11: That's actually a great idea.
13: Too sweet. Yeah. Because there is the healthcare, the home repairs, like you said, car replacement, dental work. I don't know why more people don't go to Mexico and get the darn dental work done, because so many, that's what Canadians do, you know.
14: Yeah, it is.
11: They go to Mexico?
13: Yeah, they just pop on down, man. There's lots of services and hospitals and all that stuff. You fly to San Diego and then the hospital will pick you up, or the whatever you want to call it, a medical center, pick you up, feed you. You get a place to stay within the building. They work on you. Yeah, you get the. Why? Oh,
14: no chance.
13: You're not into medical tourism?
14: I don't know. I guess the algorithm on the internet for me shows like the lady who goes down there to get a boob job to save money and dies.
13: Yeah. No.
14: I'm not. Oh my God. Zero chance someone in Mexico is putting a knife in me. Like a surgeon. No.
13: But the thing is about in Mexico, the government pays the dentists to learn to be dentists. So you don't have any.
11: If they tell us not to drink the water, then I don't want that scalpel that was washing that one cutting me open.
13: You guys are hopeless.
11: Sorry.
13: I thought to move on.
14: So stupid.
13: What about Turkey? I mean, they do a lot of that in Turkey and China too.
14: Yeah, you can get a hair replacement over there.
13: Yeah, that's right.
14: The dudes go to get their hair done. Yeah. I need that, but I don't know.
11: If I show up,
13: I don't think you do.
11: With a full head of hair,
14: it's because you can't see me from behind. You only see this side.
13: Oh, all right. Well.
14: Yeah.
13: You still look very manly with what you have left.
14: We do our best.
11: He has a face to pull it off.
13: Yeah. He does that. He can have any amount of hair. He's got a good face.
11: I was afraid of going bald for my entire life because I thought I'd look like Uncle Fester from the Addams Family. And I'm not that far off.
13: That is not true, Mr. Gavin.
11: Well, my camera's off right now, so you can't see.
13: Yeah, well, we're getting down to the end of the wire here, Mr. Wetmore. Do you want to wrap this up somehow?
14: Yeah, I think if somehow anything we said makes any sense whatsoever for you to want us to help you with your retirement, we one of the things we do is we put together a plan for people to help them figure out their fees and any kind of risk in their current account. So if you're overpaying in that world, we will help you figure out more of a tax plan, kind of where your money's going and how to reduce taxes long term. 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
13: The house that keeps on billing. What was that from? It's something that keeps on giving. All right. Welcome back to the show, Safe Money, Bad Jokes. I've got John Gavin, John Wetmore, 800-514-4575. I'm Jackie Selby, 800-514-4575. Yeah, paid off house can feel like the finish line. Oh, Mr. Gavin, but then what about all the taxes and insurance and
11: It's like you're saying, it's the gift that keeps on giving. You know, just because you've paid your home off, it doesn't mean that the expenses don't stop. And not only do they not stop, but they can be increasing as well, too. So you've got your home repairs, you've got increasing property taxes, you've got increased homeowners insurance that keeps going up as well, too. And so there's a lot of costs that are associated, even if you own your home. And so, you know, that's one of the things we talked about in an earlier show is weighing off, should I pay my home off or should I not?
13: Right.
11: And if you're at a really good interest rate, you know, you may not want to. But also, you know, another option is, and this option may not have been a great one 20 to 30 years ago, but it is now because it's so highly regulated. But reverse mortgages are becoming really popular again.
13: And, who wants one? Who needs one?
11: You know, it's somebody who, you know, if you look at it, and why do we pay our home off? And it's to save money on the payment, right? But if you have liquidity in your home, and I believe the requirement is 50% now. So if you've got 50% liquidity in your home or 50% equity in your home, you can actually get a reverse mortgage and not have to make a payment as long as you stay in the primary residence. And so it's a great way to offset some of those costs. It's a great way to increase your cash flow. It's a great way to be able to do your home repairs and then not have to dip into your savings or not have to dip into your retirement and create a taxable event and pulling money out of your retirement account to do some home repairs. That if you had a reverse mortgage, you can pull some equity out of your home and do it that way. Mm-hmm. And again, I use my dad as a reference because he's my dad and he was a little bit older and he ran the full gamut of life. And he was actually in a reverse mortgage for 17 years.
13: Oh, wow.
11: And, yeah. And he had more equity when he passed in the home than he did when he started.
13: And oh my gosh.
11: Yeah. So the home increased value. And yeah, the interest accrues on the balance. So the increased, I think it was like the reverse mortgage he had at the time was like 6.5%. But the home increased the interest that was accumulating. So he didn't have to make a payment for 17 years, and he still had more equity in the house when he passed away than he did when he started.
13: Hey, that's clever.
11: It's a great option for people who might be a little, you know, hurting for cash flow. You're getting into retirement, and maybe your plan isn't concrete, where your hard costs and your monthly expenses are pretty tight with what your income is coming in. Mm-hmm. And one way to eliminate that is if you were able to get a reverse mortgage and eliminate the house payment, which is usually our biggest expense, you know, it frees up some cash flow and gives you that little peace of mind and gives you the ability to put some more money away for those unexpected costs that come up.
13: Are you the modernization of this reverse mortgage that you're talking about? Are you able to pay it back never? Like, at the end of your life?
11: You don't have to. What happens is whoever you leave it to, they get the equity that's left in the home. So if your equity increases, they get that. If your equity decreases, they get the difference between whatever's owed on the house, whatever it sells for. So you still leave an asset behind. But if your main goal is to sustain yourself while you're here and live, you know, a peaceful life, a calm life, not worry about your monthly bills, it's a great option to eliminate the biggest bill we typically have, and that's our house payment.
13: That's very good information. Do you have any comment on that, Mr. Westmore? You want me to fire up some questions for you?
14: I think that Gavin is really smart. And
13: I think
14: he makes cool things happen for our clients. You know, I think it's a lot of cash people have stored away and they don't feel like they have money. It's just because it's not physically in their account or doesn't say a balance on their statement or whatever. Mm-hmm. And it's an alternative. I think everything works a little bit and nothing is perfect for the one person listening necessarily. Does that apply? But it's like we try to look at each situation and go, what makes sense here? Because those mm-hmm. Reverse mortgages make sense to a lot of people.
13: They really do. I have a friend who moved to Broomfield, Colorado, when that was a big blow up. Some big tech company is in Broomfield. Anyway, and she was an older mother, and then she got divorced and all that stuff. But the house is worth so much now because it's by this big tech, whatever it is. And she's living on a reverse mortgage in her late 70s. And she still has one child at home and in college. So it's working out great for her because, you know, the equity in her house was so huge.
11: Mm-hmm. Yeah. Great way to take advantage of it.
13: Yeah. Let's talk about how people are going to be thinking, worried about income in retirement, not just going to go to the reverse mortgage idea, but if they've saved money up, like how do they spend it? How do you put it into a safe position so they know that they're still going to get the money and that their needs are going to be matched, Mr. Westmore. What's wrong with me?
14: I've been called way worse.
13: I'm sorry, Mr. Westmore.
14: We can go with anything you want. I answer to most things.
13: I do. So, too.
14: We have a client we're working with now that was a field service technician. And he repaired printers. He worked for the same place for like 35 years. Just put in whatever the matching amount was in his 401k. So mm-hmm. the percentage that he could, the company matched a certain amount, and just lives a really simple life. I mean, is not a rich, quote unquote, by any means, but through the 35 years on the job, the guy was able to put like 900 grand in his 401k. You know, now he's sitting around going, dang, I just want to make sure I can retire and not stress out month to month about my bills. And he's got money in the market now, and the 401k is kind of sitting there. And some months it goes up, some months it goes down, and it kind of stresses him out a little bit.
13: Yes.
14: Certainly, he's in his career over 35 years, he's watched that 401k go to half in one day, several times. You know, and so now he's reached out to us because he's like, I just want to, and he's taken out like $3,000 a month. And I'm like, well, how does that feel? Mm-hmm. And he goes, it's like living paycheck to paycheck again. And I have all this money, and I still live paycheck to paycheck.
13: Oh.
14: And he doesn't like the feeling. So we're working with him to move the money to a fixed index annuity with an insurance company where he has guaranteed income. That's going to be significantly more than he's taken out now. He's going to have lump sums of cash in one bucket. He's going to have money that he can kind of leave over here to earn interest in another bucket. One is just going to be guaranteed income. And the guy's fired up because he doesn't want to have to stress out again. He's already been living paycheck to paycheck in his head for 35 years. And he's got a pile of money and he feels the same way. So we're taking his situation and kind of putting it in a couple different buckets to accomplish a few different things for him. Mm-hmm. He's taking care of his family. His wife is sick. His in-laws are sick. Like, they got all kinds of stuff going on. And so we're setting his his program up. So and when he gets sick or has health issues, the income doubles. So he has even more money to take care of things. And yeah, so it's, there's different ways to handle things. And this is just one example of a dude who just worked his whole life to save some money.
13: And he has
14: just wants. Yeah, he's done a good job.
13: I think in general, there's a greater demand for certainty.
14: Yeah.
13: That makes people happier and healthier. And maybe he won't be the one who is sick in the end because he has certainty, right?
14: Yeah. We're just trying to ease the guy's mind so he can take care of his family and not have to worry about it. And again, he has the money, but he is worried about it going away. If he suddenly has 400 grand tomorrow instead of 900, which has happened to him before, that changes his whole life. You know, so we're helping him avoid that problem.
13: Right. Because somebody, once they separate from work, or especially, they feel like, I don't want to draw this principal down and watch these. It's a psychological thing. I don't want to watch these numbers go down.
14: Especially if the market goes down. Yeah, the market goes down and you're taking money out. It feels terrible.
13: Mm-hmm. And there's not enough time then once you've retired to build that back up.
14: There's not. And he does not have 35 more years, more than likely.
13: No. So that's some understanding that needs to happen so people can feel like they have some liquidity. Don't you think, Mr. Gavin? And get to a position that separates them from the anxiety.
11: Yeah, absolutely. And in this case, with this client, you know, he's just taking money out of a pile of cash. There's no plan involved whatsoever. And so that's what we did, was sit down with him and design a plan to move some money to safe money. And he's still playing with the equities. But when you know that your bills are taken care of, when your hard cost bills are taken care of and forever, where you'd never have to worry about that money running out. It's literally going to pay out as long as he lives. And you still have these other assets you can pull from when you want to or when you need to. And some money's still in the markets. When the markets are going up, you can, you know, pull some interest out of there if you'd like. If the markets are going down, you leave that money alone. You pull some money from your safe money. And so he's just got he took a pile of money that he had and put it into a comprehensive plan that he can never outlive his monthly costs or annual costs, and he's still got money to play in the market, and he's still got money that's in safe money that he can pull from when he needs to. And so it really just creates a peace of mind because you actually have a plan moving forward. And like what John touched on, he's got a lot on his plate. You know, he's taking care of not only his wife, but his in-laws. And, you know, is as sick as everybody is around him, you know, they may not be there when the time comes and he gets sick and needs that help. And he's got a rider on his lifetime income that you know, is a pretty big thing, that it doubles his income and allows him to get some care to come in because he's taking care of everybody else and they may not be here when he needs that help.
13: And I was thinking that his goal was to not, his goal was essentially to not feel like he's paycheck to paycheck in his retirement. So I feel like every good plan starts with a goal. That's what I was trying to say, but couldn't spit it out. Mr. Whitmore.
14: Yeah. I mean, he has one, you know, he wants to be able to take care of his family freely. So, you know, for those of you that are out there listening, if you're driving around, sitting on your couch, whatever it is you're doing, one of the things we do for folks is like a safe money reality check, we call it. 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
3: With SRN News, I'm Michael Harrington in Washington. Vice President J.D. Vance and senior Iranian officials formally launching negotiations this morning over Tehran's nuclear program, building on the fragile interim deal to end the war in Iran and keeping the Strait of Hormuz open. The framework signed last week, now top American and Iranian negotiators are in a two-month sprint to reach an agreement on the technical details that hold massive implications for the world economy and for global security. France is putting emergency services and the army on alert for wildfires because of a heat wave affecting parts of Europe. About a quarter of France is under a heat red alert today, with temperatures expected to reach 104 degrees in some places. Monday is forecast to be hotter. The Eiffel Tower and other Paris venues have set up misting stations to cool crowds. The government has told organizers of music day events to limit alcohol use.
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0: Mostly sunny this afternoon. Could see a pop-up shower or thunderstorm through the evening hours. Low tonight around 73. Tomorrow, mix of sun and clouds. Few scattered showers through the day with a high of 89. Our rain chance increases as we head into tomorrow night. I'm Georgia WeatherNet meteorologist KJ Allen on AM 920, The Answer.
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8: Let's go on a hunt for those lost 401ks. We could do a lot of good with those. Welcome back to Safe Money, Bad Jokes with the Johns. I'm Jackie. This is funny because people leave this money behind when they go from job to job. 401ks could be hanging out there. I was reading that the estimated forgotten 401k balance was, where's the drum roll? $66,000.
9: It's insane.
8: That is not, that's not pocket change.
10: 2.1 trillion.
8: What's the trillion?
10: It's a total account of 2.1 trillion out there.
8: My gosh.
9: Just sitting there.
10: Yeah.
8: What if every person did something with that?
10: I got to see it firsthand, actually. So this is a long time ago, but my mom,
9: a really long time ago.
10: But it's interesting though, because, my mom played a lot of bingo, like too much bingo. And I didn't know that bingo was considered gambling, but when you do it every day, it's a problem. But so my dad, in order to offset her gambling costs or her bingo costs, he told her to get a job there so she can still see the people she saw every day, but work there. And so she worked a part-time job there for off and on for just two and a half years. And that was
8: about right.
10: So you fast forward, my mom passed away in 94. And so this was a long time ago. Fast forward 25 years and an old neighbor tracked me down on Facebook and said, hey, I've got a letter for your mom. I don't know what to do with it. Do you want to come pick it up? And so I drove out there and I picked it up, and it was an old 401k that she had from her part-time job. Yeah. And so they were telling her she had to do something with it. And she had, I think her contributions was like $3,000 over 2.5 years, and it was worth $32,000.
8: Oh, wow.
10: Yeah. Cause it's just sat there for so long, and they didn't even know where to send it. So the people that got it knew the name, cause the people that bought my dad's house were still there. They gave it to the neighbor to see if he can track them down. She tracked me down through Facebook. I gave the letter to my dad, but I'd show the death certificate and was able to deposit the account because, you know, he was the beneficiary.
8: Fantastic.
10: Yeah. 25 years later. Imagine if that was like real dollars too. She put $3,000 into it, about that over the time. It turned into 32,000. So
8: that's crazy. Fun.
9: Yeah. I used to work for the government. They worked for a city, Manchester, New Hampshire, as an accountant. And one of the things I had to reconcile every month was the unclaimed funds.
8: Really?
9: Of the state.
10: Oh, wow.
9: There's actually like rules to it where companies have to report if after a certain amount of time, no one claims the money, they have to report it to the government, to the state. And they keep a list. This is legit. Yeah. And you can actually find the list. And now the problem is if you Google it, it's probably going to come up with mostly scam website. You know what I mean? Like, but the states themselves actually manage this stuff. And I used to have to reconcile it. And there was like, and they have to keep, like, the state puts it in a fund for like an obnoxious number of decades. We used to have these books like where someone from 1923 didn't claim their $7. Yeah, it was crazy. Yeah, that was nuts. So when I learned it, I started looking up my name, and I didn't get like what Gav's World did. I got like $300 from something that I had money in one day. Yeah. But there's millions and millions and millions and millions of dollars just sitting there because they, again, they have to report it to the state. So there is actually, we certainly can help with that because again, if you Google it, you'll go down a rabbit hole and you'll end up clicking on, you give away, who knows what you'll end up in, but it is actually legit. And we've helped people claim money before for sure.
8: Oh my gosh. Yeah. Cause the website is too long. Department of Labor Retirement Savings Lost and Found Database. Forget it.
9: Yeah. Every state has a website for it.
8: Okay.
9: Like a legit one.
8: Wow.
9: You can also call them the state. No, they probably don't prefer, but you can literally just call. Like we did it through the city. We managed it through the city. There's a main city in the state. And so, yeah, it's a thing.
8: Find that lost 401k. What could people do with that? You could help them do what?
9: We can go to Vegas and bet on red.
8: No.
10: Yeah. I mean, depending on what it is.
8: For their retirement.
9: Oh.
8: Oh.
9: Got it.
10: Yeah. If it's something sizable, you know, depending on what their situation is, I mean, everything's depends, you know, it depends. And that's the same thing, depending on where they are in life, depending on what, you know, what their age is and what else they have. But we can put it into something secure and not worry about putting it in the market and losing it, but having it, you know, grow pretty significantly in a safe way. Mm-hmm. You know, there's a lot of different options. And it all depends on the situation and what their current portfolio looks like.
8: What happens to a 401k if it's been ghosted by its owner? Where does it go? To like a clearinghouse IRA? What are they called?
10: Don't they just sit in a state fund?
9: They just sit. Yeah, it just sits.
10: Yeah.
9: Yeah. So it will literally just sit there waiting for this person to claim it. And I think it's like, I'm going to make up a number. Okay. But it's like after 100 years, the state gets to claim it as theirs or something. It's some obnoxious amount of time. It's wild. So yeah, it just sits. And it's because people like change jobs and things happen. And it is their money. And you just don't know that someone's not just kind of hanging tight and letting it sit there. You know, the company's unsure of what the status is. There's just been no communication over the years. Mm-hmm. You know, and it's not just for retirement accounts. It's for all kinds of things. You know, if you a refund somewhere, you overpay for something. There's all kinds of situations that it happens with. Mm. But, you know, I think as people look like, when you have your old, whatever jobs you've been on, if you just had something coming out automatically, you know, and didn't know any better. Now, if you're crazy like I am and save every year's taxes, or you work with a CPA who saves every year's taxes, you can literally look at your tax statements and see if you had money withheld for any type of retirement account from your paycheck and sort of go back and be like, oh, did I? And that's not going to tell you the account it was in, but you can go like, did I have one on this job? You can figure it out with the tax paperwork. So that's stuff we can help look at as well.
8: Oh, good. So I'm going to hand out your number then. 800-514-4575. 800-514-4575. They can help you track down that ghosted IRA 401k because people do the job switch a lot. Mm-hmm. It seems like that during the Great Resignation, when people were like, had enough of it, accounts have been floating around. It's not carelessness, though. It's really just... people get lazy about it. Yeah, I think I still... What was that guy's name who was the plan administrator that I met at that meeting one time? Right? And that's just too hard to remember. So you can just call the Johns, 800-514-4575.
10: But there's more of a reason why people would want to do that as well, too, is because if they have a retirement account floating out there that they're not aware of and they hit the age of required minimum distributions... That counts against that. You still have to take a percentage of that, whether you know you have it or not. And you can get penalized for not taking the right withdrawal. So if you're only taking your RMDs out of one account that you have, and you've got a couple other that are floating out there, whether you know about them or not, you're still responsible for taking those RMDs out, or you can get penalized for it.
8: Well, that's very interesting. Because maybe the company, the administrator company, doesn't know how to contact you, just like with your mom's 401k. Yep. I mean, after 30 years, that is just hysterical. You have the greatest stories, the two of you.
9: We have a lady we're working with now she has an IRA we're working with, but she was on a job for like 2 decades and she's not sure if she had a 401k there. Like she's just unsure. Yeah. She worked there for 20 years and she's not sure. You know, and I'm like, it's okay. Let us help you. And we're helping her figure it out.
10: And she made a contention. And she's just, I guess, well, I went to the private sector and da da da da. And after
2: yeah.
10: I'm like,
8: well, that doesn't surprise
9: because
8: me.
9: People come out automatic and they just don't pay attention. They see their net income and they just keep it moving. And some people, when they sign up to a job, you check a little box and it automatically triggers everything and they just forget it. You know, it's very common.
8: That is the case now. I think it was a part of Secure Act 2.0 or something. If you get a new job, you automatically start in the 401k program. Did you know that? Unless you opted out.
10: Didn't know.
9: I don't know that.
8: Yes. Isn't that fun? Whether you decided or not. That happened to me, but it wasn't very much money was in it. Not now I've moved it, but I thought, I didn't even ask you to do it. So that's kind of weird.
9: You have to opt out.
8: Yeah, that was a little bit invasive. I could put the money somewhere else maybe and make some more money. So is there anything that retirees need to know before rolling over or consolidating old accounts? What do you think, Mr. Gavin?
10: Yeah, I mean,
8: what should they know?
10: I mean, there's a lot they should know. I mean, they need to, in order to, you know, roll in, depends on what you're going to roll it into. Like if you're going to roll it into a volatile asset or something that's exposed to market risk, you have to understand where you're at in life. And now if you're just talking straight retirees, you know, what is your risk tolerance? And take a look at all the options out there. And not saying you have to decide one over the other, but understand what's available. A lot of people just only think that the 401k or the IRA and being invested into the market is the only way to go, even into retirement. But there are some other options. And I'm not saying those options are better or worse for you, but having a comprehensive look and seeing what's available and making that decision on whether you want to roll it into something that's, you know, in the market, out of the market, whatever your decision is, it should be based off of information of everything that's available to you out there, not just, you know, something that you've known about forever, which is typically the IRAs and the 401ks and invested money.
8: All right. Well, that's fair enough. Gosh darn it. We're getting to the end. This thing flew by. I mean, of this segment. You got a wrap up for me, Mr. Wetmore?
9: Yeah, I think that for us, if you're like, we don't understand any of that, but I want some help because I just want to retire peacefully, which happens a lot. They hear all these things and it's like, we get it. Some things can sound complicated. We do our safe money reality check for clients or listeners. And all that means is we do an analysis to help you put together a fee report and a risk assessment for any accounts you have, or maybe your unknown accounts. We help you find and we figure that out as well, because some of those accounts sitting out there forever, you've been paying fees on and you don't even know it. Mm-hmm. So we help with that portion. 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
8: Sometimes the best retirement conversation starts with people's questions. 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Welcome back, everybody. 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It is Safe Money, Bad Jokes. It's our weekly radio show with John Gavin and John Wetmore, Jackie Selby. On this end of things, safemoneybadjokes.com. 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Same title, Safe Money, Bad Jokes, anywhere you get your podcast materials. All right, fellas, here's one. My spouse wants to retire next year, but I keep thinking, what if one more bad market year changes everything? How do we know whether that fear is a warning sign or just anxiety? Ooh.
10: That's It's a great question. And the answer is only known after it's too late, unfortunately. Right. So, you know, the first day we get up and we check what's going on in the market and we see a bunch of red numbers. Is it just a day or is it, you know, is it something bigger? And next day, if it's the same, we don't know. We can't make those adjustments until it is too late. And so, I have seen a bad market year change someone's entire retirement. I saw somebody who left their money in the market too long and ate their retirement cake, but still worked five more years.
8: Oh.
10: And so, I mean, that's under worst case scenario. I'm not trying to, you know, be Chicken Little and say the sky is falling. Mm-hmm. But the best way to approach retirement is, you know, they talk about the red zone. That's the 5 years leading into retirement, the 5 years out of it. The 5 years leading into it, you should be doing some planning and putting some money into safe money if you can. To eliminate that chance of losing money just before you retire or in the red zone right after you retire, you know, the worst thing could happen is you retire and you lose a bunch of money in the market and now you're withdrawing your money and then now you're exposed to sequence of returns, which is losing money up front, taking withdrawals and depleting, you know, not down to zero, but you can deplete your account pretty heavily by having to take those withdrawals out of something that's declining. And so the best way to do it is to plan in advance. You know, markets are doing great right now. You know, that we're at an all-time high. We had suffered a little bit of loss yesterday. But, you know, take some of the gains that you've had over the last couple of years and move it into safe money, or at least look into that. You know, what's your risk tolerance and what's your total portfolio look like? Mm-hmm. Put some money aside, put it into safe money that you don't have to worry about losing. If the market continues to gain, you've still got some money that's in the market. You can take advantage of those gains. But the markets do start to decline, then you can leave your money that's in the market alone and take your money from your safe money so you don't have to be exposed to sequence of returns and taking withdrawals out of a declining asset.
8: That's a really helpful answer, actually, because the sequence of returns thing has come up a lot. I guess because I'm getting the information from you guys, I just can't imagine just sitting there with all of my assets in the market when I'm getting close to retirement.
10: It and just hoping risky. It works out.
8: Yeah.
10: You know, that's how you develop anxiety. That's mm-hmm. you're getting closer to retirement. You know, the market has the ability to grow and it has the equal opportunity to lose. And to have all your eggs in that one basket is kind of wild because most people, 53% of people that retire don't feel like they saved enough money to last them a lifetime. And so we have 53% of the U.S. right now that when they retire, they can't afford to lose a dime, let alone 10, 15, 20%. So that's a great opportunity to move something into something safe. And those safer options are better now than they've ever been. Safe money is not conservative money anymore. Safe money is safe money. You can't lose it. You know, we've got products that have enormous rollover bonuses that are attached to them. We've got these indexing strategies that can provide some significant growth when the markets are growing. But the foundation of it is the safety. You can't lose anything at all. So it's a great opportunity to look at what you have. Move some of your money to safe money, still have some money in the market that when the market goes up, you still get those gains. At least this way, you can choose which bucket you pull out of based off of what the market's doing.
8: If you would like some more specific information, because, you know, these are general questions, 800-514-4575, 800-514-4575, Safe Money Bad Jokes, John Gavin and John Wetmore. We have several accounts from different jobs, and every statement looks fine on its own, but how do we know if they're actually going to work together as one retirement plan?
2: It's common. My mom just retired this year, and I think between her and her husband, I think they had money in like five different accounts.
8: Okay.
2: We had to kind of look at, and certainly we did come up with one plan. Mm-hmm. You know, sometimes you have to do different things with different types of money, meaning pre-tax, post-tax, depends how you save and kind of set it up initially. But for us, it's we try to certainly figure out what it is you're trying to accomplish is always the number one goal. And sometimes that's income. Sometimes it's peace of mind. Sometimes it's just, I don't care. I just don't want to lose a nickel. Some people are certainly trying to, you know, do their best to have some balance of all of them. Mm-hmm. And so we sit down and we kind of talk through things because, again, everybody's not only situations different, but their desires are different. And so there is no one size fits all. But what we do know is in the retirement age, everyone, for the most part, is afraid to outlive their money. And so what we can do sometimes is take multiple accounts, consolidate them into one account. So it's all in the same spot. You have a predetermined amount of income set up for life.
8: Yeah.
2: You have a guarantee to not lose any money.
9: And then you can get some fairly good upside year in and year out. You know, you may not hit the next, you know, .com Google stock that goes up 7,000% tomorrow. That may be out the window, you know, but you can make some really good gains over the years. And the gains, what's cool is when you don't have the losses year in and year out, that whole sequence of return thing isn't quite as damaging, you know, when you have a bad year, because you just don't lose anything that year. And It's cool to have clients when all their buddies are losing money. That's the year that our clients are fired up to say, all right, maybe I made zero this year, but I didn't lose 20%. You know, and sometimes that's satisfying to people. So we look at everything that they have and try to put it in one spot that makes sense for them, for sure.
8: 800-514-4575, 800-514-4575. And that sounds really good to me. I don't want to lose anything. I'm getting close to, you know, pre-retirement age, I guess, without giving too much away. But I don't want to lose anything. You know, it's just too, I want to be more conservative, but I also don't want to forego growth, Mr. Mm-hmm. Wetmore.
9: Yeah. I mean, it's figuring out that balance, mm-hmm. you know, and I think the side of the scale that's most important is what we start with, whether that be safety or income or whatever. And again, there's these programs, these insurance companies built these products for this problem. You know, I think certainly it's not been taught a lot. When you're in a job, you should put money in some stuff and have it a little bit more at risk, because the upside's there and you have decades typically to account for that stuff. But as you get near retirement, you know, it's like, all right, whoever you worked with before, or maybe just had it sitting somewhere, did a good job helping you accumulate it. But now we want to make sure we keep it and can survive on it and maybe have it pay for things.
8: Yeah, sure.
9: That's it. Yeah, it's just a different game, you know, and people sometimes close their eyes and they just think they made it to the finish line and everything will be okay. And it can take a turn in a second if your money's in the market or in a 401k or an IRA, in it, you know, that's at risk.
8: That's highly risky behavior, as my mother would say. Please don't engage.

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1: Assets or liabilities, if you will, or expenses, or they just want to leave money behind to their family. That's a piece of it, of the life insurance side.
2: Yes.
1: But a part that most just aren't educated on is a lot of these life insurance companies have riders that you can add. Hell, some of them are included if you work with the right company.
2: Oh, hey now.
1: To where if you do become terminal or you do have some type of critical illness, heart attack, cancer, stroke, things like that, where you can, the death benefit actually pays out while you're alive.
2: Hey, hey.
1: You know, and so you can get a chunk of cash to take care of things. And a lot of people, if you look at like foreclosure rates and things in the country, a lot of that's due to health issues. You know, they have health issues and then they can't pay their bills or they lose their job or whatever. I know somewhat we're talking about retirement, but there's a lot of retired people who work. They get sick. Now they can't do that second job.
2: Yes,
1: sir. You know, so things happen.
2: Yep.
1: So we set people up on the life insurance side to make sure life insurance is good and take care of the basics when you're not here. Okay. But there are also plans to take care of things when you are here and you get really sick or have some type of critical problem and you don't pass away. Mm-hmm. And, you know, imagine being able to take care of your mortgage payment or pay the thing off or take care of your car payments and not having to worry about other things. And, you know, you have a heart attack. Heck, some people still want to go on their Disney cruise every year. And if they get money out of their policies, hey, maybe they can do that and not have to work. Mm-hmm. You know, that part-time job that they're working just to get by.
2: Oh, it's just, lack of planning can produce an emergency on the part of the person who didn't plan. The loss of funds is what's so darn heartbreaking to me, because I hear, you know, bits and pieces now that I've been helping on this financial show. I'm like, what? They didn't? Oh, my gosh, they could have. Anyway, do you want to wrap it up, one of the two of you? We got a minute left on the whole darn show.
1: Yeah. You know what's funny is that statement you said, that planning thing. When I was an accountant, I used to have a sign on my desk because everyone came to me for the money.
2: Yes.
1: And it was frustrating and they needed it right now. I used to have a sign on my desk that said that, like, lack of planning on your part does not constitute an emergency on mine.
2: My part, right?
1: Yeah, it literally sat on my desk for years. But yeah, I think if you're in a situation where you're out there listening and you're like, hey, I might need some help. 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
6: 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I'm Michael Harrington.

0: Vice President J.D. Vance at this hour is meeting with top Iranian officials as the White House looks to build out the interim deal to end the war in Iran, reached by the two sides last week. Vance is holding talks with the parliamentary speaker and the foreign minister at a Swiss mountainside resort near Lake Lucerne. Mediators from Pakistan and Qatar also in the room. Counting down to the midterm elections now, House Speaker Mike Johnson says he's confident the GOP will hold its majority in November.
1: We've got great candidates, an extraordinary record to run on, a great environment, and meanwhile, the Democrats are going stock raving mad. As you can see, there's an insurgent left has taken over the Democrat Party. The Marxists are taking control. They're openly running as socialists and anti-Semites and everything else. And I really, really like our chances in the fall. I'm convinced we're going to win.
0: All 435 House seats are up this time, as is about one-third of the Senate. Democratic Illinois Governor J.B. Pritzker signed off on a new package of taxes that targets the tech sector.
2: The measures hit digital advertising, cryptocurrency investors, prediction markets, and social media platforms, and are expected to raise more than $800 million a year. Illinois will also become the first state to charge social media companies based on user counts. Legal experts warn the plan could face constitutional challenges, and conservatives argue the taxes single out speech platforms and could chill online expression while tying up businesses in costly court fights. Ken Lorman reporting.
0: Bolivian President Rodrigo Paz has declared a state of emergency to empower the military to remove roadblocks set up by anti-government protests that are strangling some cities. More on these stories at townhall.com.
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4: Mostly sunny this afternoon. Could see a pop-up shower or thunderstorm through the evening hours. Low tonight around 73. Tomorrow, mix of sun and clouds. Few scattered showers through the day with a high of 89. Our rain chance increases as we head into tomorrow night. I'm Georgia WeatherNet meteorologist KJ Allen on AM 920. The answer.
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6: 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Stay tuned for this Father's Day weekend. The producer of the documentary He Calls Me Daughter, Rick Altizer, will join me to discuss the father wound and our perfect Heavenly Father from a biblical perspective.
7: My husband was pressuring me to get an abortion. 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They were talking to me about how they can support us. 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I texted my Let Them Live counselor and I said, I took the pills, just forget about it. 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
6: 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On today's edition of The Plum Line, I'm your host, Jay Rudolph. My guest is Rick Altizer, and Rick is director of a film documentary called He Calls Me Daughter. And it's a very appropriate name for the film that is going to, or the discussion that we're going to have here about fatherlessness, the impact that it has. Father wounds is a term that many of you probably have heard, and we'll look at all of it from a biblical worldview, as always, on The Plum Line. Welcome to the broadcast, Rick. Great to have you on.
8: Jay, it's amazing to be here. I'm so glad to be on this. Thanks for having me.
6: Oh, yeah. Excited to discuss this matter. I've had the topic itself of, you know, missing or absent fathers in the home a number of times, but I've never done it in terms of looking, you know, specifically at the daughters, at the women or the girls. It's been, you know, a broader discussion that we had. So I like to hone in on this and tell us a little bit about this. Give us some background, kind of even how you were led to produce this.
8: Well, I directed a film for the Kendrick Brothers. I don't know if you know who they are.
6: Oh,
8: they
6: yeah.
8: did
6: yep.
8: a War Room, Courageous, Fireproof, The Forge. They hired me to make a film for them called Show Me the Father. And that film came out right after COVID. It focused on the fatherhood of God, but it was a little bit more for men, you know, a little bit more in that, you know, we got football stories and football players, and it was following their story. And as we were making that film, I was saying to Stephen Kendrick, we've got to do this for women. We got to make this film for women. Hmm. So after the film came out, they had decided, you know, we're going to stick with what we do. We're not going to do any more documentaries. They went on and made The Forge, which was a great film. And so here I am, you know, kind of unemployed, asking God what I need to do. And, you know, Jay, God speaks clearly to us through his word. Everything we need comes from God's word. We don't need any other word or any other communication. God has given us everything in his word.
6: Yeah.
8: But there are times in my life, you know, rare occasions where God will communicate to my spirit, you know, the spirit in me, you know, the Holy Spirit that's dwelling in me. God communicates to me, and he communicated to me in a way that got my attention. And what I heard in my spirit, it wasn't, you know, an audible voice, but it was, I want you to make this film for women. I was fervently seeking the Lord God, what do you want me to do? And I heard, I want you to make this film for women. And Jay, I got to tell you, I didn't want to do it. It's like, you know, wait a minute, I'm a dude. What are you talking about? And hey, I'm just some filmmaker, some unemployed filmmaker guy right now. And I happen to know that films take a lot of money. You know, how's that going to happen? And I heard, I've given you everything you need. Just go do it. And so I thought, well, I do have some cameras and I have some sound equipment and lighting equipment, and I've got some friends, you know, I guess I could, he's given me what I need to get started. Mm. But I now know God's on a different time zone than you and me. He's already there. The scripture talks about declaring the end from the beginning. When he said, I've given you everything you need, it was more than just cameras. I didn't know at the time the people who were going to give money to make this film. I didn't know who was going to be in the film. I didn't know how it was going to come together. I didn't know that it was going to be in theaters. I didn't know that it was going to be the number 5 movie in America. I didn't know that we were going to have 56,000 Facebook followers in 2 months and 200,000 comments in a week and 1 million views in a day. Yeah, I didn't know that at that time. And then now it's going into Korea. It's going into Brazil. It's going into Portugal, it's going to Spain, France, England, Australia, Germany, Estonia, Romania. I mean, I can go on. It's going to be in theaters in Singapore. I mean, it's just going on and on and on. I didn't know any of that. I'm sitting there in that little room on my knees trying to figure out what to do. And God says, I've given you everything you need. He knew, because he's on that different time zone than you and me. He was already there. He already saw it, and he knows what's going to happen this next year, and then going around the world with the film. So what an amazing blessing and just a mind-blowing display of God's power. I've never been on a film in my life that had God's hand on it like this. Mm. And frankly, Jay, I've never done a film that had this kind of impact. We are getting literally thousands of women saying, this film changed my life. I needed this. I didn't know I had a father wound. But this explains why I was promiscuous as a teenager. This explains so much of the struggles I'm having with God. You've helped me understand. And so what a blessing, you know, just to be a part of what God's doing. So I definitely felt that as I was watching the film in the movie theater going, I didn't do this. I'm an okay filmmaker, Jay. I'm okay. I can't do that. I didn't do that.
9: Yeah. But no human can bring about those types of results in anyone's life. And so, but yeah, it's like, you know, you sensed when you were doing the other one, you mentioned that this needed to be done for women. And so I think, you know, the Lord put that in you that to help you to sense that there are a whole lot of women out there that are struggling in one way or another, and they don't even realize what it's from. And so you help them find that out, huh?
8: Yeah. You know, we had a lot of women before the film came out. Is this going to be man bashing? You know, is this going to be a man bash thing? And, you know, unfortunately, that's a thing. There is man bashing going out there. So I see now why God had me, a male, make this film. First off, to make sure there's no man bashing. It's got very positive role models. Alex Kendrick is in it. We've got good, positive fathers portrayed. It's not a downer and a depressing film. We have godly men proclaiming the gospel, sharing the heart of the Father. And it was men that got us in this position. A father wound comes from a male who's disconnected, who's not able to, you know, because there's only one perfect father. But I think for men to own it, to take, you know, for me to take ownership of that as a man and to steward the gospel, to make sure the gospel's front and center, I see why God had me, a man, make this film. And again, you couldn't draw it up on paper. This had to be a God thing because it didn't make sense. There was really nothing about the father wound out there. And so Fathom, who distributed the film, they would only let me have it in theaters for 2 days. They didn't think it was going to do very well. And I was kind of concerned, well, there's not a lot about the father wound out there. Maybe that's because people don't want to talk about it. You know, this thing might crash and burn. And then we found out when we put it out, there is a huge community of women who desperately want to talk about this, who need to talk about this, who are feeling now empowered to talk about their father wound and how it has impacted how they see God. And we project onto God traits of our earthly father. So we can get into that later, but that has just helped so many women. So again, you couldn't draw this up on paper. It didn't make sense, but God knew what it was going to be the number 5 movie in America. That Angel picks it up. It becomes the number 2 movie on Angel. I mean, it's just like, you can't make this stuff up. you know, I can't, awesome. I don't know what to say. This isn't me. This is God. So amen. I'm just so grateful, so thankful that I have been a part of this, that God allowed me to be a part of what he's doing. And this is his work, his film, and he's doing it. And I'm excited to be here stewarding it now as we get it into all nations.
9: Yeah. Well, I want to spend plenty of time on what you just mentioned a moment ago. The combination, I guess, of being a steward of the gospel and helping these women that are affected by a father wound to understand the heavenly father and the difference between your heavenly father and your earthly father. No matter how good of an earthly father you have or I have, the heavenly father, you know, there's not even a comparison there. And so, you know, helping women understand that reality, that your father maybe was missing, never knew your father even, but even those women who have wonderful, absolutely godly fathers, still that father doesn't hold a candle to the heavenly father. And so we're going to talk about that a lot. And I'm going to go to the break early here, a little earlier than usual, so that we can spend the entire second segment discussing that and having you share some thoughts on that from this film called He Calls Me Daughter. My guest, Rick Altizer, who again is director of that film. Don't go anywhere. We have a lot more to come on this broadcast. And then we'll have a total of 4 segments, 4 parts to this. So the next segment coming up will not be the last. So don't go anywhere. Stick around. Much more to come on The Plumb Line. 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
9: You're tuned into The Plumb Line. I'm your host, Jay Bruduff, and Rick Altizer, director of a documentary called He Calls Me Daughter, is my guest on The Plumb Line. We're talking about father wounds from a biblical perspective. And as I said going into the break there, I want to spend lots of time on this important matter. And a scripture verse that always comes to mind when I talk about this topic of fatherlessness is found in Psalm 68, where it says, "Father of the fatherless and protector of widows is God in his holy habitation." And it describes God then settling the solitary in a home, leading out prisoners to prosperity. But the rebellious dwell in a parched land, it says in the second half. Well, I guess verse 6. That's verses 5 and 6 of Psalm 68. And I'm sure there are many others, and we'll go to some other scriptures as well. But that's one that always comes to mind, I'm sure, when this issue comes up. And that helps us to understand the reality that if someone has difficulty with their earthly father, it's hard for them to even grasp, you know, a different type of father, an entirely different type of father, like our Heavenly Father is, right?
8: Yeah, but we will project onto God traits of our earthly dad. So, for instance, if our father abandoned us and left us, we'll struggle believing God's there for us. If our father never told the truth to us, you know, spoke lies to us, we'll struggle believing God. And a lot of women say, well, I had a dad, you know, he was home, but he never said, I love you. He didn't affirm me. He didn't really nurture me. And then so those women will tend to be what I call overfunctioning. They'll overfunction because the way they got validation, the way they got approval from dad was when they did something. And so they learned early on, I get validation, I get my worth and approval when I do something. So then they become these human doings where they have to overfunction. And the way they find value and worth is when they do. And then they take that into their faith. I've got to do, I've got to get to work in order to have God validate me. And they never seem to measure up. They never seem to be doing enough. They never feel like they're measuring up or enough because they can never do enough. And so that's all part of a father wound. They're transferring onto God traits of their earthly dad. And they're not seeing God as scripture reveals him as who he is. He's not like our dad. Like you mentioned earlier, there's only one perfect father. I tell this to men. Men say, I saw this film and I wanted to go, you know, call my daughter immediately and just apologize for the times where I wasn't being able to validate her. You know, I was overworking and, you know, I was gone a lot. And I tell them, there's only one perfect father and you're not it, right? there's only one. As good as your dad was, there's only one perfect father. And so our job isn't to be the perfect father because we can't. There's only one. But our job is to direct and shape and guide our children to the perfect father. And, you know, so a lot of dads, you know, if you've done that, then you've done good. And no, you're not going to be perfect. But that transference is a real thing. And so in the film, for instance, we had Priscilla, one of the people in the film, said, I couldn't go to church. I'm not going to worship a man. Jesus is a man. I'm not going to worship a man. I've talked to many women who say, oh, I love my Jesus, but I won't call God Father because of what that word Father means. And so they're totally missing a key element in their faith and their walk with Father God. Before God was a creator, before he was creator God, he was Father. Mm. Father is a key identity of who God is. It's a core, deepest truth of who God is. And so when I'm an orphan and I'm operating in unbelief because I'm not really believing God's there for me or that he's good or that he's sovereign or that I can trust him. And so I'm operating in this self-sufficiency, in this orphan spirit, and I got to take care of myself because really at the end of the day, God isn't there for me. That is the orphan spirit, and that's what keeps us then from that these women will have this distance from God. They see all these other women have these emotional, deep relationships with God, and they don't have it. They don't know why. And they read all the books, and they go to all the women's ministry conferences, and they do everything. They can't figure it out, and they think there's just something wrong with them. When they see this film, their life is going to change. At a core level, it's going to be a life-changing event for them because they're going to see, I'm an orphan. I'm a functional orphan. I go to church. I'm in the women's ministry group. I'm on the worship team. I'm functional. I function. But I don't really believe or know how to relate to God as my father. Mm. And so that is a key element of how we see God. And we see in 1 John 1:3, he says, see what kind of love the Father has given us, that we should be called children of God.
9: Mm. Amen.
8: There's an adoption that happens. God is a father who adopts us. In 2 Corinthians 6:18, he says, I will be a father to you, and you shall be sons and daughters to me, says the Lord Almighty. So we get this fatherness of God, and Jesus teaches us to pray. And one of the first two words he says, our Father. He relates to God as Father. And I'm forgetting what, I think it's John 16. The word Father is mentioned like 32 times in one chapter.
9: Hmm.
8: I'm getting old, Jay. I don't know what else to say. I'm forgetting that. Yeah, it's in John, and it's a whole bunch of times. It's like 32 times he says the word Father. Just to bring up this whole thing while we're on this topic, in the Old Testament, we have Father as a metaphor. He's the father of a nation, but he's not referred to in the first person as Father. Jesus was the first person who did that, and they wanted to kill him for it. They said it was blasphemy, and that's why they crucified him, because he equated himself with God. He called God his Father. There's no record of any rabbi referring to God in the first person as Father till the 12th century. So now we have this fatherhood of God. That's kind of common in our culture now, but that was not something that was done. And Jesus was the first one to refer to God as Father in the first person, and he was crucified for it. And they wanted to kill him and stone him because they said, this is blasphemy. So to refer to God in first person as Father was a radical understanding of the character of who God is and what the definition of Father means. Abba, Daddy, Papa, Father. And Jesus referred to him that way, spoke to him that way in the first person. And he teaches us to speak to God that way. So it's a new, fresh understanding of the power of Father that Jesus gives us. And so for so many women who have that problem with connecting Father and God and what Father means and what daughter means, they're missing out on the deepest truth of who they are and the deepest truth of who God is.
9: Mm.
8: So it's a very important distinction we need to make with our own walk with God and how we see ourselves, that this designation daughter, this designation son, comes from outside of myself. That's why he calls me daughter. It's not anything I'm self-defining, I'm self-identifying. We've got so many women and men in our culture who are confused. They don't know who they are. God gives us that identity. God, outside of myself, gives me the identity of with sonship, son, daughter, adoption. This comes from God.
9: Right.
8: So
9: yeah,
8: that's the powerful message of the gospel. And that's where the power of life-changing salvation comes from. Through the gospel.
9: Mm, yeah. Well, and we'll talk about how some of the experts that you have in the documentary, as well as the ministers of the gospel and things, how they help women to, you know, have a changed view when they think of that word father. And we'll get to that in the next segment here. I was going to go there right now, but I don't have time. But we've got about 3 minutes left in this segment. And so in those 3 minutes, let's do this instead. Let's explain to maybe the lady tuning in right now, what it means to have a relationship with your father, with your creator, and maybe, you know, don't even necessarily have to use the word father at this point, because we're going to get more to that aspect, you know, coming up in a segment here. But a relationship with the one who created you, what does that look like? How does that come about for a person? Because there might be a, you know, a young lady, older woman tuning in right now who's got some of those father wounds and doesn't even know what that means to have a relationship with your creator.
8: The issue we have is unbelief. We don't believe. We don't believe God's really there for us or that he's good, because we struggle with trusting that. We didn't see that from our own father. And so a great prayer is, God, I believe, help my unbelief. And to know that you are loved, you are valued, you are seen. It's not based on anything you do. You can't do anything to be seen, to be loved this way. This was the work that required the do Jesus did on the cross for you. That was the work. And now your work's to believe. And so get into the scriptures. Let Jesus talk to you. And let him communicate who this God is to you, not based on your past experience or what you've seen, but to know God loves you. He loves you so much that he sent his son for you. Not only just to die for you, but to credit you with all of his righteousness, to take all your sin and then to give you all of his righteousness. I call it the best deal in the history forever. Mm. He takes all my sin and in exchange, I get all his righteousness. And then God then adopts you. That's how you earn the title daughter. That's how you become a daughter. You don't earn it. Jesus earns it for you. So the way to get this adoption, this identity, this freedom, this healing, it comes through Jesus. God is not a paternal grandfather in the sky. And he's everybody's daddy. It only happens through Jesus. So when you have that relationship with him, he was a man, but God can help you through that. He can help you get through that. When you come to Christ, and when that's how Jesus, they said, show us the Father. And he said, when you've seen me, you've seen the Father. Mm. So Jesus modeled the Father to us. That's how you know this Father God is through his son, Jesus.
9: Mm, amen. Well, again, Rick Altizer, my guest, director of the film He Calls Me Daughter, and we'll have more to come, but I want to share my email address and invite any of you at this moment who are maybe hearing afresh this message that Rick has proclaimed here. We call it the gospel. Good news is what gospel means. It's the best news of all, as Rick also mentioned. And so if this is maybe new to you, or maybe you're just hearing it in a fresh way and the Holy Spirit's working on your heart at this very moment, connect with me. Drop me an email. 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I'd love to talk to you more about the gospel of Jesus Christ. No more important thing than that. 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And plum is P-L-U-M-B. 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
14: 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There was also word that they may have been wanting to storm the White House. 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
13: 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The Answer. Larry Elder says the evidence speaks for itself.
15: Jasmine Crockett says if you reverse the race of the parties involved, the outcome would have been different. If Metcalf had been black and Carmelo Anthony white, different verdict. No evidence of that whatsoever. Neither the defense nor the prosecution said race had anything to do with the encounter. The defense argued self-defense. So why then are we talking about it?
13: The Larry Elder Show. 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The Answer.
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0: Mostly sunny this afternoon. Could see a pop-up shower or thunderstorm through the evening hours. Low tonight around 73. Tomorrow, mix of sun and clouds. Few scattered showers through the day with a high of 89. Our rain chance increases as we head into tomorrow night. I'm Georgia WeatherNet meteorologist KJ Allen on AM 920. 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
1: On today's edition of The Plumb Line, I'm your host, Jay Rudolph. My guest is Rick Altizer, director of He Calls Me Daughter, a documentary film that has done very well, not only at the box office, but lots and lots of women in particular are being impacted tremendously by this film, He Calls Me Daughter. And so, in fact, let me give the website here, because we're going to talk about some great resources that you can find about there, hecallsmedaughter.org. That's simple enough, hecallsmedaughter.org. And Rick, as we come back in that second segment, I was mentioning that you're talking a little bit about women who have this difficulty with the word father, even. And, you know, if they had an absent father or a father that they never knew, or even a father who was present in the home, but, you know, just not involved in an emotional sense, never said, I love you to his daughter or whatever it may be. Those things leave wounds that we call father wounds. And sometimes those can result in women having difficulty in having a relationship with their Heavenly Father. And so we address that quite a bit. But what I wanted to start this segment with is, so you had a lot of experts, a lot of, you know, ministers of the gospel involved in this documentary and sharing there. And so what wisdom, what advice do they bring to whether it be young or older ladies who are dealing with this?
2: Yeah, some of the men we had speaking into this, of course, we had Alex Kendrick, who is a filmmaker, and he talked about, you know, how he wants to validate his daughters. But we had Michael Reeves, who's the president of Union Theological Seminary in Oxford, England. Well, I heard him on the Ligonier broadcast, and he was talking about the fatherhood of God. He's got this amazing English accent with this very kind, soft, inviting, warm tone. He doesn't sound angry when he speaks. And as I was listening to him, I was going, this is a male voice that a wounded woman could hear. This is a male voice that could communicate the truth of the gospel to a wounded woman. And the fact that he's a male, I don't think would hamper her from hearing the truth. So we had him, and also the pastor of my church, Kenny Silva, at Hickory Grove PCA Church here in Nashville. He was on as well, and again, very gentle, kind tone. So the type of voice was important for me. You know, there are some preachers who are great, but they kind of yell and get excited, but that can sound like anger to some women, and that can be off-putting. And so I wanted to be sure we're communicating the gospel in a voice, in a way that they can hear. And so the wonderful things that Michael Reeves spoke about, he's such an expert on the fatherhood of God, was just some of the things I've even shared with you, that, you know, God's main identity is Father, the deepest truth of who he is. And then as we see ourselves in the light of what Christ, that we find the Father through Jesus. This is how he's revealed to us, is through Christ. And so just connecting scripture, the truth of the gospels, the truth of scripture, the truth of who God is based on what the Bible has to say. Those are some of the beautiful things that they brought to the table. And I did want, as you mentioned in our last show, there's a lot of gospel in this film. And that was very important to me, because the power for salvation is through the gospel. And that's really the only thing that's going to really heal these women. We could talk about the father wound. That's fine. But the gospel is where the hope is, where the power is, where the change, where the power to change and be healed comes from, not from our good advice and good words. It's the gospel of Jesus Christ. So everything's pointing back to Jesus. Everything, all the scriptures, what we're discussing, what we're talking about, are pointing back to Jesus. And one of the powerful segments in scripture, we get it in all three synoptic gospels, and we find it in Mark 5, verses 33 to 34. The woman who had this flow of blood, knowing what had happened to her, she comes in fear and trembling. She falls down before him because she touched the hem of his garment, and God healed, and she's healed. And he says, "Who touched me?" And she goes, she fell down and told him the whole truth. And then Jesus says to her, "Daughter, your faith has made you well. Go in peace and be healed of your disease." God redefines her. Jesus redefines her. She's got this pain, this inside pain that she is suffering with. No one really sees it or knows it. It's this ongoing bleeding that's happening. And she comes to Christ. She touches Jesus and she's healed. And he redefines her. He now calls her daughter and gives her a redefinition of who she is. This is the theme of the film, is that scripture. These women, they're bleeding. It's not seen. It's unseen. They're functioning. They're in church and they're on the worship team. They're part of the women's ministry group. They're handing out the bulletins. They're there. They're in church and they're functioning, but they're bleeding. There's bleeding going on and nobody sees it, but it's real and they know what I'm talking about. And if that woman's hearing me right now, she knows exactly what I'm talking about because it's real. It's a real thing. And the healing comes from that identity coming to Christ and then being redefined, daughter, adopted, father. That's where this new redefinition and a whole new level of faith comes in Christ.
1: Yeah. Well, and I'm just thinking about this, and like most, you know, difficulties, troubles that we have in life, if they're matters of, you know, kind of related to our health or, you know, mental health especially, which is part of what this affects certainly is your mental and your emotional health. Most of the time, it's not like you're going to hear one message and all of a sudden you're healed from this for good. And so the reason I bring that up is I'm on that HeCallsMeDaughter.org website, and you've got a free 6-week curriculum designed to help women that are dealing with this. And I would imagine it takes at least that long for most women to heal from this.
2: Yes, the curriculum is online for free. It's written by two counselors, two therapists. The publishers wanted me to find some well-known, hey, let's get some known author to write it. What would happen there is that known author would hire somebody to write it. They'd crank it out in 2 months and, you know, it would be just a piece of product. And I didn't want that. I wanted something that was written by counselors who are recognizing the father wound and they know what the consequences are. And what the steps are, what do we really need to do? What is it? How do we define it? And how do we get healed from it? And so I've had so many women tell me this is the best study they've ever done. So I'm so thankful for that. But I wanted to give women an opportunity. The whole thing with the film was it was a ministry tool. It's not really a movie. It's a ministry tool. So the curriculum came with the film. When I felt called by the Lord to make this film, it came with a curriculum. I knew there was going to be a curriculum as well. And so the whole point of this ministry tool is to be able to get it into churches, to get women's groups to go through the curriculum together and to see the film, go through the curriculum. The film kind of opens up the door, starts the conversation. The curriculum digs a little deeper. It's a 6-week study. And then also on the website, we're partnering with Global Counseling Network to provide, vetted Christian counselors for people who need counseling after they go through this. And they realize, you know what? This has affected and impacted my life. I need therapy. I really need to dig deeper. And I'm a big supporter of counseling, Christian counseling. I think it's good to work through this stuff. Some of these things might need to be worked through. But that's all on the website, HeCallsMeDaughter.org. So that's all part of this ministry tool package of He Calls Me Daughter.
1: Yeah. Well, I kind of want to spend the final segment talking about some of the stories here that you've heard from women and maybe even some of the stories that are presented there, you know, in this documentary, He Calls Me Daughter, because those are so powerful for listeners to hear how God has, you know, actually used this and transformed people's lives and things. So just one more thing, I guess, for this segment, and that is, we've talked about, you know, the father wound and how it affects a woman's view of God as the Heavenly Heavenly Father. It also affects the woman's view of herself. And, you know, and there's a lot talked about that. I've watched the documentary. I've seen, you know, the one gal that you mentioned was a strip club worker. And so her self-worth, her value, and how she saw herself was completely destroyed, basically, because of what she experienced from the lack of a father.
2: Yes, and we have so many different types of father wounds. We have Shonda Pierce, Christian comedian, who says, you know, my father never pastored a church that he didn't have a girlfriend. We have another woman whose, you know, father slammed her head into the table and broke her nose. We have the actress B.J. Arnett, who says, I just wanted my dad to say I was his. You know, he denied that she was even his daughter. Can you imagine? What kind of pain that, you know, as far as identity goes, the owner of In-N-Out Burger, Lindsay Snyder, she talks about her dad who became an addict and ended up dying from his addiction. And her whole life at 13 was just looking for a male to fill that hole. And she went from marriage to marriage to marriage, bad relationship to bad relationship, until she finally went to the Father God. So all these different types of father wounds that we talk about in the film, but they all have the same result, which is I don't feel valued. I don't feel that I have worth. And so the result of the father wound, no matter what kind of wound it is, what I've seen in the film is it's the same result. I don't feel seen. I don't feel valued. I don't feel that I have worth, and I'm never seeming to measure up. And so then they do all kinds of things to somehow try to earn that worth. Or I've had women say, you know what, this explains, I never understood, because I hadn't, you know, my dad was there, but he, you know, didn't really tell me I was beautiful. He never really affirmed me or didn't say he loved me very much and wasn't very affectionate. And then they'll say, that explains, I never understood why I was so promiscuous when I was in high school. I never knew that. I never figured that out. And now I've seen this film, I get it. Now I understand. I understand why I was that way. This is why I am how I am. And so that has been kind of an ongoing, and I haven't heard it from just one woman. I've heard it kind of keeps coming up. This explains so much about this pain I've been carrying that I didn't have a name for and I didn't know what it was. This really helps me. You know, the way I put it in my vernacular, this helps me connect dots. You know, some they haven't said that, but that's kind of how I'm hearing what they're saying. This really helps me understand why I've been the way I am. Those are some of the messages I've heard. This helps me understand why I've done some of the things I've done. Yeah, I recognize now it's coming out of a father wound that I never really dealt with. I never really acknowledged. You know, but now what we're doing is we're giving them a place to start. We're helping them put a name on it. Now we're going to name it, okay, father wound. And now we can start working on it. Here's a curriculum. Let's get some counseling. Let's do the work now, the good work of believing and trusting who God is.
1: Yeah, I can see that, Rick. And so let's come back from the break here. We'll share some stories and anything else that you want to draw into our conversation in the minutes that we have left. So friends in the listening family here, don't go anywhere. We have more to come on this important discussion and subject of father wounds, fatherlessness from a biblical worldview on the Plumb Line. Rick Altizer is my guest, and he is director of the documentary He Calls Me Daughter. 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On today's edition of The Plumb Line, I'm your host, Jay Rudolph, and my guest, Rick Altizer, director of the film He Calls Me Daughter. We're talking about father wounds, and we want to go to John chapter 6 for some discussion here. Make sure that we get this in, because you mentioned you wanted to cover some things from there, Rick. So let me have you do that, and then we'll share some stories and things as we have time.
2: Yeah, you'd asked about, you know, what some of the women who maybe struggle with this, you know, how do you come to terms with this? How do you find healing through this? You know, how do you get through the end of this? And I mentioned last time about unbelief and the problem of unbelief. And so in John chapter 6, they came to Jesus and they said, Jesus, show us the works of the Father that we must be doing. Show us the works of the Father that we must be doing. We want the list. Give me the list of the 5 ways to be a good husband, the 3 ways to know my spiritual gift. You know, any sermon Rick Warren will teach, the 5 ways, the 4 ways, you know, here's your list of how to do this. So Jesus responds to them and he says, they're asking for the works, the list. And he says, the work, singular, one, the work of the Father is to believe the one he sent. That's the work. Actually, it's the work of the Father. It's God's work in us. He's working in us to believe, but believing, that's the work. It isn't the doing, it's the believing, because what you believe about God is going to inform what you do with God and for God and what you do in your life. So we get that confused. We think we got to come to God with doing, and everything is about doing. But actually, it's about believing. And here's the things we need to believe. 3 things. 1, God is sovereign. God knows everything. Whatever you're going through right now, God knew this was going to happen. He's not surprised. God doesn't learn anything. Nothing surprises him. He's not learning and trying to figure out your life as you go. He knows. He's sovereign. 2, he's good. He's good by definition. He is the definition of good. He is what we define good over. We define good through God. God cannot do anything evil. It's not possible because he's all good. So God is sovereign. God is good. And 3, we can trust him. You can trust him. Now, I don't know why. I can't answer why. I can't answer when. Where all those questions, why is this happening? I can't answer that. But scripture clearly reveals who. We know who God is. And that's really all you need. These 3 things will get you through anything. God is sovereign. God is good. And I can trust him. And that takes a while. That belief part, see, that's where the belief comes in. Because I can believe God's good for you. Jay, I can pray for you and believe that God's going to be good for you, but I'm not so sure he's good for me, so I better operate in some self-sufficiency. Mm. And then I can trust him. Boy, that's a struggle for so many of us. When we get down to it, there's so much unbelief. We operate in so much unbelief, and we're self-righteous. So we can't even admit we're operating in unbelief, but there's so much about God we don't believe. We don't believe who he is, who he says he is, and we don't believe we are who he says we are. And this is our work. This is the work. The one work is to believe. To believe that you are a daughter. You're a son. You have a father who loves you. And even though you don't understand what's happening, why it's happening, God is sovereign. He's good. And you can trust him. You can trust him even though the door has shut. And I don't know about you, Jay, but for me, more times than not, God has led me with a closed door more than with an open door. He'll close doors, and that's guidance. We had a married couple in our movie, and you know, we filmed them, we interviewed them, I had the crew, the film crew, we went on location, and their marriage went south. It went bad, and they're divorced. And I had to take them out of the film. So the wounded me, the wounded Rick, with the father wound goes, see, I knew God. I knew I couldn't count on you. You shut that door. We spent all this money. We spent all this time. And now you shut the door. I knew I couldn't count on you. That's the wounded Rick, right? So I'm thankful that, you know, through these years, I was able to say, well, God, you shut that door. You must be protecting me. There must be something better that's coming. You must be, you're leading and guiding me by shutting this door. So I'm, you know, thankful. And listen, there's been tons of times I didn't respond this way, but I responded with faith going, well, God, I know that you knew this was going to happen. You knew the marriage is going to blow up. You're good. And so I can trust you. You're doing something here. Mm-hmm. From that, I was telling Dee Dee, who's in the film, I was telling her about this. She goes, you want to maybe want to talk to this friend of mine, Rochelle Starr, who has this ministry called Scarlet Hope. And they go into strip clubs and they're in Louisville and they're close to you. You might want to go check that out. And I found this, the key story of the film came because of this. Had I reached out a year earlier, I wouldn't have been able to interview Priscilla, who's on the poster. She's the main story in the film. I wouldn't have been able to interview her because she wasn't ready to talk about it yet. She hadn't been out of the strip clubs long enough. So God led, God directed by shutting that door, led me to the story. And then the young woman who ended up getting divorced, she said, I never would have had the courage to divorce my husband had I not done that interview with you, because we did that interview. The next time he hit me, I knew it was time for me to leave. I knew what I had to do. So God was sovereign in it all. God knew this was all going to happen. He was good. He's good by definition, and we can trust him. We can trust him. Bad things happen. That still is terrible that she's getting hit by her husband and they're getting divorced. And I don't understand the why of that, other than we have sin nature. And we have sin, and it's going to create havoc in our lives. But through all of that, God's sovereign. He's in control of all of it.

0: 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I'm Dan Watkins from All Four Seasons. 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
1: Get engaged. 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I want to get this into churches. We're giving the curriculum for free. We want to let this message of gospel hope get to the churches here in America, and now it's going across the world. So I'm just excited that you've given me this opportunity to talk about it on your show in such a extended format. Usually I don't get this much time.
2: Yes,
1: you gave me a lot of opportunities to create a gap.
2: I gotta say,
1: gap time.
2: You filled it very easily. So, oh, I appreciate that. Well, thank you, Rick. It's been great to have you on. I'm blessed by it. Thank you.
1: Thank you, Jack.
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4: 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Hugh Hewitt explains why Iran cannot get a nuke.
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9: Breaking news this hour from townhall.com. I'm Michael Harrington. Vice President J.D. Vance has met with top Iranian officials today as the White House looks to build up that interim deal to end the war in Iran reached by the two sides last week. They have 60 days to do it. Vance met today with Iran's top negotiators at a Swiss mountainside resort near Lake Lucerne. Mediators from Pakistan and Qatar were in the room as well. Florida Republican Senator Rick Scott says he is aligned with President Trump in getting FISA tweaked and passed in the Senate, as long as the Save America Act goes through as well.
10: Well, I want what he wants. I think we need to extend the FISA. Now, we have to make some changes to make sure they stop surveilling Americans. I've been surveilled.

0: 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I'm Dan Watkins from All Four Seasons. 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
1: We hold these truths to be self-evident. 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
7: Breaking news this hour from townhall.com. I'm Michael Harrington. Vice President Vance met with top Iranian officials this morning as the White House looks to build out the interim deal to end the war in Iran reached by the two sides last week. Vance met in Switzerland today on a mountainside resort near Lake Lucerne with the parliamentary speaker of Iran and the foreign minister. Mediators from Pakistan and Qatar were also in the room for direct engagement. The on-again-off-again conflict in Lebanon between Israel and the terrorist Hezbollah group continues to threaten to derail the efforts. Counting down to the midterm elections, House Speaker Mike Johnson says Democrats are lurching to the left.
8: This is not a contract with America here. This is a contrast for America. And what it boils down to in its simplest terms is it's a contrast between common sense, Republicans, and crazy. And these people give us new illustrations and exhibits every day to show how crazy they've become.
7: All 435 House seats are on the line, as is one-third of the Senate. In the wake of a recent incident in Massachusetts, there are growing concerns that gun laws might affect an armed citizen's ability to respond in the critical minutes of a mass shooting.
9: The Cambridge, Massachusetts mass shooting has spotlighted how state-imposed magazine capacity limits may affect an armed citizen's ability to respond. Investigators say shooter Tyler Brown illegally obtained a banned rifle and fired about 60 rounds.

0: jobs on CNN. He's here with us. It's the Scott Jennings Show.
1: And here with us means Birmingham, Michigan today, where we bring you this live broadcast. And in just a few minutes, we'll be hosting for a conversation the Speaker of the House, Mike Johnson. He and I find ourselves to be crossing paths in Michigan today. We look forward to talking to the Speaker about the news of the day. Want to talk a little further about the Iran deal. Vice President Vance wrapped up just a little while ago a press briefing at the White House talking about the Memorandum of Understanding and answering a lot of reporter questions. First thing is, how are the markets and the oil markets in specific responding to all of this? Let's see here. Right now, crude oil trading at about $75.27 a barrel. That's down about 2% today. National gas prices are down under $4. And in many places, by the way, particularly in my home of Louisville, Kentucky, they're much, much lower than that. The Dow Jones Industrial Average up about a half a point today as we broadcast. NASDAQ up almost 1.7, and the S&P is up a little over 1%. So you can see the markets and the oil markets are all responding the way the president and the vice president would have wanted. There have been a few things on the mind of Vice President Vance, who has become the public face of this Iran Memorandum of Understanding deal. And one of them is his back and forth with people on the right who are criticizing this deal. Some have called it a surrender. Some have called it a capitulation. Some have said this is a blunder, perhaps a historic blunder. I mean, I've heard a lot of critics out there on the right. J.D. Vance had answers for them today. Let's listen to all of this. Cut number 13.
2: Now, what I would say to, you know, some of the critics of the deal that I've heard that will say, well, Iran's going to get all this benefit. I'll repeat what I've said, and I'm probably going to have to repeat it a number of times, is what is the benefit that the Iranians get that they didn't have before? And the answer is nothing. They don't get anything unless they change their behavior. If they change their behavior, that is a thing to celebrate. That's going to transform the Middle East for a generation. If they don't change their behavior, they don't get the benefit of the bargain. And I think, I got to be honest, I think fundamentally this idea that, and it's a misrepresentation of the MOU, this idea that the Iranians get all these benefits before the deal is actually consummated, the idea that they get benefits before they change their behavior, is fundamentally a talking point that is issued by people who want the conflict to continue indefinitely, despite the fact that that's not good for the American people and it's not good for the region.
1: Interesting comment there from Vance at the end. It's not good for the American people for the conflict to continue. Now, those on the right who are criticizing President and the Vice President here believe they have stopped short, that they had Iran on the ropes, and that they should have continued the bombing and military campaign to further cripple and destroy the Iranian regime. And that's a legitimate and valid viewpoint. It's the first time in 47 years we've ever come close to having the Iranians on the ropes in a way that might materially change what's going on inside the country. On the other hand, as I reported to you at the top of the show, the issue here, obviously, just listen to the president's own words, was economics. The economics of this, not just for the United States, but for the world, meant that the president was on the clock and that something had to be done. And the reason they were on the clock is because world oil reserves in just a few weeks were going to run dry. And although we certainly produce enough oil here in the United States to supply ourselves, the world market could have been thrown into chaos, and the president said it would have been bedlam. So that's not an illegitimate thing to consider when you are managing the end of a conflict that you yourself started. Vice President Vance also today had this to say about taking a holistic approach to see if Iran is crossing any red lines before any further military action could take place. Let's hear him again in Cut 16.
3: The president has said that if Iran doesn't behave themselves, we're going to resume military action. So what is the red line for what Iran can do before they cross that red line and we do resume military action?
2: Well, it's just, it's going to be a holistic approach where we look at their behavior. Are they funding terrorism? Are they leading to attacks of other people? Are they trying to get centrifuges to redevelop their nuclear weapons program? There are all these questions that we're going to ask about whether they've actually changed their behavior. Do they allow the inspectors in as they have promised that they would do, or do they refuse to allow those inspectors in. A whole host of things we're going to see. We're working towards a very successful resolution of this process. But again, it takes two to tango. And what the president is just saying is that we maintain economic, diplomatic, and military leverage that nobody else in the world has. So if the Iranians want to change, great. We're going to help them. If they don't change, we still got all the cards.
1: Differences of opinion out there about whether there should be any hope at all for the Iranians to change. But as Vice President Vance said today, what does it hurt to try? We'll find out the answer, because that is the path that we are on. You know, when I am preparing for this show for topics like the Iran deal or for topics having to do with virtually anything, I need well-rounded information. I need lots of sources. I need to know what everybody is saying on the right, on the left, mainstream media, independent media, the podcasters. I really need a 360-degree view of it all, and that is exactly why FreeSpoke exists, and it's why I use FreeSpoke. It is an app built to give you the full picture, not a filtered version, not something that an algorithm has determined that you want to see, not something that says, oh, we're just going to give Scott what will make his hat, well, it'll make him happy, that'll tickle his pleasure centers. We're going to give him all the information. That's what every news consumer should strive for. You want to know everything. For me, trying to talk to you every day, trying to debate on CNN, you know how necessary that is. I would recommend you get freespoke.com/Jennings. Getfreespoke.com/Jennings. You're going to love the app. Download it today. You'll have everything you ever needed to know. When we come back, Missouri Senator Eric Schmidt is here right after this.
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7: U.S. and Iranian negotiators are in Switzerland for talk to work on key details of their interim agreement to end the Iran war. A team led by Vice President J.D. Vance is meeting Iranian negotiators, including Iran Parliament Speaker Mohammad Bagar Qualibif and Foreign Minister Abbas Araghchi Sunday. Pakistan and Qatar are serving as mediators. Iran says it has closed the Strait of Hormuz again over Israel's ongoing military campaign in Lebanon. The interim deal between the U.S. and Iran is meant to stop fighting on all fronts, including Lebanon. And France is in the grips of a severe heat wave, leading to canceled trains, concerts, and sport events. Authorities have banned public drinking in red alert zones to reduce risks. This is SRN.
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12: Your answer on weather.
1: Mostly sunny this afternoon. Could see a pop-up shower or thunderstorm through the evening hours. Low tonight around 73. Tomorrow, mix of sun and clouds, few scattered showers through the day with a high of 89. Our rain chance increases as we head into tomorrow night. I'm Georgia WeatherNet meteorologist KJ Allen on AM 920. The answer.
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6: News this hour from Town Hall, I'm Mary Rose. U.S. and Iranian negotiators are in Switzerland for talks to work on key details of their interim agreement to end the Iran war. A team led by U.S. Vice President J.D. Vance will meet with Iranian negotiators Sunday. Officials from Pakistan and Qatar are serving as mediators. Iran has closed the Strait of Hormuz again over Israel's ongoing military campaign in Lebanon. The interim deal between the U.S. and Iran is meant to stop fighting on all fronts, including Lebanon. President Trump has threatened to impose tolls in the strait if a final deal isn't reached in 60 days. The Trump administration is intensifying its crackdown on Antifa, renewing its designation of the group as a domestic terrorist organization.
7: The Justice Department has charged 15 alleged Antifa members in Minnesota, accusing them of coordinating violent attacks on ICE agents and facilities. Officials say similar cases have led to arrests, convictions, and charges across several states, including Oregon, Texas, and California. The White House says it will use the full force of federal law to disrupt and prosecute organized violent networks. Ken Lorman reporting.
6: Measles is on the march in Utah.
8: Utah spent the past year fighting measles outbreaks in almost every county, and experts say there's no clear end in sight. Health officials worry measles cases will rise again when school starts and cold weather kicks in. International health experts are set to gather in November to determine whether the U.S. and Mexico will both keep their measles-free designations. Canada lost its last year. Bob Agner reporting.
6: Today marks the official start of summer. Astronomers say the summer solstice began at 4:25 Eastern this morning when the Earth's axis made its northernmost tilt toward the sun. More at townhall.com.
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4: Mostly sunny this afternoon. Could see a pop-up shower or thunderstorm through the evening hours. Low tonight around 73. Tomorrow, mix of sun and clouds. Few scattered showers through the day with a high of 89. Our rain chance increases as we head into tomorrow night. I'm Georgia WeatherNet meteorologist KJ Allen on AM 920. 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
8: Leviticus chapter 23, and we'll begin reading there at verse 9. All right, now the Bible tells us, and the Lord spake unto Moses, saying, Speak unto the children of Israel, and say unto them, When ye come into the land which I give unto you, and shall reap the harvest thereof, then ye shall bring a sheaf of the first fruits of your harvest unto the priest. And he shall wave the sheaf before the Lord to be accepted for you. On the morrow after the Sabbath, the priest shall wave it. And the meat offering thereof shall be 2/10 deals of fine flour mingled with oil, an offering made by fire unto the Lord for a sweet savor. And the drink offering thereof shall be of wine. And that's unfermented wine. Of course, you'll just have to take my word for it, but that never fermented wine was offered here. And then the Bible says the fourth part of a hen, and he shall eat neither bread nor parched corn nor green ears until the self same day that ye have brought an offering unto your God. It shall be a statute forever throughout your generation in all your dwellings. Heavenly Father, now, once again, we come to thee as humbly as we can, dear God. We know that it's an awesome thing to be in the house of the living God. It's a great responsibility to be behind this pulpit of wood. And I pray now, God, that as the word of God is broken out to thy people, that they would receive the word with gladness tonight. And help us to be alert to the word of God tonight. For it is truly, thus saith the Lord, as we read the scriptures. And I pray, God, that it will be a real blessing to the people, encourage the people, revive the people in the last days, and get them on fire for the things of God like they never had before, and help them to grow more in love with the Savior. When they see how God had planned all these things out in ages past, and now we are the recipients of most of these festivals, we are living proof that these festivals, at least the first four of them, pointed to us, and now we are that generation that it pointed to, and we are a testimony of the perfect word of God, and we'll thank you now for Jesus' sake. Amen. All right, please be seated. We covered the Passover, because the Passover, in simple terms, speaks of Calvary. Behold, the Lamb of God taketh away the sin of the world. I don't think we could ever talk enough about it, but we gave a good strive. You know the word try's not in the Bible, by the way. T-R-Y. Not in there. Uh-uh. So we gave a good strive. And we want to consider, we considered also the Feast of Unleavened Bread. The Feast of Unleavened Bread, we kind of went through that real quickly, because that's really part of the Passover. After the Passover, the very next day is the 15th day of Nisan, and that starts the 7 days where they are to do no servile work, and they are not to eat any leavened bread whatsoever. And that speaks of the fact that after you get born again, you realize, you know, a lot of people say, well, God saved me, now I can live the way I want to live. But ladies and gentlemen, that's not true. God saved you for a lot of reasons. First of all, he saved you because he loves you, and he doesn't want you to spend eternity in the lake of fire. Give me an amen. But then he also saved you because he wants to set you apart for his use. So ladies and gentlemen, after the Passover, we don't just live to ourselves, you know. After God saved me, there's a lot of things I had to unload. I didn't realize how wicked they were. I had to unload my rock and roll music. Give me an amen. Because rock and roll doesn't jive with being a Christian. You can't be a Christian rock and roller. Come on now. You know what the word oxymoron is? Oxymoron is like two trains gonna have a head-on collision. That's an oxymoron, okay? Two ideas conflicting with one another. Boom, a big explosion. No such thing as a Christian rapper. Give me an amen. No such thing as a Christian tobacco smoker, whether it's a cigar. I know preachers in the South, believe it or not, right in front of me chewing tobacco. And then they just kind of go like that. And I never knew why they was doing that until I looked back there and it was a big cup of that tobacco spit. Man, that is as gross as you can get. All right. But anyway, but they don't get it. They don't get it. You know, the Bible says that we are to present our bodies a living sacrifice, holy and acceptable unto God, which is our reasonable service. And be not conformed to this world, but to be transformed by the renewing of our minds. And that's the only time you're going to know the perfect will of God. You say, I don't know the perfect will of God. I don't know if I should do this. I don't know that. Well, you have to present your body a living sacrifice. The Feast of Unleavened Bread was a time of separation. So, Passover is salvation. Unleavened bread is separation. Separation from this wicked, ungodly world. I'm glad when God saved me. He gave me a new family, the Church of the Living God, as seen in a local church. I'm telling you what, I praise God for my new family. Give me an amen. But God had to show me that I'm no longer a friend to this world. And not only that, the world's not a friend of mine either. Neither do I like the world, and the world doesn't like me, and we just don't get along. And so, ladies and gentlemen, the Bible says we need to come out from among them and touch not the unclean thing. And so when we get saved, we meet the Lord at Calvary. But after we get saved, we need to meet the Lord at Romans 12, 1 and 2, which I already quoted. All right. And that's when a Christian learns what it means to be sanctified. Practical sanctification. God set us apart positionally, but we have to learn what that means practically. And, so that's the Feast of Unleavened Bread. Also, the Feast of Unleavened Bread spoken about the broken body of our Savior, how was whipped with the cat of nine tails, his guts was out. They have wrote books about the terrifying and horrible damage that the crucifixion and even the pre-crucifixion scourging affects the body, and how he's pretty much just hanging on the cross, just his guts were out. It's horrible. It's terrible. And of course, the Bible says there in Isaiah chapter 52, that his visage was so marred more than any man. So in other words, the way Jesus died, no person's ever been able to replicate that, all right? I don't know if I ever mentioned this to you, but don't tell me if you did see The Passion. It was one of the greatest movies, they say, was ever made about the crucifixion of Christ. It was such a graphic movie, they had to rate it R. And why, you couldn't even take your kids to it. It was so graphic. Are you hearing me now? And everybody went there. I didn't go, but about everybody I heard, they went to see the Passion. And I just don't understand that. First of all, it was put together by a bunch of Roman Catholics, huh? They even had nuns in there. Nuns. And the fact of the matter is, where were our Baptist brothers preaching the gospel in front of the movie theaters, telling these poor people how to get saved? You know? Look, may I say, no movie, no book except the Bible can ever describe what Jesus went through. And I don't even believe the Bible doesn't tell us everything that he went through. But one day we'll know. We sure will. And so that is the Feast of Unleavened Bread, that the body of Christ was broken, yet this dovetails into the Feast of First Fruits. When this broken body of the Lord Jesus Christ, it was racked with pain. He suffered more than anybody. His body was torn apart. The crown of thorns, 2.5. I have a replica of the crown of thorns in my office, and it's 2.5 inches long. And they rammed that into his skull. His side was pierced. Water and blood came out of his side. Medical doctors tell us that when water and blood comes out of the side, it means that the heart has ruptured. The heart of our Savior literally broke. Can you believe that? Literally broke for you and I. Not to mention that he was already shedding blood there in the garden and sweat like drops of blood. And it's a good thing he didn't die there, because if he had died there, we'd all be going to hell. Amen? I praise God. I didn't get to talk about all that, about the second cup. Man, I just ought to throw that in quickly. But that second cup is the second cup of blessing. You know why it's a cup of blessing? Because the Jews were delivered. Amen. Aren't you thankful? Had the Lord Jesus Christ taken that second cup, then he would have died there in the garden. I'm thankful he didn't take that second cup, aren't you? I'm thankful that the Lord Jesus Christ didn't bleed out there. Amen. I'm thankful he held on. Amen. It was already foreordained that he would come. I mean, the Son of God was already planning on the whole thing in eternity past. But the human side of him did not want to go through the pain and the suffering. And that's why it talks about he was obedient. He was obedient unto death. You understand? The death of the cross. He obeyed. I'm talking about the suffering and the heart affliction that he went through. 100% God, 100% man, 100% of the time. Sinless, never could sin, didn't know how to sin, didn't want to sin, didn't have the compulsion to sin, didn't have a sin nature. Was tempted 40 days and 40 nights by the devil. He was tempted by the devil, but he himself was not tempted within like you and I would have been tempted within. Yet, the Bible says, after the devil left him, guess who came to minister to him? Angels. Why did they come to minister to him? Because he had a human body. That's why. Are you hearing me now? He wept. He felt pain. He felt hunger. Come on now. Yet, without sin. All right. So now we get into the first fruits. And the first fruits, dearly beloved, speak very clearly about the resurrection. So the first day, we have the Passover. Second day, we have the Feast of Unleavened Bread. And the third day, we have the beginning of the first fruits. All right, now here's the thing. The first fruits, ladies and gentlemen, speak of resurrection. Resurrection.
9: 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If you would like to have a copy of this series in its entirety, you may call us at 844-644-4426. And now, here is the remainder of today's broadcast.
8: Now, we all need to turn to this because I think it's really good for us to read this, but we need to turn to 1 Corinthians chapter 15. You're all familiar with that, at least you should be, but we call that the resurrection chapter. Most of the chapter is devoted to the resurrection. It's devoted to the importance of the resurrection. Because, beloved, the Passover would not mean anything. The Feast of Unleavened Bread would not mean anything if Jesus didn't resurrect, right? But it is kind of coincidental that there is a mountain there and it looks like a skull with two eye sockets and a nose socket. Give me an amen. And there's a garden there and there's a tomb there that actually you couldn't see it back in the 1800s. They dug it up and actually had a little window. And that little window was one of the windows that you could see into the sepulcher. That's all they could see, but they dug it up and lo and behold, there it was, a sepulcher. We don't know if they laid the body of Jesus in there, but for tourists' sake, they cleaned it all up, made it nice, and I went in there. And when I went in there, I was all by myself. And, you know, Jews kind of get emotional. Give me an amen. They get emotional, and I was really in there, and I was thinking about it. Now, I'm not, just to clarify, I'm not against the cross. I'm not against what the cross symbolizes. No. What it means. No. Songs about the cross, I'm not against it at all. But I'm going to tell you something, though. There was a view, my view changed a lot when I was in the tomb. It was. Now, I have to be, you got to understand that the cross to a Jew is something I got to get over. In fact, my first study Bible, I had one of these covers with a cross on it. And when my mother saw it, she about had a cardiac arrest. She said, get that cross off your Bible. I said, well, Mama, the cross is symbolic. I don't care. All she could think about is the Nazi swastika, which is a modified cross. And she couldn't, she thought about how in the name of Jesus Christ, 6 million Jews were killed. So, you know, I gave in to that, right? Because the fact that she doesn't understand. She doesn't understand. She is right that cross means a curse. And the one that hangs on the cross is cursed by God. Are you hearing me now? In fact, there's nothing good about a cross in and of itself. Nothing good about it at all. Murderers hang on crosses. My Savior took my place on an old rugged cross that's for murderers and liars and cheaters. Right? And He took my place. Praise God. But my mom don't understand that. So when I'm witnessing the Jewish people, I don't talk a whole lot about the cross right off the bat. No sense giving them a T-bone steak when they don't even know how to drink milk yet. Come on, give me an amen. So the fact of the matter is I'm in this tomb. I'm thinking about the importance of this tomb. It's really not very big. I would say it's no bigger than, you know, maybe from here, right here, all to the wall. And it's cut in half, and they have bars to separate. On the other side is where they laid the body, would have laid the body of Jesus. And I'm in there, and I'm just thinking about how wonderful it is to be here, all by my lonesome. Amen. And I'm thinking about the blessing of being in the possible sepulcher. They laid the body of my Savior. And I got thinking about all that that means and everything like that. And then all of a sudden, there was another tour coming, and it was a bunch of Lutherans came. And they crowded me in there, and I could hardly breathe, you know. Now, you know what happens when you get a bunch of Lutherans and a crazy Baptist Jew in the same place, right? Woo! Potential dynamite. And I felt like, you know, what are these people doing? They're crowding me. It's just me and the Lord. I'm trying to meditate on this. And I heard something I'll never forget. Heard something like this. What's this hole in the wall all about? Whoa, boy. Good thing I saved. But the fact is, I'm not supposed to strive, right? I'm not supposed to be violent. I'm supposed to, I'm supposed to be just merciful. And he probably didn't know what he was talking about because he didn't know what he was talking about. But then I looked on the back. They put a door there. On the back, on the door, there is a wooden plaque. And it's inscribed these words. And I'm telling you what, boy, I tell you what, I yelled it out as hard as I could. This is what the word said. Not here. He is risen. Boy, they left there in a hurry, didn't they? Get away from this crazy Baptist. To me, the sepulcher is of more importance than that cross. The reason is they laid his body there, and if his body was still there, the cross would be meaningless. He resurrected, folks. See what I'm saying? He resurrected. He became the first fruits of the harvest. This is the first harvest of the year. Amen. And just like, you, how many farmers we have here? You farmer, Brother John? You look like a farmer back there, dear brother. You're not a farmer? Anybody has a beard ought to be a farmer. Give me an amen. All right, but anyway, do we have any gardens? You got some gardeners. All right. But what is a seed alive or dead? It's dead. What does the Bible say? You put that dead seed in the ground, give it a little water, some sunlight, it springs up. Amen! It resurrects, doesn't it? So though the Savior was put to death, amen, he resurrected. He's the first fruits. Don't you ever forget it. He's the first one that ever resurrected from the dead with a glorified body. Here's proof text of that. Notice with me in 1 Corinthians chapter 15. Notice here what it says in verse 20. But now is Christ risen from the dead. Woo! Yes, yes. And become the first fruits. So it doesn't say first fruit. It says first fruits. That's so very important. Because if it said first fruit, it could mean there's others. But he says he is the first fruits. Amen. He is the only one and only him and nobody else so far. You got to get that. It's so very important. He is the first fruits of them that sleep. For since by man came death, by man came also the resurrection of the dead. For as in Adam all die, even so in Christ shall all be made alive. Woo, isn't that good? But every man in his own order. We're going to talk about that here in a moment. What order is he talking about? Well, I believe Jesus knows all about farming. I really do. Yes, indeed. Christ, the first fruits. There it is, plural. Afterward, they that are Christ at his coming. Well, what about that? So what that means, ladies and gentlemen, is that Christ is the first fruits. He is the first one that resurrected with a glorified body. There will be nobody like him with a glorified body until the second coming. Are you hearing me now? So this is a farming terminology here. We get this understanding as what's known there in the book of Revelation as the first resurrection. Now, the first resurrection is made up of three parts. The first fruits come, and then after that, the harvest. Then after that, what's after that? The gleanings. And those are three parts of one whole process in the Bible called the first resurrection. Amen. Praise God for that. I'm saying this, you'll understand why I'm bringing all this up here in a few moments. So every man in his own order, Christ the first fruit, afterward they that are Christ at his coming. And then cometh the end, so that's where we'll get the gleanings, when he shall have delivered up the kingdom to God, even the Father, when he shall have put down all rule and all authority and power. And anyway, I'm not going to get into the rest of that. So, all right, now, in Matthew chapter 27, it gives the detail of the resurrection. So just listen, all right? You don't have to turn if you don't want to. But in Matthew chapter 27, verse 50, the Bible says Jesus, when he had cried again with a loud voice, I think Jesus likes it loud. Would you agree with that? He likes it loud. He cried with a loud voice, yielded up the ghost. And behold, the veil of the temple was rent in twain from the top to the bottom. And the earth did quake. And did I tell you that when I went outside the sepulcher, I was looking at the wall there, and I asked the tour guide that was with these people, I said, do you see what I see? And he's looking, what's the big deal? It's just a wall. I said, come on now, you know what I'm looking at. Why don't you tell these people what's there? He said, well, what's the big deal, sir? I said, don't you see that crack? Don't you see that crack? He probably thought I had a crack in my head. Didn't see that crack? Yeah, that crack, you can see it from the top to the bottom like that. He said, so what? I said, what do you mean, so what? I said, that crack is a result of this earthquake. That's what's So, amen. It's a testimony to the resurrection. Oh, they don't get it. These unbelievers don't get it. All right. Verse 52. And the graves were opened. And now look at this now. This is so very important. Don't miss this now. And many bodies of the saints which slept arose. Now, it doesn't say they all arose. I mean, there were millions of saints buried. Come on now. Daniel, David, many millions of saints have been buried. They all didn't resurrect. It said many of them resurrected. You'll understand what I'm saying in a moment. So many bodies of the saints which slept arose, verse 53, and came out of the graves. This is so important you don't miss this. After his resurrection. So in other words, what happened was the graves were open, but those poor guys, those poor saints, there was probably some women there too. Give me an amen. Come on now. Their bodies are still in the grave, and I guarantee you, they probably want to get out too, don't they? Come on now. But they got to wait for the number one person, the first fruits. Now, when the first fruits resurrects, then they can come out of the grave. You see how that is? So they came out of the graves after his resurrection, and what did they do? Went into the holy city and appeared unto many. Well, that many is the same as the other many. It didn't appear to everybody. Here's the thing. These people that came out of the grave after Christ came out of the grave with a glorified body, there is no evidence whatsoever that they had glorified bodies. You know why? Because the Bible already told us in 1 Corinthians 15 that Christ is the first fruits. Then, at his coming. See that? So these people that came out of the grave, Brother Nichols, they were like Lazarus. They rose with the same body that they were born with. They went back to the city, probably where they lived, because they buried people there in the locale of where they were born and raised, just like we have today. And I guarantee you, they were shouting. They were happy. Amen.
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8: These people that came out of the grave after Christ came out of the grave with a glorified body, there is no evidence whatsoever that they had glorified bodies. You know why? Because the Bible already told us in 1 Corinthians 15 that Christ is the first fruits. Then, at his coming. See that? So these people that came out of the grave, Brother Nichols, They were like Lazarus. They rose with the same body that they were born with. They went back to the city, probably where they lived, because they buried people there in the locale of where they were born and raised, just like we have today. And I guarantee you, they were shouting. They were happy. Amen. Most probably, it was like Lazarus, who had died, and Lord raised them up. And in that generation, people probably knew who they were. They went back to the city. They probably knew who their family was. There's no indication that they would have been otherwise. Now, this is what we call biblical assumption. We're not talking about just assumption, but we're talking about biblical assumption because of the fact that Christ is the first fruits. Now, to substantiate that, since we're Bible-believing Baptists and we preach the Bible, we don't just preach our opinions, right? And our notions and our speculations. But is there some verses in the Bible that substantiate what we're considering? And I believe there is. You can write this down. Daniel chapter 12. Now, in Daniel chapter 12, the Lord tells him to seal it up, just like he told John the Apostle to seal up the vision, all that. But notice here in verse 13, just listen now. He tells Daniel, after he tells him to seal it up, he says, "But go thou thy way till the end be, for thou shalt rest." And that means his body is in the grave. All right? "Thou shalt rest." And then it says, comma, "and stand in thy lot at the end of the days." Wow, that's amazing, isn't it? So even Daniel, who was so close to God, not going to be allowed to have a resurrection until the end of the days. So you know where Daniel's body is right now? It's still in the grave. Got it? We're not talking about the soul and the spirit. We're talking about the body. We know that the Old Testament saints, their soul and spirit were in a place called paradise, right? You all know that. And we know that the Lord Jesus led captivity captive. What he's talking about there, he took paradise and he took it up there in the third heaven. We know that. The Bible talks about that. But the bodies have not resurrected yet. Are you hearing me now? Jesus is the first what? Fruits. And in the proper order of farming, the next is the harvest. And that is at the second coming. That means Daniel is still in the grave. Now, if you listen to the preaching of Peter as he's expounding the word in chapter 2, it all seems to go together. He's preaching to the Jews and the proselyte Jews. They're at Pentecost. And I'll be talking about Pentecost. I don't know if I'll get to it tonight. But he's preaching to them at Pentecost. And he tells us about the resurrection, the importance of the resurrection. And he says there in verse 27, he said, "Because thou wilt not leave my soul in hell, neither wilt thou suffer thy Holy One to see corruption, thou hast made known to me the ways of life. Thou shalt make me full of joy with thy countenance." Now that's speaking of resurrection right there. And that's a throwback to Psalm 16. And then the Bible says in verse 29, now you got to really listen now. "Men and brethren, let me freely speak unto you of the patriarch David, that he is both dead," and look at that word there, "dead and buried." Now, Jesus is already resurrected. The Lord Jesus has already ascended. Are you hearing me now? And now we're at Pentecost 50 days later. And David is still buried in his grave. Are you telling me that the Lord would leave David behind? Are you telling me that the Lord would have left Daniel behind? Of course he wouldn't. But the fact of the matter is, it's not their time. Are you hearing me? It's not their time.
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8: So that's why he says that he is both dead and buried, and his sepulcher is with us unto this day. Well, if you go to Israel, one of the first places they want you to go, they want to take you up to the upper room, the same upper room where they met not soon after this, at Pentecost. You know why the upper room's so special? Even the Jewish people don't get it. They put, this is so amazing to me. That's why I believe that the early Hebrew Christians had a lot of influence on a lot of things. Like I believe they had a lot of influence on the modern day Passover with the matzah bread and the afikomen and all that. The Jews have no explanation for it, legitimately. I believe the Hebrew Christians put that in there in the early days. They met in that upper room. That upper room was very special to the disciples. We know there's about 120 up in the upper room there at Pentecost, right? Amen, amen. But if you go to Israel, they'll take you to the upper room. And the upper room wouldn't be so significant if there wasn't something very important in the upper room. You know what's up there in the upper room now? David's sepulcher, all right? I mean, they have a whole thing that basically they took out of the actual, actual where they had buried him, and they have basically a casket. But it's right there. They call that David's sepulcher. Now, wouldn't that be amazing? Wouldn't that be amazing that the very upper room is where David's body was actually laid? And I wouldn't have any doubt that that is true, because the Jews themselves believe that's where it is. Come on, give me an amen. Almost like a testimony to the fact that Jesus resurrected, but David still hasn't resurrected, right? Y'all follow me? I hope you are. So, why am I bringing all that up? I'm bringing it all up because on this candlestick, I don't know if I probably mentioned too, maybe I didn't, but on the top of this candlestick, the real one in the tabernacle, these where the oil goes in, they're in the shape of almond shells. I don't know if you remember that. Now, the almond tree is considered a fruit tree in Israel, and it's the first tree that blossoms with fruit, the almonds. You see that? So this is a type of Christ as the first fruits, okay? So the fact of the matter is, the reason I'm bringing all this up is that Christ is the first fruits, and David and Daniel and all the other Old Testament saints, well, I'm sorry, they're not that I think they have any regrets, but they're not going to be part of the harvest. Who do you think is part of the harvest? Here's the thing, beloved. This is how we get into Pentecost. The church is part of the harvest. Jesus Christ is coming back not for Israel. He's coming back for the church. You're a born-again believer. You are a member of the church. And therefore, we are the harvest. You see that? We're the harvest. The Lord Jesus Christ is coming back for his bride. Amen. How many brides does Jesus have? One bride. How many wives does he have? One wife. Come on now. Come on now. Now, at the end of tribulation period, of course, Israel is going to get saved in one day, right? It'll be glorious. It'll be glorious. And the old devil will be put in the bottomless pit. Won't that be a joyous time? One of the greatest joyous times ever in the history of the world. So the devil's going to shut up. He's going to be shut up for that old troublemaker. Amen. He won't be able to menace us for 1,000 years, glory to God. Daniel, David, right? The Old Testament saints, they're going to come out of the grave. Amen. And that's called the gleanings. Because here's the question I have to a lot of people. They cannot answer unless you understand it like I'm preaching it here. The Bible says that John the Baptist was a friend of the bridegroom. Now, John the Baptist is a type of the nation of Israel. My question is, how is the nation of Israel going to get up there at the marriage supper of the Lamb? At the marriage supper of the Lamb, it's not going to just be the bride. It's going to be the friend of the bridegroom's going to be up there, right? The friend of the bridegroom. That's talking about a wedding. Amen? And Israel's going to be up there, but not all Israel's going to be up there. Only the ones that have a glorified body. Are you hearing me now? Those are the ones that are dead and been buried, and then they are going to resurrect like another rapture, I guess, and they will be there at the marriage supper of the Lamb, Revelation chapter 19. Isn't that good? We'll have a great wedding feast. And it does say that it's the supper of the Lamb, not of the wine. Come on, give me amen. There won't be no pig up there. As far as I know, there won't be no ham up there. Sorry to disappoint my Gentile brothers.
9: 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Did you know that over 700 years before Jesus Christ was born, the prophet Isaiah gave the exact detail of the Messiah's birth of a virgin in Isaiah 7:14, and a complete description of the suffering of our Savior in what is referred to by some as the forbidden chapter, Isaiah 53. Dr. Freed, who was raised in Judaism but found his Messiah over 45 years ago, teaches each day. 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
8: The first resurrection is made up of three parts: Christ, the first fruits, the church, which was born again at Pentecost. Jesus is coming back for the born again church. You know, there was a church in the wilderness. He's not coming back for the church in the wilderness. The church in the wilderness was the Jews. But the born-again church happened at Pentecost. And we'll get into that a little bit later, tomorrow, Lord willing. I'm going to give you a couple verses to kind of chew on as we consider this. The first fruits, then after 50 days from the first fruits, we have Pentecost. Pentecost means 50. So 50 days have transpired. We have the first three feasts: Passover, Feast of Unleavened Bread, and the first fruits. They're all in the first month. And then when the third month comes along, we have Pentecost. You got that? First four feasts. And at Pentecost, something miraculous happens that never happened before. Never, never happened before. A miracle has happened. Now, it is true that the Lord Jesus did a lot of miraculous things with his disciples. And I had a discussion with one of our dear brothers. He means well. And you have to love each other when it comes to certain things. And he says, well, didn't the Lord blow on the disciples and gave them the Holy Ghost? Well, sure. Well, he also blew on David and gave him the Holy Ghost. But the difference between that and Pentecost is a big difference. The big difference is that the Holy Ghost baptized them. Well, they were baptized with the Holy Ghost. And that did not happen until Pentecost, because that's what the Bible said would happen, and it did happen. So something happened at Pentecost that never happened before. And the Bible said they would be baptized by the Holy Ghost and by fire. For the Bible said there in Acts chapter 1 verse 5, you're familiar with this, for John truly baptized with water. See, there's always a symbol of a physical, always in the Bible, all right? Water baptism is symbolic of a spiritual event. Got it? Communion is symbolic of a spiritual event. Baptism by water is a symbol of a spiritual event. And in this one verse, we have a spiritual, we have a physical. One is spiritual, baptism of the Holy Ghost. One is physical, actually water. Where he says here, John truly baptized with water. That's physical. And then he says, with a semicolon, which is important, it's a separation. But ye, so this never happened yet, never happened, but ye shall be baptized with the Holy Ghost not many days hence. Okay, you got it now? Is it that complicated, ladies and gentlemen, that they were baptized with the Holy Ghost? So when they were baptized with the Holy Ghost, for the first time in history, Jews and Gentiles were put into the same body. And they were put into the same body, and the difference was, before Calvary, the Holy Ghost could go and come as he pleases. But Pentecost meant they were sealed by the Holy Ghost, and they were placed into the body of Christ. You don't see that. That is spiritual. What is the symbol of that which is spiritual? Baptism by water. That's Pentecost. You got it? Passover, Calvary. Feast of Unleavened Bread, the broken body of our Savior. We partake, we get saved, we live a life of separation. That leads into the resurrection, the first fruits. And then Pentecost. We actually become members of the body of Christ. Is that not exciting? Come on now. I don't know. You realize how exciting that is? Look, it was exciting to me when I found out that Christ was in me, Christ in me, the hope of glory. I was excited when I found out that I'm now the temple of God. But that, isn't that interesting? Not only am I the temple of God, but I'm in him. I mean, he's in me and I'm in him. It's beautiful, isn't it? Heavenly Father, we thank you now for the good word of God that's been broken to us. And I pray now, Father, that we'll ever appreciate all that's been done on our behalf. Dear Heavenly Father, if there's an unsaved person here tonight that's never been truly born again, I pray tonight you'll save them. May they know the blessing of eternal life and their names written in the Lamb's Book of Life forever. For Jesus' sake, amen.

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If it has, please contact us and let us know you're listening. 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

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Dr. Freed, who was raised in Judaism but found his Messiah over 45 years ago, teaches each day. 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
3: From Town Hall, I'm Mary Rose. Vice President J.D. Vance said as U.S.-Iran talks took place in Switzerland that there's a chance to improve relations with Iran after the interim deal to end the war. But back in the U.S. on Sunday, President Trump warned of renewed strikes if Iran continues to support Hezbollah militants in Lebanon or closes the Strait of Hormuz, saying he could order the U.S. military to hit Iran very hard again. Counting down to midterm elections, House Speaker Mike Johnson says he's confident Republicans will hold on to their majority.
4: We've got great candidates, an extraordinary record to run on, a great environment, and meanwhile, the Democrats are going stock raving mad. As you can see, there's an insurgent left has taken over the Democrat Party. The Marxists are taking control. They're openly running as socialists and anti-Semites and everything else. And I really, really like our chances in the fall. I'm convinced we're going to win.
3: All 435 House seats are up, while about one-third of Senate seats are on the ballot. Illinois Governor J.B. Pritzker has signed off on a new package of taxes targeting the tech sector. Correspondent Ken Lorman reports.
5: The measures hit digital advertising, cryptocurrency investors, prediction markets, and social media platforms, and are expected to raise more than $800 million a year. Illinois will also become the first state to charge social media companies based on user counts. Legal experts warn the plan could face constitutional challenges, and conservatives argue the taxes single out speech platforms and could chill online expression while tying up businesses in costly court fights. Ken Lorman reporting.
3: Evacuations are underway in a town south of Salt Lake City where a wildfire has grown up to 13,000 acres. More on these stories at Town Hall.
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6: Mostly sunny this afternoon. Could see a pop-up shower or thunderstorm through the evening hours. Low tonight around 73. Tomorrow, mix of sun and clouds. Few scattered showers through the day with a high of 89. Our rain chance increases as we head into tomorrow night. I'm Georgia WeatherNet meteorologist KJ Allen on AM 920. 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
7: Morning glory and evening grace, America. Welcome to hour three of the You Hear It Show. As you've known over the years, 26 years I've been doing this program, whenever I had a question on anything nuclear, I would call my college roommate and closest friend, Dan Poneman. And Dan would educate me on what I needed to know. And now Dan's taken to telling me, call Congressman Fleischman from Tennessee 3rd. He knows more about nuclear than anybody else in the Congress. So he's here, because I got questions on nukes. Congressman, welcome back. Let's start by telling people where Tennessee 3 is. What do you represent? Which part of the state?
8: East Tennessee, the Great Oak Ridge Reservation, the birthplace of the Manhattan Project, and the number one nuclear state in the country, the Oak Ridge National Lab, the Y-12 National Security Complex, the site of the most successful legacy cleanup and environment in the country. So all things East Tennessee. I live in Chattanooga. I represent Oak Ridge, but Oak Ridge is right next to the great city, my beloved city of Knoxville. I do not represent Knoxville, but I went there at the ripe old age of 20 when I began law school and came to the South. And by the way, thank you for your kind words about Dan Poneman. Dan is a former deputy Secretary of Energy. He did an outstanding job. He is still a dear, dear friend. So you choose your friends very, very wisely and well.
7: Well, my friends are two Democrats, Dan Poneman and Mark Guerin. Mark was Bill Clinton's Deputy Chief of Staff and Peace Corps Director. Dan's worked for every Democrat. They're just wrong, but they're wonderful people. That's what I tell them. And Dan isn't wrong on nukes.
8: He's not wrong on nukes. And when you sit with Dan and spend some time with him, you're right. The Dems are wrong, but he's not a crazy Dem. He's the old-timey Dem. Still wrong, but not like the current Democratic Party that has literally lost his mind. Dan has kept his mind. I think he's actually more of an independent. But in any event, I'm glad you and I are still good, strong, conservative Republicans. And that's what I think we need more of.
9: Yeah, well, I'll describe him in a final way. He's a John Glenn Democrat. That's who he went to work for first out of college. I went to work for Richard Nixon.
8: Well said.
9: And Mark went to work for Robert Drinan. So that tells you where the three of us were going. Okay, Congressman Fleischman, yes. I want to ask you something that you may not be able to answer. I think we did so much damage to the Iranian nuclear program that Operation Epic Fury is a win-win-win, regardless of what's in the MOU. I'm not too put out by the MOU because I think it's a punt. But I would do it anyway, even if it was the last day of the war. What do you think?
8: Totally agree with you. This is a great win for the Trump administration. It's a great win for America. It's a great win for the world's security. Iran, for 47 years, and I'm old enough, I'm 63, to remember when they had that revolution. And for 47 years, Iran has been the worst state sponsor of terrorism in the world. They've killed Americans. They've killed other people. They've threatened our beloved ally, Israel. They've threatened the United States. We have succeeded now in totally keeping them from ever developing a nuclear weapon. They were on that path. The proof is in the fact that they've got this enriched uranium that we will ultimately be taking back to the United States and storing safely for the benefit of not only the United States, but of the world. But yes, a great win. This 14-point MOU is important, but it goes back to my great hero, Ronald Reagan, who said when he was dealing with the then evil empire, the Soviet Union, trust but verify. We will have to verify every step of the way, but thank goodness there will not be a nuclear Iran. And hopefully we can get back to a point now where the rest of the region has some stability. But you couldn't be more right. We have decimated them militarily. They've got no Navy. They've got no Air Force. They've got no communication. The regime is still tattered but intact, but a great win for President Trump and his entire team, Vance, Rubio, Witkoff, Kushner, and the like.
9: On the enriched material, because you put your finger on my number one concern, I was being briefed by a senior administration official. And I asked, do we get the 3.67% enriched uranium? And there was ambiguity there. I know we get the highly enriched uranium. It's either destroyed on site or brought back here. What's your understanding about the 3.67 stockpile to the extent it exists and wasn't blown up as well? I want that, too. What do you think?
8: Sure. Let me try to explain that, and I'm glad you asked me that. As part of my working in the nuclear area, I had to learn about nuclear fuels. Low enriched uranium fuel is LEU. That's up to 5% enrichment. In the ground, uranium is about 1%. When we enrich it to up to 5%, 3.67 is what we call LEU, low enriched uranium. I'm going to say it's harmless. This is the current feedstock for our existing supply of nuclear power plants, large and small, in the world. So this is low enriched uranium. It is nowhere near weapons grade uranium. So in effect, it's harmless. It's okay to allow them to do that. We have all along said Iran could have a peaceful nuclear energy program. The bottom line is they didn't want that. They wanted highly enriched weapons, enriched uranium, which now they cannot have and which we will take back.
9: And last question on this topic. If they attempt to rebuild centrifuges to use that 3.67%, which is 70% of the way to HEU, should we bomb those centrifuges again? I think we blew up all the factories to make them, and I think we blew up all the centrifuges, but should we make sure that they understand they can't ever do that again?
8: I think they do understand that, and the reality is when we spin centrifuges, and centrifuge technology is not unique to Iran. We have companies in this country, Urenco, Arano. There are companies that use these. America has a new country, actually a company called Centris that Dan was involved in. They have centrifuges as well. This technology is not unique, but yes, you can certainly enrich to up to 5%. HALEU, which is what the new reactors, the Generation 4 reactors will be using, is enriched up to 20%. You can use centrifuges for that. But yes, once you go beyond that, it is very easy to ascertain when they get into the weapons grade area. So we can monitor that. no worries if they stay at under 5%.
9: All right. Now, Congressman Fleischman, I always ask Secretary Burgum when he's on, or Secretary Wright when he's on, respectively, Interior and Energy, how are we doing on our modular reactor sprint? Because that's the future. That's the answer to everything. What's your assessment of it?
8: Well, I'm glad you asked me that. Both those gentlemen are my partners. I work on a very regular basis with Secretary Wright. Actually, I write the energy and water bill for the country that funds the Department of Energy. Secretary Burgum at the American Dominance Energy Council. I chair the American Dominance and Energy Caucus in Congress, which is a strong bipartisan caucus. So we have very similar goals. The reality is the small modular reactors, the Generation 3s, which are out there, I put up $800 million in fiscal 2024 for that. Two companies won, GE Hitachi and Holtec, both wonderful light water reactors using the LEU, the existing fuel. So are they the future? Yes. I commend the administration for choosing that. When I put up the money, I can't choose who wins and loses. I am dependent on people like Wright and Burgum and their experts to do that. In my view, they chose very wisely on the Generation 3s. But let's not look past the Generation 4s. These are companies like TerraPower, X-Energy, Kairos, which use higher potency fuel. They use the HALEU, which now we're going to have a Russian ban on in 2028. So we've got to produce that domestically, and we are doing that now, thanks to companies like Centrus, and others will be doing that. But the reality is the future is bright for these smaller reactors. I would be remiss if I didn't talk about the micro reactors, which in a colloquial sense is called a trash can reactor, smaller, able to be used by not only the Department of Energy, but also for the Department of Defense in lieu of future generators. So the future is bright for America. I wrote a bill in 24, 25, and 26, and 27 that is very strong pro-nuclear. The future is bright. And the best news, on the other side of the aisle, younger progressives who agree with me on absolutely nothing will come over and work with me on new nuclear. So hope springs eternal, and this is what we need. It's clean, reliable, resilient energy for the country. Obviously, I support coal. I support natural gas. We need both. I don't want to exclude any form, but new nuclear is the way to go. Existing nuclear, we're bringing back old nuclear power plants in this country that were shuttered, even in states with blue governors. Michigan's going to do it. Hopefully someday we'll do it in New York and Connecticut, but we're doing it in Pennsylvania. So all across the board, we are bullish in America on nuclear power.
9: We got 30 seconds, Congress, but I want to make sure I get this question in. People are worried about AI and data centers because they suck up power and water. There's places where there's lots of water, but if they get a modular reactor, doesn't that fuel the AI plant?
8: Absolutely, and thank you for President Trump in his executive order saying that these folks who are going to put AI centers are going to have to pay for their own power. That will allay the fear of any of the consumers thinking that their bill is going to go up, but absolutely right. These can actually power that. The demands are going to be very high on energy, but we want to protect the ratepayer, and President Trump has done that time and again.
9: Chuck Fleischman, Congressman extraordinaire from the 3rd District of Tennessee, thank you for joining me. We'll check in again in a quarter and see how we're doing on the effort to get it all advanced to actuality. Thank you, Congressman. I'll be right back. America, Charles.
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9: Welcome back, America. I'm Hugh Hewitt. Charles C.W. Cook, senior writer for National Review. He is also the host of the Charles C.W. Cook podcast. I listened to the editors this week. Charles, you seemed reserved as the early versions of the MOU were being released. So I wanted to check in with you now. I'm neither happy nor sad. I think it's a punt, and it will be followed by another punt. It's going to be like Ohio State football in the 90s. They're going to punt, punt, punt until we're past the elections. But that's just me. A lot of people are very upset. What do you think?
17: Well, I think Trump wants to get out. And I think that he is using any means at his disposal to do so. I half agree with you. I don't think it's a disaster, because my basic take on this is that if you were to have said to me 2 years ago we would get the Obama deal even, plus the destruction of Iran's nuclear facilities, at least for now, as we did with Midnight Hammer, I'd have said that was an improvement over the status quo. So I think we have improved the status quo. But I don't like this deal. And I think having made the announcements he did at the beginning of this, he's clearly backed off his original goals. Maybe he's punting. Maybe he'll never think about it again. It's quite difficult to tell with this president.
9: Now, I would like your political take on Secretary of State Marco Rubio. I posted a meme a little bit earlier, Marco, the coal miner with a canary, because I don't think he'll stick around for a bad deal. He's very invested in understanding the regime as the evil regime it is in Iran. If the final deal even began to seem like a sellout or a buy-off of Iran, do you think he'd stick?
17: I think he will stick around because I think he thinks he can do more good inside the tent than outside of it. I think he still thinks that there might be some action to take on Cuba. I think he may want to be president one day, whether it's this next election or not. I'd be surprised if he bailed over this.
9: What about the impact on Vice President Vance's viability as a 2028 candidate?
17: Well, my basic view on Vance is that he's tied to Trump because he's the vice president. And so, I mean, Trump's joke was not really a joke when he said if it doesn't work out, he'll blame it on Vance. Perhaps he will. But Vance's fortunes are tied to Trump's in the way that every vice president's are tied to the president. I'm not sure that voters are going to be looking at this and say, well, that was the Vance bit of the Trump presidency. I think they're going to evaluate the Trump presidency overall and then make their decisions about Vance.
9: All right, now I want to go back to my original premise that 5 months from now, after the election, there will be an occasion to begin hostilities again. I think that's going to happen, but I hear you saying you don't think that's going to happen.
17: Well, no, I'm just not sure what's going to happen. I don't think that it's always possible to apply this sort of rational analysis of President Trump. And it's not because he's always irrational, but he is capricious. I don't know if he will hit the post-midterm period and then never want anything to do with Iran ever again and ignore it until the end of his presidency. If the case you're making is that we will have to go back and deal with this at some point in the future and soon, I think that's plausible. But with Trump, you just never know. He's been a consistent Iran hawk for a long time, but whether he's going to want to burn more capital on this or he'll come to believe that he was misled, I just can't tell you.
9: Well, I also believe, and check me on this, the president responds to reaction in the way that, you know, if you touch an electric fence, you're not going to do it twice, or you burn your hand on an iron, you're not going to do it twice. I think he is seeing the blowback among at least half of the center-right, maybe more, maybe 75% of the center-right, and will intake that and reflect on it. Have you seen him operate that way? Because I've watched him do that for 10 years now.
17: Sure, he's certainly attuned to what the center-right said, although there are a lot of people who are close to him who don't like the fact that we went into Iran, so I suppose it depends who's speaking to him. He'd be freed up after the midterms, I'll give you that. He's also not somebody who, for better or for worse, is completely invested in the fortunes of the Republican Party. At least the Republican Party that doesn't contain him. So if he did think after the midterms it was necessary to go back in, I'm not sure that he would look ahead to 2028 and decline to do so on behalf of other people.
9: I don't think so either. Only for his own domestic purposes. Having an achievement room in the Trump library that says, not only did he not hammer an epic fury, but it led to the crashing and burning of the regime. And I have not given up on that because the extent of the damage done to that country over 40 days was enormous, and they're going to get $1 billion a day for 60 days. That's not nearly enough, Charles, to rebuild the country, is it?
17: I don't think it is, no. I mean, there is a counter-argument which says that the mistake here was taking some of the regime out because it made this fight existential, and therefore they were more likely to close the Strait of Hormuz rather than let it happen to them, and by doing that, they made it much more difficult for the U.S. to continue, which, of course, was good for them and bad for us. That's a counterfactual. It's hard to prove. I don't know how weak the regime now is internally, but it certainly seems strong enough to have taken us to this point. And a lot of people who were very enthusiastic about our going in are now very upset. So Iran has to have done something right, unfortunately.
9: Well, they survived. And a lot of people hope that they wouldn't survive. I'm not sure I ever expected the regime to fall yet, although I do expect it to fall in a decent interval of time because the Iranian people hated it to begin with, and now they're not making any money, and they've got no gasoline, and the water supply of Tehran is awful. Do you think, not in my lifetime, do you think you'll visit Iran in your lifetime, Charles?
17: As a tourist, you mean?
9: Yes.
17: I'd love to. I certainly hope so. The problem is here is I've just so many times, as with Cuba, allowed myself to believe that this time it was going to be different. And it never has been. But that said, I can remember being 6 years old and in France listening to long wave radio in the car with my parents when the Berlin Wall fell. I didn't really know what was happening because I was six, but I remember very much my dad saying, I never thought this would happen in my lifetime. So well, never say never.
9: That's what I'm as old as your father, and that's what I keep hearkening back to. We had no idea how rotten the underpinning of the Soviet Union was until it began to crash through the floors like a Looney Tune piano cartoon, and it would go down, down, down, beginning in Poland, down, down, down, down, down. Last question, even as we pause, none of this has gone to Congress. You're a stickler for separation of powers. Should the MOU be submitted to Congress?
17: Well, it's an interesting question. The war wasn't. So you'd sort of have to take the position that the president wasn't allowed to get us into it on his own, but has to go to Congress to get us out of it. Is it a treaty? I think it depends on what it says. If it binds the United States in ways that are outside of this conflict, then I think yes. If it's a document that largely ends the unilateral action that Trump took, then I think probably no.
9: Well, the statute that applies is the statute that was passed concurrent with the JCPOA, which was a way for the Senate to pretend to look at it when it wasn't a treaty. It had no binding effect. They just didn't. I think that is what Lindsey Graham is asserting still applies. So if that statute's there and it still applies, do you think Trump should submit it pursuant to that statute?
17: I do, and I think it's good political hygiene. But I will just say that I watched in horror during the Obama administration as Obama found lots of clever ways to get around congressional authorization and treaties. So for those people to now complain about this seems churlish in the extreme.
9: I'll be right back with Charles C.W. Cook. Don't go anywhere, America, except over to his podcast by his name. Or go listen to The Editors, which he's on every Tuesday with Rich Lowry moderating. I'll be right back. Stay tuned.
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20: Rose, Vice President J.D. Vance says a U.S.-Iran talks took place in Switzerland and that there's a chance to improve relations with Iran after the interim deal to end the war. But back in the U.S. on Sunday, President Trump warned of renewed strikes if Iran continues to support Hezbollah militants in Lebanon or closes the Strait of Hormuz, saying it could order the U.S. military to hit Iran very hard again. Vance met with Iranian officials in Switzerland with mediators from Pakistan and Qatar present. Extreme heat and dry, windy conditions are fueling several wildfires in the West, including an uncontained blaze in Utah that forced the evacuation of a small town southwest of Salt Lake City. Authorities say that the Iron Fire in Utah's Wab County has 34 square miles blackened. This is a
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0: 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If Metcalf had been black and Carmelo Anthony white, different verdict. 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Neither the defense nor the prosecution said race had anything to do with the encounter. The defense argued self-defense. So why then are we talking about it?
4: 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The Answer. Your answer on weather.
6: Mostly sunny this afternoon. Could see a pop-up shower or thunderstorm through the evening hours. Low tonight around 73. Tomorrow, mix of sun and clouds. Few scattered showers through the day with a high of 89. Our rain chance increases as we head into tomorrow night. I'm Georgia WeatherNet meteorologist KJ Allen on AM 920. 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
9: Welcome back, America. I'm Hugh Hewitt with just enough time to ask Charles C.W. Cook, who actually, for a non-lawyer, takes the law very seriously. And there was another gun rights decision today, Charles, and it is generally viewed as favorable to the people who believe in the Second Amendment quite strongly and want to be left alone in their guns. Have you had a chance to read it yet?
17: I have. I read it this morning.
9: What'd you think?
17: Well, I've been arguing this for years, so I felt somewhat vindicated, especially given that it was nigh nothing. The application of Bruin, I think, is correct. There are no historical examples of American citizens being consistently deprived of the right to keep and bear arms based on their use of certain substances or their intoxication. There are lots of historical examples of laws that take guns away from people while they are, say, drunk or under the influence. That's not at hand. But a law that says if you are sometimes using unlawful substances, or if you're an addict or you're intoxicated, then you can't ever have a gun, I think is, under Bruin, presumptively unconstitutional. So I applaud it. I also liked Clarence Thomas's concurrence, in which he says the federal government doesn't have the power to pass laws of this sort anyway, because the Commerce Clause doesn't give it. I agree with that. He's probably going to stay on his own, unfortunately, in that view. He's right.
9: I think it's a unique view. So, which brings me to the court as we approach the last 12 days of their lurch towards the summer break. They've got a half dozen major decisions coming down, including birthright citizenship, which I think will be a 9-0, declaring that we, the president, can't abolish birthright citizenship by executive order. But putting all those decisions aside, do you expect retirements? Because I do. Maybe one, perhaps even two.
17: My view has been that I think it's unlikely that Justice Thomas will retire. I think he's close to being the longest serving justice in American history. It was a fairly grueling process that got him onto the court. But I could see Justice Alito retiring. I'm not saying he will, but I could absolutely see him retiring, yeah.
9: If they take account of the political environment in which they are swimming and they care about the Constitution, does it encourage them to leave?
17: Yeah. I think this is a really great court. Its intellectual caliber is higher than we've had for a century. It is, for once, applying both statute and constitutional provision faithfully on a consistent basis, and that has to have been the dream of Justices Alito and Thomas, and they should presumably want similar appointments to replace them. So they should take that into account. And it's totally legitimate for them to take it into account. I hear people suggest otherwise. It's not legitimate for justices to take into account their personal political preferences when making decisions.
9: Correct.
17: But it's entirely reasonable for them to say that they want somebody who has their constitutional jurisprudential outlook to replace them. That's natural.
9: And part of their lived experience is Justice Ginsburg staying just a bit too long, and as a result, the court going to 6-3. You're right about it being the most intellectually robust nine justices that we've had in my lifetime, and I've been teaching common law for 30 years. I am curious, though, if that happens, do you think the fight over a justice will obscure the fight over the MOU during the summer?
17: Oh, yes. I think it's all we'll hear about until it's finished. I think that the left at the moment is so upset about the Supreme Court that even the supposed moderates have started talking about court packing, which would be a constitutional crisis. And the chance of them accepting the replacement of a justice in his 70s with a justice in his 40s or 50s without a fight, without much complaining, is slim. So I would expect Iran to disappear completely from the headlines if that happens.
9: I don't know if you know of my greatest student as a law professor. His name is Tim Sandifer from the Goldwater Institute. Do you read Tim?
17: Oh, yeah, yeah.
9: So Tim, he's much smarter than I am. He would correct me from the back row like every day. And so he's really ahead of the game. Tim disagrees with me. I think court packing violates due process. Randy Barnett thinks it violates the necessary and proper clause. And Robbie George thinks it's a catastrophe, but he didn't articulate the reasons why. Do you think it's constitutional to expand the court to 14, given that the 14th Amendment passed in 1868 and the court settled on 9 in 1869?
17: Yeah, I don't see a textual prohibition. I do think that it would lead essentially to the abolition of the Supreme Court as an institution within our system. And with it, the Constitution would become a lot less potent, which would be a disaster. I mean, you only have to go back to the 1930s. And read the full-throated condemnations of FDR's plan from his own party, which had a super majority at the time in both the House and Senate. They said it was the greatest attack possible. But I think it's probably legal. A lot of things legal we shouldn't do, though.
9: But I want you to asked Tim to do the same thing. Muse on it. Because if you're going to destroy the rule of law, isn't that actually, by its very nature, unconstitutional? Like Lincoln said, what's the point of having a constitution if you don't defend it to its end? Charles C.W. Cook, always good to see you. Follow Charles on X at Charles C.W. Cook. Listen to him on The Editors and his own podcast, the Charles C.W. Cook Podcast. I'll be right back, America. 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
9: Welcome back, America. I'm Hugh Hewitt. I have not been taken hostage. I am actually inviting Larry O'Connor from O'Connor and Company onto the program with me. There he is in my old studio. He threw me out of my old studio. He took my old time slot. Now he's taken over my cruise business, and he's going on a Gulf of America cruise with my old friend Kurt Schlichter, with my fellow TV personality, Scott Jennings. Who else is going along except me? I'm like the lone survivor
2: Mike
9: on this
2: Gallagher.
9: Mike Gallagher.
2: You're welcome to come. 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
9: I'm very glad you've assumed this job. I really am. However, I want to prepare you for a few things. You're not allowed to go to your room. You have to stay on the top deck. Between 8 and 8 p.m. Oh. Do you understand that?
2: Oh, yeah. That's going to be a problem with Mrs. O'Connor. Promises have been made. Yeah.
9: You've got to put up a little booth like the Lucy booth and Charlie Brown that says, doctor's in.
2: I am more than happy and will be self-medicating. Here's the thing. It's the week after the midterms, Hugh, so we will be celebrating the miraculous, against all odds, Republican retention of majority, which I do think they have a very good chance of doing. We'll be celebrating that, or we'll be drowning our sorrows with the thoughts of Hakeem Jeffries holding that gavel. Either way, it'll be a reason to self-medicate on the Lido deck, and I'll be right there in stocks.
9: LarryCruise.com. Do you realize you're going out in the riskiest week of the year? I learned in 2000 not to go on vacation after the election because the election might not be over. And that wasn't over till December.
2: Yeah, I know. I know. Tell me about it. Although the critical races, at least for the Senate, are in place. Well, Maine might be a problem. Maine will still be counting. They'll still be looking for ballots. That's all right. Yeah. That'll be fine. Hey, listen, we've got an event planned every single night. We're going to be doing Q&As and speeches and interactions with all of our posse because we're going to have like a third of the ship so we don't have to look over our shoulder at some crazy leftist from Antifa about to attack us because we express our love for our country. And if we get the results on Maine and Susan Collins' triumphant victory over Nazi tattoo guy, then we'll celebrate that together on the ship as well. It's
9: going
2: to be great.
9: Where is LarryCruise.com going?
2: Well, it is the Gulf of America cruise, but technically it's only, you know, touching base in the Gulf of America. Most of it's going to be in the Caribbean Sea. Ports of call include the Bahamas. And my favorite one is Grand Cayman. Cayman Islands are gorgeous, and they have a sea turtle hatchery there. I'm not kidding. Meredith and I, on our honeymoon, we did a very similar cruise, and we went to that sea turtle hatchery, and it's one of our favorite memories.
9: Can you bring back an egg?
2: Memories. I think that might be frowned upon, but if I can bring back Cuban cigars, I will bring back a sea turtle.
9: Oh, that's very illegal. You have a pipe in your office, do you not?
2: I was not going to bring it on. I was doing that during the break.
9: I saw you on with Mark Halperin. I don't know what you're doing on that show, but I saw you looking professorial, and I thought to myself, what has happened to Larry? You've gone completely Beltway.
2: Well, I'm way... how dare you, sir? I live way outside the Beltway. You know, I know what you're saying. You literally live in the Beltway when you're in D.C.
9: No,
2: how dare I'm
9: not. You went inside the Beltway. You've been absorbed. Your body snatcher
2: I live up by Annapolis with real people and the Naval Academy midshipmen that I sponsor in my home, and I am nowhere near the Beltway. Our studio is in the Beltway, though. No, I like to... You know, all the kids these days, the Gen Zers, they get their nicotine hit with their little pouches, you know, like Dwayne. I'm sure Dwayne has the nicotine pouch.
9: Dwayne smokes still. He just smokes.
2: Is he really? That's terrible. You'd think with all he's been through, he wouldn't do that.
9: Yeah.
2: I like the pipe, and I do. I think it brings a touch of class to the morning meeting with Mark Halperin. I've got to be the sage Republican conservative voice, you know, the smart, logical, intellectual voice, and the pipe helps with the props. You know me, I'm a theater guy. I like my props.
9: Well, I'm the Larry Cruz, I hope. All I have one programming suggestion is that you a trivia night with you and Gallagher. And it's Broadway is the category. You versus Gallagher. Ooh. I would really like to see who could win that.
2: That would be fun. He knows a lot of the old shows because, let's face it, Mike's a great guy, but he's in our business?
9: He's older than I am.
2: He's an institution. Oh, yeah, he's been by a decade.
9: There's actually a statue to him in the Museum Hall of Fame.
2: Here's the thing. Bernie Sanders looks at Mike Gallagher and thinks, wow, that guy is old. That is an old guy. I don't know if he's willing to do it. Yeah.
9: But I would do that trivia thing. When does it leave?
2: I don't think we'll do trivia, but you know what I think we are going to do? Our friend Jennifer Horn from KRLA at 8:70 a.m., she's going to drag us into a karaoke night, and we're probably going to be singing some show tunes on karaoke.
9: Boy, am I glad I'm not on that cruise. Actually, let's not drive people away from the Larry cruise. Let's get people to go on the Larry cruise. When does it start?
2: You know how people like to rubberneck on the freeway? That's what it's going to be like. It's going to be fun.
9: Where's the port of disembarkation?
2: Fort Lauderdale. Beautiful Fort Lauderdale. We'll be going down a couple of days early. Kurt, I love how you say he's my old friend. Kurt Schlichter was my pal way before. I think I introduced Kurt to you, Hugh.
9: I don't believe that's the case. No. I introduced you to Andrew Breitbart and Kurt Schlichter before you were in short pants.
2: I do not think that's accurate. Kurt and Arena and Meredith and I are going to be down in Fort Lauderdale a couple of days early and enjoy what a great town Fort Lauderdale is. That's when we disembark there. We go to the Bahamas. We go to Jamaica, man. We got a little Jamaica going on. We're going to go to Grand Cayman. Oh, Cozumel, Mexico. We got a couple of days at sea, and it's going to be fantastic.
9: I am the lone survivor of the Salem News Channel and the Salem Radio Network on this cruise. If anything happens to the ship, I'll be doing 15 hours of programming a day, so I want you to stay safe. All right. If anyone comes up to you in Mexico and says, Senor, would you like to see the interior? No, Larry, don't go.
2: I will not be doing that, trust me. No, that's not going to happen. But thank you for that advice, Kurt.
9: Well, I did that. We went ziplining about an hour and a half away from the coast, and we were thinking to ourselves, boy, do we ever get back on this thing? But we did. It was fine. So you'll have fun.
2: Yeah,
9: hey, very quickly, what'd you make of the MOU? Are you losing your mind about the MOU? Yeah, I'm not.
2: No, I don't quite understand. Listen, I'm very skeptical of the people who are screaming, you're giving $300, but we're not giving a damn penny to it. And as you rightly pointed out, this isn't, they should call this what it is. This is an agreement to open the strait. That's what this is. We have opened the strait. We are going to exponentially knock down our blockade of their ports while the strait is open. And now we can get to business while the economy gets back on its feet. That's what this is.
9: And then after the election, we'll see. We'll see. Maybe the bombs start to drop again.
2: We'll see.
9: 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Thank you, Larry. 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
9: Welcome back, America. I'm Hugh Hewitt. 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Let me also remind you that you want to go and see the movie over at Amazon.com, The Story of Everything. The Story of Everything is now on a limited release on Amazon Prime, a fabulous movie. I saw it in the big theater at the Museum of the Bible with Stephen Myers and Brian Bird and the whole people that put it together. Stunned, 400 people are just amazed. It's a great documentary on intelligent design and the reasons that you really ought to believe there is a designer, and we're all here with a purpose, because of a purpose. And it's not apologetics. It's really science and the history of science. You'll love it. the story of everything. Finally, I'm in the Relief Factor studio, and I want to remind you that I did in the first hour when I took it. I take it every day. I've been taking my Relief Factor since, 2014 as of July 10. And July 10 is the 26th anniversary of the show and the 14th anniversary of Relief Factor being a sponsor. And I don't take it because lots of people offer me supplement opportunities to, hey, try this supplement and we'll advertise on your show. No, thank you. I don't take a lot of supplements. It's not my style. Never been my style. Relief Factor is different because I did the work. I carry in curcumin, resveratrol, omega, mainstream supplements that help your body's anti-inflammatory system get rid of minor aches and pains so that you're not taking Aleve, you're not taking ibuprofen, you're not

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5: News this hour from Town Hall, I'm Mary Rose. Vice President J.D. Vance said as U.S.-Iran talks took place in Switzerland that there's a chance to improve relations with Iran after the interim deal to end the war. But back in the United States on Sunday, President Trump warned of renewed strikes if Iran continues to support Hezbollah militants in Lebanon or closes the Strait of Hormuz, saying he could order the U.S. military to hit Iran very hard again. Florida Senator Republican Rick Scott tells the Salem Radio Network FISA needs to get passed in the Senate along with President Trump's Save America Act, as there is so much evidence of voter fraud that needs to be stopped in this country.
6: We got to secure our elections. I agree with the president. Now, I don't care how we pass it. Pass it part of FISA. Pass it in pieces. Let's bring to the floor just a voter ID. Let's get that done. But let's get this stuff done. Look at California, where there's clear evidence that people have said, oh, yeah, I'm on Skid Row, and they gave me $2 to $5 to vote for Karen Bass. There's fraud. Yeah. We have to stop it.
5: He spoke to the Salem Radio Network. Visitors to one American attraction are being warned.
7: It could get dangerously hot at the Grand Canyon this coming week. The National Park Service says earlier this month, two hikers appear to have died on the Grand Canyon's North Kaibab Trail from heat-related illness. A third hiker died days earlier along the South Kaibab Trail after becoming ill from the heat. Now the National Weather Service has issued an extreme heat watch at Grand Canyon National Park from midday Monday through Tuesday, forecasting temperatures that could reach 110 degrees at the low-elevation Phantom Ranch. Park officials say temperatures at the bottom of the canyon are often 20 to 25 degrees hotter than temperatures at the rim. I'm Donna Warder.
5: Three people are dead after a single engine crashed plane in Bowie, Maryland. More at townhall.com.
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5: Measles is on the march in Utah.
9: Utah spent the past year fighting measles outbreaks in almost every county, and experts say there's no clear end in sight. Health officials worry measles cases will rise again when school starts and cold weather kicks in. International health experts are set to gather in November to determine whether the U.S. and Mexico will both keep their measles-free designations. Canada lost its last year. Bob Agnew reporting.
5: Today is Father's Day, and American

0: Are expected to spend big. The National Retail Federation's annual survey projects Father's Day spending to hit a record $28 billion this year. The survey said over half of those celebrating dads this year plan to treat them to a special outing. 60% plan on getting Father's Day cards, while 58% said they're buying dads some new clothes. And the average person is expected to spend $227. Breaking news and analysis at townhall.com. As millions of fans arrive for the 2026 World Cup, many European visitors are rethinking what they thought they knew about America.
1: Social media posts show tourists embracing everyday experiences, from Waffle House breakfasts to expansive road trips, while praising American hospitality. A Heartland Institute analysis says the reaction highlights the country's economic freedom and entrepreneurial culture compared to Europe. Communities across the U.S. are welcoming visitors, fueling a sense of national pride as America approaches its 250th birthday. John Scott reporting.
0: U.S. gas prices have fallen to just below $4 a gallon on average, bringing some relief to drivers who have seen soaring costs amid Washington's war with Iran. But filling up is still more expensive than it was before the conflict began. More on these stories at townhall.com.
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5: Showers and thunderstorms around this evening. Otherwise, partly cloudy overnight tonight. Low in the low 70s. Tomorrow, mix of sun and clouds. Scattered showers and thunderstorms building up through the day. High 89. Good chance of showers and thunderstorms tomorrow night. I'm Georgia WeatherNet meteorologist KJ Allen on AM 920. The Answer.
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8: Hello and welcome to Liberty Nation Radio, heard coast to coast on the Radio America Network. I'm your host, Mark Angelides. We're joined by a longtime host of this here show and Liberty Nation senior political analyst, Mr. Tim Donner. Thanks for being here, Tim.
9: Hello, Mark. Good to be here as usual.
8: So it's really, we can't avoid it. It's the midterms, Tim. They're coming up. They're playing out across America as we speak, at least in terms of the shape and substance of the kind of battles that we're going to see. Now, it's 53 currently in the Senate for the GOP versus 47, obviously, with two independents. And it seems to me that the Democrat playbook for gaining control of the House, control of the Senate, which I'm skeptical of, I should make that clear at the outset, runs straight through Maine and one Mr. Graham Platner. Your thoughts on that?
9: Well, I think the Democrats thought they were getting an exciting, progressive, upbeat, you know, kind of stick it in your face kind of leftism, which isn't soft or, you know, isn't particularly woke so much as it is, you know, in your face. And it doesn't matter that I wore a Nazi tattoo. It doesn't matter that I called myself a communist. It doesn't matter that, by all accounts, I beat more than one woman. I insulted, you know, a fellow member of the military and said he would have been better off being shot. I mean, the list is so long that I think that, you know, what Democrats kind of have to hope for is that, you know, their voters will overlook all that stuff because they're so desperate to take over the Senate. And I think that's it. They might say, well, look, there's a lot of things that people didn't like about Donald Trump. But in the end, they felt that he spoke to their concerns better than the other side. So, you know, the drip, drip, drip, though, for Plattner is not so much what's going to happen in Maine, but how that's going to affect the other Senate races across the country, because anybody worth his salt who's a Republican candidate for the Senate or even for the House is going to use Graham Plattner against his opponent, whether that person has endorsed Plattner or kept his distance. It's a very simple thing. You know, you're up there, you're debating your opponent, or you're running an ad, you say, so what do you have to say about Graham Plattner? And listen to them try to explain away, you know, a guy who is in every sense, let's say, off the beaten path.
8: Well, you know, Bill Maher's still supporting him, right? So that
9: well, Bill Maher basically, if Bill Maher said he's a misogynist, he's probably a racist, he's wore a Nazi tattoo, he called himself a communist, but we still got to vote for him because we need that seat in Maine. And that's sort of, look, that is the state of politics circa 2026. And I'm not sure it's a whole lot different than it's been in decades past, because it's all about getting, you know, 50 plus one in the Senate with an R next to your name or a D next to your name. But if the Democrats think that the other candidates like Tallarico in Texas and El Sayed in Michigan, who they need to win in order to take control of the Senate, if they think Plattner isn't going to be an issue there, they've got another thing coming. And I think they're doing their best to try and say, which is really pretty funny, but it was going through a dark period. Well, that dark period was still going on 2 years ago when he was sexting other women
8: right after his marriage,
9: getting married. I mean, look, I don't know how far you can go in explaining away this guy, except to say, I just don't care because we need the seat.
8: You know what just strikes me? Every accusation leveled at Graham Plattner has been in some way, shape, or form leveled at Donald Trump. And, you know, this is the whole thing, the whole raison d'etre of the Democrat Party is opposed Trump. And this is what many Democrat voters are saying, according to a New York Times piece. They're saying, you know, we don't like Plattner, but, you know, we've got to get rid of Trump. And obviously, electing Plattner will not get rid of Trump, but it just won't, do it. But it might stymie.
9: Spoiler alert of Plattner. It does not mean Trump leaves the White House. Those of you who aren't in on it.
8: There's, you know, they call, Graham Plattner gets called a Nazi because, you know, Of all the things, I mean, come on, it's a stretch, right? Just because he had a Nazi tattoo. They called Trump a Nazi. There's arguably much more evidence that Graham Plattner is a Nazi than Donald Trump. I mean, one of them had it tattooed on the body and the other is always on their body. And the other's always strangely denied it. They've said that Donald Trump is a... they've said that Donald Trump is a woman beater, right?
9: Yeah, Right, because a woman came forward 30 years after an alleged attack in a dressing room at a New York department store. And when she came forward to sue him, she could not remember the year that it happened because it was more than 30 years before. I mean, this is the kind of thing that you see happening. But Plattner has done tremendous damage to a Democratic brand that is already at a very low ebb. And the reason I say that is not just because of him, but because it takes issues off the table that the Democrats were trying to use against Republicans. you're not going to hear Trump called a Nazi anymore.
8: Yeah.
9: I don't think you're even going to be him called a fascist anymore. You're not going to hear them accuse him of being a woman beater. Mm. You know, he's the moral superiority that the left has tried to exert in the era of Trump, saying that he is so deplorable that we need to throw out every rule of politics and journalism because he's an exception. It's a one-off, and we can do anything we want. But this moral high ground that the Democrats have tried to live on, good luck continuing that when you have Graham Plapner as, what is it, 80% of the people of Maine voted to make him their Democratic nominee.
8: Yeah, well, so the numbers were pretty interesting because I was expecting in the run-up to the primary there, I was expecting that he was going to win. I mean, that much was apparent, especially since Janet Mills suspended her campaign. Technically, she pulled out, so she wasn't going to get much. And I think there were two other candidates in there for the nomination, for the Democratic primary nomination. But I was looking at the numbers, and I think... it was almost like 200,000 back in the year 2020 for that seat, and it turned out for the primary. But it was almost the same now, and he got like 130,000 of those. So there was no among the Democrat votes who voted for Graham Plan, there was no drop off in enthusiasm among primary Senate voters in Maine. And that surprised me. I'd actually planned to write a piece the day after the primary to go out in our morning daily briefing, which I do recommend everybody signs up for. You can do that just by going to libertynation.com, and you get all the news in your inbox, Liberty First. I was intending on writing a piece on that race about how, you know, my theory was, and it's amazing how quickly theories get torn asunder when there's no moral compass left in politics. My idea was that there's going to be a significant drop in primary support from 2020 to 2026, because although the politicos, and I will make an exception here, John Fetterman, who has anti-endorsed Graham Plapner, but every other political, they've either kept quiet or endorsed him. And I think there might be one or two other exceptions. But I really thought that the voters would say, no. I get why Democrats want power, but I can't cast my ballot for this guy. And I was wrong. So we went with a completely different angle on it, which surprised me because I usually get these quite right, Tim.
9: Well, the reason I'm not surprised can be revealed in a Gallup poll about Democrats' views on capitalism and socialism.
8: Sure.
9: In 2010, 40% of Democrats had a favorable view of socialism. In 2026, that number is 60% and perhaps even higher. We're talking about socialism, which was anathema to any candidate having that label pinned on them.
8: Yeah.
9: He's a socialist. Well, that's almost instant defeat. Okay. Now, not only are Democrats open to socialism, but you've got candidates all over the place, including the mayor of New York and perhaps the mayor of D.C., who are openly proclaim themselves to be socialists. Yeah, they call it Democrat socialist, but there's not a dime's worth of difference, as Barry Goldwater used to say about the difference between Republicans and Democrats. Not a dime's worth of difference. Socialism is on the rise, and it's mostly because people of this generation did not experience what socialism is really about, the death of tens of millions of people, right? They were communists, not socialists. They're one and the same, essentially, in their worldview.
8: Yes. I hear so many, I'm terrible for watching just YouTube video after YouTube video on this
9: stuff. Me too. It's addicting.
8: so many people try and make the argument that socialism and communism, they're completely different. Not really. They're just not really that different. And the difference between socialism and democratic socialism, you said, you and Barry Goldwater say there's not a dime's worth of difference between them. In the UK, we have, there's not a cigarette paper difference between them. And that's even thinner than a dime.
9: That's even thinner than a dime.
8: We'll be back with Tim Donner after this short break. Don't go anywhere.
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16: 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Restoring Truth, Correcting Bias in Education, One Story at a Time. 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
23: 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Thanks for sticking around, Tim. At the end of the last segment there, we touched on the groundswell of support and positive approval of socialism across America. And, yeah, I think we're seeing quite a lot of this come out in the new range of candidates that are being backed by Bernie Sanders and Alexandria Ocasio-Cortez. Although it seems that Bernie Sanders is quite freewheeling with his endorsements, whereas AOC is playing the kingmaker, and she's being very, very coy in who she endorses. But she's endorsing these progressives who all avow that I'm a socialist or I'm a democratic socialist. Now, how long before we get a pushback to that? Because it seems to me that there's a pendulum. People, as you pointed out in the last segment, people don't know, or they're not learning about the atrocities committed all through the 20th century that led to 100 million deaths. Let's be conservative on it, 100 million deaths, because of the same ideology, the core ideology behind it. How long before people wake up to that? Or will they ever? Will it go from what happened in China, where it's communism? It's communism with a Chinese style. It's communism with a Chinese style and free market economy. And it just sort of morphed into capitalism, but with really top heavy government control. Do you think there, which path do you think it's going to take?
9: It's what I call communist capitalism in China. And it's such a dangerous model because it says to the world, hey, you can have a high growth economy and you can deny people the basic freedoms of being able to speak and read information that's not just from state media. You can't dissent. You cannot exercise any of the basic democratic rights that the United States enjoys. But I think in answer to your question, when is there going to be pushback? Usually, electoral reality hits a party after a while. And I think it's going to take one more cycle for the Democrats to process all that latent socialism that's now not so latent. When they realize that they go through this in 2028 and they're still talking progressivism, they're still talking democratic socialism, they're going to lose again. And if they do, they'll realize just for pragmatic purposes that they may continue to feel like socialism is good, but they realize they can't win with that message. And, you know, they tend to be feeling their oats now because Mamdani got elected in New York, right? And he's very charming. He's even friends with President Trump, right? And you've got a Democratic Socialist mayor of Seattle. You've got what I call an Islamist adjacent candidate for the Senate in Michigan in El Sayed.
23: Just a sec. That's the guy who one of his top staff members just got indicted for terrorism, right? That's the guy, El Sayed. I believe that is the guy, yeah.
9: Yes, that is the guy. And he's the nominee of the Democratic Party. You think about that, something like that would have been unthinkable 10 or 20 years ago, you know, but now I guess they think cynically because there's a lot of Muslims living in Michigan that that can be enough to put them over the finish line. Like, oh, Muslims are going to vote in lockstep because El Sayed is Muslim. Whereas Muslims are just like Christians and Jews. They vote their own self-interests. And I think they're going to lose that race. I think Mike Rogers, who's a very strong Republican candidate who barely lost in his last race for the Senate. If I was a betting man, I'd put some on Mike Rogers to capture the open Senate seat in Michigan for what that's worth.
23: Sure. I want to push back a little on something you said there, that Muslim voters don't always vote as a bloc. And I think that's largely true in America. That's not the case in England, where the Labour Party has for decades relied on the Muslim vote, not because there are a lot of Muslims, but because they tend to live in bunched up areas, which means that those areas are a solid lock. But now there's the more extremist Green Party, which has nothing to do with Green policies anymore.
9: Right.
23: And have put, Gaza is on the ballot for all of their election materials. And they're pinching that vote, really. They're taking that vote by campaigning on Gaza. And the Labour Party is sorely regretting letting that go, because that means they really don't have anybody left. They don't have the white working classes left in the North. They don't have the Muslim vote anymore. It's a tough time to be on the left. But as to come back to what you said, Tim, better latent than never. And we'll be back with Tim after
9: the show. Very good.
0: SRN News, I'm Mary Rose. Vice President J.D. Vance said as U.S.-Iran talks took place in Switzerland that there's a chance to improve relations with Iran after the interim deal to end the war. But back in the U.S. on Sunday, President Trump warned of renewed strikes if Iran continues to support Hezbollah militants in Lebanon or closes the Strait of Hormuz, saying he could order the U.S. military to hit Iran very hard again. Vance met with Iranian officials in Switzerland with mediators from Pakistan and Qatar present. Extreme heat and dry, windy conditions are fueling several wildfires in the West, including an uncontained blaze in Utah that forced the evacuation of a small town southwest of Salt Lake City. This is SRN News.
2: Picture warm Gulf breezes, turquoise waters, white sand beaches. 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
5: Showers and thunderstorms around this evening, otherwise partly cloudy overnight tonight, low in the low 70s. Tomorrow, mix of sun and clouds, scattered showers and thunderstorms building up through the day, high 89. Good chance of showers and thunderstorms tomorrow night. I'm Georgia WeatherNet meteorologist KJ Allen on AM 920, The Answer.
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23: And thanks for sticking around. You're back on Liberty Nation Radio, heard coast to coast on the Radio America Network. I remain your host, Mark Angelides. And we're continuing our long-form conversation with longtime host of this here radio show, Mr. Tim Donner, who also happens to be Liberty Nation's senior political analyst. Thanks for sticking around, Tim. Now, we can't avoid it. We just cannot avoid discussing what happened in California. And, Tim, it's... I come from a country that's much smaller than the United States, both in landmass and in population. And yet we can count our entire election. And by to be fair, by about midnight, we pretty much know who's going to be the winner of a national election where everybody votes. And that is largely true of almost all first world countries, Tim. Tell me why California is not quite the same.
9: Because essentially, California has no ability to say no. They can't say no to motor voter registration.
23: Thank you, Bill Clinton.
9: They can't say no to unsolicited universal mail-in ballots being sent to everyone in the state, which, by the way, has also got to include ballots sent to people who have left the state because their voter rolls are so poorly maintained that, you know, under Democratic leadership, and there's no call to clean them up because the Democrats run everything.
23: If only
9: that. Essentially, the Republicans are like a footnote in California, and they're still counting.
23: I'm sorry to interrupt you on this.
9: It's incredible. They have, you know, the ballot harvesting, the mail-in ballots. They will accept ballots that were dropped into the mailbox on election day and can be counted 7 days later. And essentially, you don't have to prove that there's fraud to know that the temptation to fraud is so great with all of these hyper-liberal voting laws that, you know, public trust in the outcome is severely damaged. Yeah. And when it happens in California, it can happen elsewhere. Look, Florida is a huge state. There's more than 25 million people in Florida. They have the results the same night. And most states do. Some take 2 or 3 days. And as you remember, in 2020, that was an annoyance that it took so long for some of those states to come in. But for California, the only reason there isn't a hue and cry across the country is because everybody knows that a Democrat's going to win. So what does it matter if it's the next day or 2 months later when they finally finish counting? But I mean, you know, that race, let's forget the governor's race for a minute, because somehow Steve Hilton, the Republican, was able to overcome all those left-wing voting laws and make it to the general election, where he will probably lose badly, even though he's run an excellent campaign. But in the L.A. mayoral race, you know, Spencer Pratt, who ran a brilliant populist campaign, I mean, supporters of Pratt experienced the same slow motion nightmare that Trump voters experienced in 2020. Yeah. They went to bed. Trump was leading big time. The betting markets had Trump at 80 to 85% likely to win. And then hour by hour, they saw that lead start to drain away piece by piece, state by state. And until Biden had finally, you know, surpassed a Trump and won the election. Now, the same thing happened with Pratt. He had a 6-point lead as election night turned it to Wednesday. That went down to 4 points the next day, then to 2 points, then to 1 point. And by the weekend, Rahman, the last minute progressive entry into the race, actually surpassed Spencer Pratt. I mean, look, those two candidates got away with canceling the second debate. Rahman and Karen Bass, the incumbent, were so badly beaten by Spencer Pratt in the first debate that they both bailed out of future debates. But, you know, anybody looking at voting in California is bound to feel that the sense that the Republic is in good shape with its election laws, those people are in a clear minority now. Because I think, especially after 2020, what happened, Mark, but without carrying on too long here, is that the Democrats got the biggest break of their lives in 2020 when the pandemic allowed them to just basically change voting laws at the last minute, send millions of unsolicited ballots and ubiquitous, you know, voting boxes on public streets, unsecured.
6: Yeah.
9: What they did was they took all those and they said, okay, let's make those laws permanent because look how much they helped us in 2020. So now since then, it's been all about trying to push back just to get the electoral system in general back to where it was before the pandemic. And that's having to happen state by state. And California has no intention of doing that because this system that they have pretty much guarantees that Democrats are going to win every federal race and probably every statewide race for as far as the eye can see.
6: Yeah, here's the thing. It's incumbent on lawmakers to not only run a fair election, but to take strains to show that it's a fair election. And I was going to point out to you earlier, that if only, you know, I don't know, a random president of the United States could put together like an executive order or something and say, hey, why don't we get a voter list and purge the people that are either dead or have moved state or, you know, are on another ballot roll. But of course, that has been tried. And it's been rejected roundly by pretty much every blue state. And I feel that they're not fulfilling their duty to show everybody that these are free, fair, and honest elections. And what that does, and I'm sure you'd agree with me on this, is it actually discourages voter turnout. Because if people think the election is rigged, rightly or wrongly, you know, they're not going to go.
9: I'll tell you what. I'll give you Exhibit A in that assertion. It's 2021, and it's not January 6th yet. It's January 5th, and Georgia has two Senate races, the outcomes of which will determine who controls the Senate for the next 2 years. Biden has already won the presidency. The Democrats have already won control of the House, and the Democrats need to win both seats in Georgia in order to get to 50-50, and then the Vice President Kamala Harris can break the tie. Donald Trump discouraged Georgia voters from turning out because he said the outcome's going to be rigged, just like the general election. So don't even bother to show up because the election's already been stolen. Well, you can't tell me that that didn't have a huge effect on the outcome of two races that the Democrats won when they were nowhere in Georgia just a few years before. And there's Exhibit A in the idea that if people are told that the system is rigged, why should they go out of their way to take several hours to vote?
6: Yeah.
9: On the other hand, I put a lot of blame on the voters for this, because the voters, this may be a gross generalization. If it is, you can correct me. But I feel like, is it too much to ask, living in a constitutional republic, the greatest nation in the history of the world, the freest and fairest in terms of elections, probably anywhere in the world, Is it too much to ask you to show up and spend 1 hour every 2 or 4 years to show up and vote in secure fashion? Is it really so insignificant that you just want to mail in a ballot? Mm. Now, early voting is another thing. But, you know, this idea that, oh, we have to make it so easy for voters. No, you don't. This is, it's a privilege and it's a responsibility. So the people who tell me they didn't vote because they didn't like both candidates. Well, I said, you know, the founding fathers, the framers of the Constitution, didn't promise you a rose garden. They promised you a choice, a choice, at least two choices. Are they perfect? Never. But the idea that you're not going to vote, or that you need to have the government make things so easy that you can vote sitting in your recliner in your living room because you don't feel like going to the local elementary school or fire station to vote. I just find that to be contemptible when voting is a privilege that we, that our forefathers worked so hard to earn and sacrificed their honor, their fortunes. We know all the cliches, but it's true. And it was all for the right to vote and determine ourselves who would be our leaders.
6: Let me cap that with something that's demonstrable here, is that in the UK, talk of fraudulent elections and you know, not being able to trust the results of elections was rampant. And then the Conservative government, before they lost the election, oddly enough, put in place the law that to vote, there are exceptions, of course. You can apply for like an absentee ballot. But put in place that if you want to vote, local elections or state elections, so state, the you know, national elections, you've got to go down there. Your name's got to be on the register, and you've got to turn up with a piece of photo ID, a specific piece of photo ID. That's a driving license, a passport, or I think there's two or three other things that you can use. But you've got to go up there, and you've got to show it, and then they have a look at your ID. They tick your name off, and then you go into your booth in private, fill out your form and vote. And
9: well, California is.
6: Sorry, Tim, let me just cap that.
9: Yeah, please.
6: What I've seen is that talk of fraudulent elections has dropped off the radar pretty much nationally because people can trust the elections, because I know that I went there and somebody else hadn't voted in my name. I showed some ID and we did it. And talk of election fraud just dropped off the radar entirely. Now, that doesn't mean anybody's happy with the government. Far from it. But we're happy that, generally, we're happy that the election is being carried out freely, fairly, and with integrity.
9: Well, I think California has that too, Mark, because you can show up, and as long as you've got a fitness club membership card, you're good to go.
6: Yes, but if you don't, I mean,
9: literally,
6: if you don't, you can just sign an affidavit. You know, so, right.
9: Provisional ballots. Mm. Now, there's an interesting one, provisional ballots, because what are the provisions?
6: Yeah.
9: Right. And how do we know that they ever went back and validated the legitimacy of the ballot, or whether they've just said, well, we'll call it provisional, but we'll just count it, or we'll call it provisional and we just won't count it? Again, you know, you're talking about transparency, which is exactly what you were talking about. In Britain, and by the way, I'm shocked to learn that you have voter ID laws. I thought that was racist, Mark. I can't believe they didn't go and adopt
6: it. Tim, shame on you. Didn't you know that Britain, because of its colonial past, is apparently the most racist country that ever lived?
9: Well, we all know existed. That. That's already been established.
6: Yeah, it's established. It's established.
9: It's settled law or settled history. There we go. Settled history.
6: Settled science as well. We'll be back with Tim after this short break. Don't go anywhere.
8: $5,000. 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
6: And you're back on Liberty Nation Radio. Continuing our conversation with Tim Donner. Tim, we've only got a few minutes left, but let's do it. Let's talk 2028. The runners, the riders, the has-beens and the never-were. So we'll start with, let's start with the Republican side. Currently, it's either Rubio or Vance, and I don't think either would want to serve on a ticket with the other just because of their relative positions already. What's your take?
9: Well, some knucklehead on MS Now, actually, I'll name him Donnie Deutsch, who used to be a close associate of Trump's and profited greatly off its relationship with Trump, and then he became like a major victim of Trump derangement syndrome. He goes on to say, hey, you know, this is one of these, only I could think of this. Mm-hmm. He said, no, it's not going to be Vance, and it's not going to be Rubio. It's going to be either Eric or Donald Trump Jr.
6: Yeah.
9: Right? So there's a new one injected in the ranks. But seriously, the vice president has said he's going to meet with his wife, Usha, after the midterm elections and decide whether he's going to run again. I think the big question is whether he would be challenged by Rubio. And I just don't see those two going head to head in a primary. I'd see them more trying to consolidate behind one of them and unite the party at the beginning, especially since if Rubio gets involved, you're going to talk about getting neocons back into the party, the ones who left when Trump dominated the party and took it over. The Bill Kristols of the world will want back in, so that will complicate it.
6: Although, bear in mind, I think, you know, if you have a sort of neocons in one room, there's an assumption that you can't have MAGA in there as well. But I think with Rubio, he's surprising me. He's managed to thread that persona like a very fine needle. And because of all the roles that he's had within the administration, I mean, I'm a Secretary of State to T-Boy and everything in between. I hear the Iran's looking for a new Ayatollah that he might be put up for soon enough. But I think
9: he's also a mean
6: unite
9: DJ.
6: That base.
9: He's a mean DJ, too.
6: Oh, there you
9: yes.
6: go.
9: Okay, so continue.
6: So I think he might actually be able to bring that under a big tent in the way that maybe J.D. Vance can't. Although J.D. Vance has the loyalty of the MAGA base, I think unquestioningly in many cases.
9: I also think that Rubio is a lot less objectionable to Democrats than Vance is.
6: Yeah. Yes. Yeah, very much so. So, Tim, give me your take on the Democrats, runners, riders, has-beens, and never-wears.
9: Well, I'm dreaming of another 2028 primary with, you know, all these midgets on stage who somehow think they're qualified to be president because there's some back, you know, some backbench congressman from an obscure district, but this is their big moment of fame. You get one of these primaries with someone like Julian Castro talking about transgendered reproductive justice. You know, you're going to get that kind of craziness. And I think, though, the great focus is on Kamala Harris and Gavin Newsom, because let's hope the two of them both run, because the race between them would be just too delicious. It would be must-see TV.
6: Oh, yeah.
9: Kamala still thinks that she can become president. She still actually believes that, even though she face-planted twice running for president already.
6: Yes, but she almost won a primary. Oh, no, she didn't.
9: She almost won a single
6: a delegate. Yeah.
9: She almost made it to the first primary in 2020. Yeah, and I think Newsom sees her as an annoyance. Hmm. Newsom is a pretty boy. He's, you know, he's Governor Hair Gel, as some call him. I mean, he's got the look. He's got... he's very articulate and clean, I guess is what you want to call him, just like Joe Biden once called Obama. But the Newsom Harris, you know, that's going to be the main arena. In the three-ring circus, that will be center ring.
6: although, final point on this, and we've only got a couple of seconds left, is that in the same way that Rubio, I think, can sort of unite the, those that left the party because of Trump and the MAGA base, I don't think either Newsom or Kamala Harris can bring in the progressives as they spiral outwards into the far left reaches of the spiral galaxy. I don't think they can pull that in. Tim Donner, thanks so much for being with us today. Really appreciate it.
9: Thank you, Mark. Good to be here.
6: And that's all we have time for on this week's edition of Liberty Nation Radio. Heard

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6: News this hour from Town Hall, I'm Mary Rose. Vice President J.D. Vance says as U.S.-Iran talks took place in Switzerland, that there's a chance to improve relations with Iran after the interim deal to end the war. But back in the U.S. on Sunday, President Trump warned of renewed strikes if Iran continues to support Hezbollah militants in Lebanon or closes the Strait of Hormuz, saying he could order the U.S. military to hit Iran. Arrests have been made in connection with vandalism at the Lincoln Memorial Reflecting Pool, one of the top tourist stops in Washington, D.C. Correspondent Laura Winters reports.
7: U.S. Park Police arresting multiple people for vandalizing the reflecting pool at the Lincoln Memorial. This comes a few days after algae turning the water green. In addition, large pieces of the bottom of the pool, which are blue, also ripped up. President Trump personally picking out the color, American flag blue, so that tourists from across the country could enjoy them all during the 250 celebration upcoming on the 4th of July.
6: President Trump on his Truth Social page saying work will begin immediately on its repair. Counting down to the midterm elections, and House Speaker Mike Johnson says Democrats are lurching to the left.
8: This is not a contract with America here. This is a contrast for America. And what it boils down to in its simplest terms is it's a contrast between common sense, Republicans, and crazy. And these people give us new illustrations and exhibits every day to show how crazy they've become.
6: All 435 House seats are up, while about one-third of Senate seats are on the ballot. France is putting emergency services and military forces on wildfire alert because of a heat wave affecting parts of Europe. More on these stories at townhall.com.
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4: Showers and thunderstorms around this evening, otherwise partly cloudy overnight tonight, low in the low 70s. Tomorrow, mix of sun and clouds, scattered showers and thunderstorms building up through the day, high 89. Good chance of showers and thunderstorms tomorrow night. I'm Georgia WeatherNet meteorologist KJ Allen on AM 920, The Answer.
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5: These subjects formed this finger-tapping exercise, and they tapped, and the doctors conducted an MRI to identify what part of the brain was being activated. The subjects then practiced this finger-tapping exercise daily for 4 weeks. So you get it? So they have this MRI in the brain, and the subjects are tapping, tapping, tapping with their fingers for a period of 4 weeks every day. Now, at the end of the four-week period, they did another brain scan of the MRI, and this is what they discovered. It revealed that the area of the brain involved in the task had expanded. The simple task of finger tapping exercise literally recruited new brain cells and rewired the neural connections. What does that indicate? It indicates that if you do a task over and over again, not only are old thoughts replaced, but there are new brain cells that are created within the brain, new neural pathways in the brain. So when we read scripture, something remarkable is happening in our brains. The Holy Spirit is remaking our minds. The Holy Spirit is renewing our thoughts. The Holy Spirit is redirecting our mental processes. We are recruiting new brain cells. When you read the Word of God, you're recruiting new brain cells in the brain. You're rewiring the neural connections in the brain. In a sense, we are downloading a new operating system that is actually reconfiguring the mind. When we read scripture, we're developing new neural pathways in the brain. Our brains are being rewired in alignment with the Word of God, and we develop the mind of Christ. Now, the Apostle Paul urges us not to be conformed to this world, but to be transformed. Now, the renewed or transformed mind has three distinct characteristics. And I want to study those distinct characteristics with you this evening. First, the question becomes, how do we have this transformed mind? How do we have this renewed mind? How can we accomplish this in our own lives in a very practical way? First, the mind is transformed as it contemplates the character of God. The Apostle Paul puts it this way: as we seek God in prayer, and as we contemplate his character and meditate upon his goodness, our brains are being rewired. There are new neural pathways in the brain. See, the brain functions by sending electrical impulses down the brain waves. And those electrical impulses, when they form a connection at the end of the ganglia of the brain, it's called a synapse. And when we study the Word of God in prayer, contemplating the character of God, there are new electrical impulses that form new brain pathways in those synapses. So take your Bible and turn to Philippians 4, verse 6. It says this, "Be anxious for nothing, but in everything, by prayer and supplication with thanksgiving, let your requests be known to God. And the peace of God, which passes all understanding, will guide your hearts and minds through Christ Jesus." Now notice it says, be anxious for nothing. The older translations, if you have the old King James, you'll say, be careful for nothing. In other words, as you contemplate God's goodness in His Word, your life will not be filled with care. Don't have your life filled with care and anxiety. In everything by prayer, the Scripture says this way, in everything by prayer and supplication with thanksgiving, let your requests be known to God. The peace of God, which passes all understanding. There may be many things in our life that we cannot fully understand. There are events in our life that we cannot comprehend. But we do not have to have understanding to have peace. The Bible says, but the peace of God that passes understanding will guard your hearts and minds through Christ Jesus. Now, as we contemplate the character of God, and as we seek Him through prayer, the Holy Spirit replaces anxiety with calm. He replaces our fear with courage. He replaces our worry with hope. The peace of God, now it's better translated, the peace that comes from God, the peace that has its origin in God, that floods into our minds. It surpasses our understanding. Now this peace that flows from a sense of God's abiding presence is grounded in God's love. It's grounded in a faith in God and a personal knowledge of His love and His wisdom. Notice that what the text says. It says the peace of God. So as in prayer, we're contemplating the character of God. God's remaking our brains. God is reestablishing old brain patterns. God is redirecting the thoughts of our brain, and He is redoing the pathways of our brain.
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5: What does our text say? It says the peace of God will do what? The peace of God will guard your hearts and minds. Now, it's an interesting picture. The word for guard there in the original Greek language, it'll be a sentinel. And it's the picture of a sentinel guarding a fortress. So here, God's peace is like a sentinel. It's like a guard. Now, this is incredibly good news. As we contemplate the character of God, the peace that flows from God's heart stands watch over our minds. It's the sentinel that delivers our minds from crippling fear and devastating anxiety and constant worry. God's peace is like the sentinel that patrols our hearts and minds to guard the affections from thoughts of anxiety. Now, when we pray, it's important to remember three things. We contemplate the character of God, and it's important to remember three very specific things. First, the love of God. There may be confusing circumstances in our life. There may be troubling circumstances in our life. The mountain may be high. The journey may be long. At times, we may feel engulfed with darkness in our life. But here are three things to remember. that transforms our thinking, that builds new brain cells as we contemplate the character of God. First, the love of God. God only desires the best for us. He does not ever desire to harm us. In all the circumstances of our life, God is working through His Holy Spirit for our good. Do you believe that? In every circumstance of life, as I contemplate the character of God, this God whose very nature is love, as I contemplate His character, as these new pathways of the brain are being developed, as my brain is being transformed from anxiety and worry and fear to peace and calm and strength and courage, as that is taking place, the transformed mind is a mind that is consumed with God's love and has the supreme recognition that God is working in every circumstance of life, whether I understand it or not, for our good in His glory. So the first thing when I pray and contemplate His character, I think about His love. The second thing is this, that when I pray and focus on His character, is I meditate upon His wisdom. God knows what is best for us. God not only is a God of love who desires what is best, but God is a God of wisdom who will accomplish what is best. We don't always know what's best for us. The transformed mind, contemplating the character of God, trusts God in every circumstance of life. We may not always understand, but we can always trust. In the little devotional book, Our God Cares, on page 76, we have this insightful statement. God never leads His children otherwise than they would choose to be led if they could see the end from the beginning and discern the glory of the purpose which they are fulfilling as co-workers with Him. The statement goes on, all that has perplexed us in the providences of God will in the world to come be made plain. Before we continue, let's hesitate there. Have there been some things in your life that have perplexed you? Some confusing riddles that you don't have good answers for? Notice how...
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17: 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If Metcalf had been black and Carmelo Anthony white, different verdict. No evidence of that whatsoever. Neither the defense nor the prosecution said race had anything to do with the encounter. The defense argued self-defense. So why then are we talking about it?
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5: Corruptible seed, but how are we born again? Through what, everybody? Through what? Through the Word of God that lives and abides forever. Now, we are transformed as the Holy Spirit impresses the principles of God's Word on the deepest recesses of the mind. So we develop new neural pathways in the brain cells so that not only is our mind filled with spiritual thoughts, but our brains are rewired to think those thoughts. Recently, I had a great example of this. I was leading a tour in Greece and we had come to Corinth. And there at Corinth, we had a wonderful young guide in her early 30s. She was just so incredibly enthusiastic about showing us the sights of Corinth. So as we were walking from one site to the next, usually with the guides, they deal with the historical, some of the archaeological, and I deal with the biblical and the spiritual. So we work together with our guides, and as we were walking from one site to the next, I looked over at her, and I don't know why I asked her this. I have really never asked one of my guides this before. But the Holy Spirit just impressed me. She had a sparkle in her eyes. She had a smile on her face. She was enthusiastic, and so I looked at her, and I said, just let me ask you a quick question. She said, sure, Pastor, go ahead. I said, do you have a Christian background? Are you a Christian? I don't know why I asked. I didn't know why I asked then, but now I do. She looked at me and said, Pastor Mark, when I started guiding, I was an atheist. I had absolutely no faith at all. I was an atheist. But here I am, an atheist, guiding at the site of Corinth, where Paul wrote these letters. And I'm telling them all about the archaeology. I'm telling them all about history. But I didn't have anything to do with the Bible. And I thought, well, you know what? If I am guiding at Corinth, at this site, maybe I should read the book of Corinth, the letters to the Corinthians in the Bible. So I started reading Corinthians. And I started about reading about this Christ who changed the lives of the Corinthians. They were adulterers and fornicators. They were thieves and robbers. They were rebellious against God. And I began reading about Jesus, his grace, his love, his mercy. I read 1 Corinthians. I read 2 Corinthians. I read the passages that if any man or woman is in Christ, they are a new creation. And as I read Corinthians, my life was changed. I was transformed by the Word of God. And during our tour, she began to quote large passages from the book of Corinthians and from the letters. And she would quote and quote and quote by memory. Here, a living example of a woman who was an atheist, but her brain was rewired. Her brain was transformed by the living Word of God. You know, her experience is best described in 2 Corinthians chapter 5, verse 17. Take your Bible and turn to it, please. 2 Corinthians chapter 5, verse 17. I've seen this text in a new way recently, and I want to share with you some deeper insights into this passage of Scripture. Often there are passages of Scripture that we read, and we read them again and again and again. We turn them over in our mind. We contemplate them. We meditate upon them. We think we understand them. But then God speaks to us through His Holy Spirit. There are new insights in the Word. 2 Corinthians chapter 5, verse 17. Therefore, if anyone is in Christ, he is a new creation. The Old King James says a new creature. New creation is much better translation. Old things have passed away. Behold, all things have become new. Now, I want you to notice the expression, a new creation.
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19: Our Jewish friends recently celebrated Shavuot, known to many Christians as Pentecost, the biblical festival that marks the giving of God's Word, the Torah. Long before Pentecost became associated with the birth of the church in the book of Acts, the Jewish people were gathering to celebrate the moment God gave the Torah to Moses, revealing His commandments, His truth, and His covenant with His people. This should remind us all that our faith is deeply rooted in the story of Israel, the Bible we read, the promises we hold on to, the very foundation of our faith. All of it flows from the God of Abraham, Isaac, and Jacob, and through the Jewish people who God chose to bring His Word to the world. And that makes this moment especially meaningful, because while our Jewish friends recently celebrated the gift of God's Word, many in Israel and Jews around the world are also living through days of fear and uncertainty, anti-Semitic attacks in the Holy Land and across the globe, elderly Holocaust survivors who endured so much, again fearing for their lives. 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Psalm 122 tells us to pray for the peace of Jerusalem, and Genesis reminds us of God's promise to bless those who bless Israel. 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Be the blessing. Live the word. Answer the call.
0: On Salem News Channel, principled voices are shaping today's conversation. Scott Jennings brings clarity to the toughest debates. Josh Hammer's blistering commentary puts politics and culture on trial. And Alex Marlowe's insight connects us to what matters most. 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
20: In news, I'm Mary Rose. High-level U.S.-Iran talks on their interim deal to end the war have had a tense start in Switzerland. Tehran took offense at comments Sunday by President Trump, who threatened to attack and told Iran's president to watch what he says. The comments complicated efforts by J.D. Vance and mediators, Pakistan and Qatar, to keep Iran engaged in discussions. The talks aim to address issues like Tehran's nuclear program, the Strait of Hormuz, and the unfreezing of Iranian assets. France is in the grips of a severe heat wave, leading to canceled trains, concerts, and sports events. Authorities have banned public drinking in red alert zones to reduce risks. Temperatures reached 40 degrees Celsius, which is 104 degrees Fahrenheit, on Sunday. This is SRN News.
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1: Showers and thunderstorms around this evening, otherwise partly cloudy overnight tonight, low in the low 70s. Tomorrow, mix of sun and clouds, scattered showers and thunderstorms building up through the day, high 89. Good chance of showers and thunderstorms tomorrow night. I'm Georgia WeatherNet meteorologist KJ Allen on AM 920, The Answer.
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3: Right. Thou hast killed Uriah the Hittite with a sword. You've taken his wife to be thy wife. You've slain him with the sword of the children of Ammon. Now therefore the sword shall never depart from thine house, because thou hast despised me and hast taken the wife of Uriah the Hittite to be thy wife. Thus saith the Lord, behold, I will raise up evil against thee out of thine own house. I will take thy wives before thine eyes and give them unto thy neighbor, and he shall lie with thy wives in the sight of this sun. But thou did it secretly, but I will do this thing before all Israel and before the sun. He fulfilled that promise absolutely and exactly and precisely, and I want to show you tonight. And David said to Nathan, I have sinned against the Lord. And Nathan said to David, the Lord also hath put away thy sin. Thou shalt not die. Howbeit, because by this deed thou hast given great occasion to the enemies of the Lord to blaspheme, the child also that is born unto thee shall surely die. Now, in reality, David's primary sin was the sin of adultery with Bathsheba. Everything else that happened to him as a result of that. But the second thing he did, of course, was he had Uriah, Bathsheba's husband, killed in battle. And then out of a covetous heart, he took Bathsheba to be his wife. What happened as a result? What are the consequences of David's sin? So what I want to do is to take you through chapter 11 through 18 momentarily, and then come back to look at the principles that you and I need to examine here. All right, first of all, what was the first consequence of David's sin against Bathsheba? Well, the first thing was that Bathsheba became pregnant. And you can only hide that for a little while. Nobody knew what was happening, and yet she became pregnant, and she sent the word, the scripture says, in the chapter 11. She told David in verse 5, she said, I am with child. So that's the first consequence that he had to face. The second consequence he had to face was in chapter 12, in verse 7, when Nathan the prophet, God's prophet, who had been a prophet and who had been a counselor to David's, came to him and gave him this parable about the man with the lamb. And he said to David, David, you are the man. Thou art the man. So the second consequence was that God's prophet exposed David's sin to David. And it didn't take that long to permeate the whole household of David. The third consequence of his sin, Nathan told him what that consequence would be. He says, your enemies are going to blaspheme your God. When the enemies of Israel hear about this, that the king has committed adultery and has had the husband of the woman killed in battle, what are they going to do? But they are going to encourage themselves against the nation of Israel. The fourth thing that happens here in chapter 12 is that the baby dies. In verse 18, the child died. Then the next thing that happens, and here's where David's sins begin to catch up with him exactly as he committed them. Chapter 13 says, if you'll notice in verse 1, it came to pass after this that Absalom, who was David's son, the son of David, had a fair sister whose name was Tamar, and Amnon, the son of David, loved her. So Amnon wants Tamar, and so he doesn't know how to work that out. So one of his friends, in verse 3, Jonadab was his name, a very subtle man. He said, look, here's what you do. You play like you're sick. Ask her to bring you some food and minister to you. And when you do, then you commit immorality with her. So he works all of this out. And the scripture says in verse 14 that he forced her, or he raped his half-sister or part-sister, one of David's children. Well, is this not exactly what David had done to Bathsheba? He took her unto himself, and he went to bed with her. Whether she wanted to or not, the scripture does not say, but he forced her. He had the right to do it in his own eyes because he was king and the king was sovereign. But David knew that he was also subject to Almighty God, who looked upon that not only as being displeasing to God, but a sinful act against God. But here's David's son doing the very same thing that David had done. All right, the result of that, the next thing that happens is, in chapter 13, again, David's consequence coming back to him. Absalom plotted to kill Amnon. He told his servants, he said, "Now we're going to get the king's servants together and we're going to get them drunk." And he says, "When I give you the word, you kill Amnon." Verse 28 of chapter 13. Now, Absalom had commanded his servants, saying, "Mark ye now, when Amnon's heart is merry with wine, when I say to you, smite Amnon, then kill him. Fear not, have not I commanded you to be courageous and to be valiant?" So he kills him. As a result of that, in chapter 14, Absalom flees for his life. And he leaves Jerusalem, but then he finally comes back, but he's not able to see King David for 2 years. In the 14th chapter, in the 28th verse, "So Absalom dwelt 2 full years in Jerusalem and saw not the king's face, because he was responsible for killing Amnon." The next thing that happens is in chapter 15, is that Absalom becomes a little tired.
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3: But you haven't heard the rest of the sermon, because there is absolutely no way to escape disobedience and violation of God's word. And when I look to see the kind of immorality that has taken this country, and people are saying, well, you know, after all, what consequences are there? We don't see any consequences. They're all over the place, and they're multiplying every day. Now, there are lots of questions that rise as a result of the title of this message, and that is the continuing consequences of our conduct. Now, our conduct can be good. And when our conduct is good, the consequences will be good. You could take almost all of these things and turn around for something good. But I'm giving this as a warning, not necessarily as an encouragement, but a warning. So I want to give you seven statements. I want you to write them all down. Every single one of them is important. And Dad, I want you to get them down and teach them to your children. If you'll take this passage and rivet this truth into your kids' minds. At first they'll say, oh, Dad, you know, you must think I'm going out and getting myself in trouble. No, son, I'm going to tell you this so you won't do it. Not because I think you're going to, but because I don't want you to. I want to give you an honest, fair, biblical warning of the consequences of sin. And listen, it's bad to sin whether you're 15, 25, 45, 60, or 75, but there's some things when you become involved in at an early age, it'll wreck your whole life. All right, now let's think about something so you won't get confused. Now, let's look at the background for a moment. We're talking about one man's sin. We're talking about the consequences of that sin. Now listen, all sin is not alike. All sin won't have 12 consequences. Some of them will have more than that. And I want you to listen carefully, so because you're going to have two or three questions that I'm going to answer in these seven statements. So I want you to write them down, and then let's discuss them. All right. The first one is this. That the continuing consequences of our sin, and if you want to abbreviate that after the first statement, CCS, the continuing consequences of our sin is a biblical principle. You cannot avoid it, and you cannot escape it, and I want to show you why I want to say that strongly in a moment. But if you recall in Galatians chapter 6 and beginning in verse 7, he says, be not deceived. Now watch that. Be not deceived. This world is totally deceived. If you think because nobody knows about your sin that you've gotten away with it, you are deceived. If you think because you've committed the same thing 3 or 4, 5, 6, 7, 8, 9, 10 times and it looks like you're not suffering and you think you've gotten away with it, you are deceived. Be not deceived, God is not mocked, because a man who thinks he's getting away with sin is mocking God. God, you said I couldn't, but ha, ha, ha, yes, I did. Nobody knows about it but me, and nobody's suffering. I've gotten away with it. He says, if you think you've gotten away with sin, he says, God is not mocked, you are deceived, for whatsoever a man soweth, that shall he, what? Reap. Now, let me give you my little three points on that I give you all the time. Maybe you can remember it. We reap what? We reap what we sow, what? More than we sow, and what? Later than we sow. And is not that exactly true of David? He reaped what he sowed, murder, adultery, deceit. He reaped more than he sowed one night, and the next 20 years of his life, he suffered. And he reaped later than he sowed. He was reaping years after he had sown. Now, you and I need to understand that the reason that's true, if you and I can get away with sin, we're mocking God. God says, you cannot. We say, oh, yes, we did. That is to mock God. Whatsoever a man sows, that shall he reap. So that the continuing consequences of our sin is a biblical principle, and it cannot be altered under any circumstance by anybody, regardless of who you are. Because it is a decree of God. Second statement. CCS, the continuing consequences of sin is an act of divine chastisement. It is an act of divine chastisement to correct us. The continuing consequences of sin is a divine act of chastisement to correct us. Now look, if you will, in Romans, Hebrews chapter 12 for a moment. You recall what he says about our attitude toward the Lord's chastisement. He says in verse 5, "Have you forgotten the exhortation which speaks unto you as unto children? My son, despise not thou the chastening of the Lord, nor faint when thou art rebuked of him. For whom the Lord loveth, he chasteneth, and he scourges every man whom he receives. If you endure chastening, God dealeth with you as with sons, for what son is he whom the Father chasteneth not?" Now, the reason God sends continuous consequences for our sin is in order to do what? To correct us. If he didn't, what would we do? We just keep on doing the same old thing. We would mock God. If God didn't send his chastening hand to trace us down, we keep on doing the same old thing. And I want to tell you, my friend, God's chastising hand usually doesn't come the way you expected, when you expected, or the manner in which you would expect it to come. It is oftentimes in the most unexpected ways, the most unexpected timing. But God sends these continuing consequences to do what? To catch us, stop us dead in our track, and turn us around, or we keep on doing the same old thing. So then listen, the consequences, watch this, the consequences of our sin is an act of love on the part of God to stop us dead in our track and correct us. Listen. Not to punish us. Punishment is what God does to the wicked. To children, he chastens us. Listen, punishment is vindication because of sin and disobedience. Chastisement always has as its ultimate goal correction. Correction, not anger, correction. Chastisement is an act of love. The ultimate objective is correction.
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18: This is Seth Leibson for townhall.com. As we celebrate our 250th anniversary as a nation, it is worth reflecting on what got us here and kept us going, living as we do under the longest-lasting constitution in world history. From the Declaration of Independence to the Constitution, our country's framers set about establishing this most successful of political governing structures because they understood a few truths. Given low polling about American pride these days, they are truths about which we may need to ask, are they still self-evident? We began this experiment declaring a recognition of something higher than man, the laws of nature and nature's God, and a creator. Endowing us with a right to self-government and a recognition that we human beings are all equal, especially in our inequality before God. Rights to life, liberty, and the pursuit of happiness are not given or tolerated by government or man, but God. Our founding fathers all understood and enshrined this force, but too many here have forgotten or unlearned this. Sadly, just now, we need a great relearning.
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20: AM 920. 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
1: From Town Hall, I'm Mary Rose. High-level delegations from the U.S. and Iran met in Switzerland today. Vice President J.D. Vance is leading the negotiations from the U.S., joined by mediators from Qatar and Pakistan. The discussions are said to focus on technical details of a memorandum of understanding signed last week. The talks come as Israel and Hezbollah accuse each other of violating terms of a ceasefire. The Trump administration is intensifying its crackdown on Antifa, renewing its designation of the group as a domestic terrorist organization.
2: The Justice Department has charged 15 alleged Antifa members in Minnesota, accusing them of coordinating violent attacks on ICE agents and facilities. Officials say similar cases have led to arrests, convictions, and charges across several states, including Oregon, Texas, and California. The White House says it will use the full force of federal law to disrupt and prosecute organized violent networks. Ken Lorman reporting.
1: Measles is on the march in Utah.
3: Utah spent the past year fighting measles outbreaks in almost every county, and experts say there's no clear end in sight. Health officials worry measles cases will rise again when school starts and cold weather kicks in. International health experts are set to gather in November to determine whether the U.S. and Mexico will both keep their measles-free designations. Canada lost its last year. Bob Agner reporting.
1: A large fire has almost completely destroyed a luxury resort in the Dominican Republic, forcing the evacuation of almost 1,700 tourists. Local media reported an Italian tourist died in the fire and several other required medical assistance. It was the Viva Dominicus Beach by Wyndham Resort. More at townhall.com.
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5: 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Jesus is the door.
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2: 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They're not going to get a nuclear weapon on Donald Trump's watch or on Benjamin Netanyahu's watch.
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3: Showers and thunderstorms around this evening, otherwise partly cloudy overnight. Tonight, low in the low 70s. Tomorrow, mix of sun and clouds. Scattered showers and thunderstorms building up through the day, high 89. Good chance of showers and thunderstorms tomorrow night. I'm Georgia WeatherNet meteorologist KJ Allen on AM 920, The Answer.
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6: Mm-hmm. He had to die twice. Yet the author of life called him back, and he stepped once again into the lesser light of the sun. Now I want to ask you a question. Can we do something greater than that? The possibility of greater works. But the promise is that Jesus tied his promise of greater works to the coming of the Holy Spirit, and this is what we can't miss. In John 14:12, Jesus said, "And greater works than these he will do." And what reason does he give? Here's the key. Because I go to my Father. This is a common phrase and a common teaching. John 7:39 says, "But this he spoke concerning the Spirit, whom those believing in him would receive. For the Holy Spirit was not yet given, because Jesus was not yet glorified." John 16:7, Jesus said, "Nevertheless, I tell you the truth. It is to your advantage that I go away. For if I do not go away, the Holy Spirit or the Helper will not come to you. But if I depart, I will send him to you." These greater works that Jesus promised us are dependent upon Jesus physically leaving this world and going back to heaven. Those things could not happen, he said, until he went to his Father and sent the Holy Spirit to take his place. After Jesus had spoken these words to his disciples, he went to the garden that night where he was captured, taken to trial, brutally crucified. He rose from the grave on the first day of the week and appeared to the believers over a period of 40 days. He then ascended back to his Father, and 10 days after he returned to heaven, the Holy Spirit was poured out at Pentecost, and the third person of the Trinity came upon everyone who believed. And Peter and the other disciples stood in front of the very mob and the very rulers who had crucified Jesus and proclaimed the resurrection and the offer of salvation, and 3,000 people got saved in that service. And someone has said that more people believed on the day of Pentecost than had believed in the entire 3.5 years Jesus walked on this earth. And I believe that is true. Amazing as our Lord's words are in John 14:12, it is literally true that a believer today may accomplish greater works on earth than our Lord himself accomplished. And I'm going to suggest to you three ways that that is true. It is not in any way a disrespect to Jesus. It's the word of Jesus to us himself. First of all, we have a greater message today. The great works Jesus did while on this earth dealt with the material. The greater works that he promised deal with the spiritual. In Luke 10:17, the disciples had returned from their first preaching mission. And the Bible says, "And the 70 returned with joy, saying, 'Lord, even the demons are subject to us in your name.'" And they were thrilled that they had been able to cast down demons. But Jesus corrected them. He said, "Behold, I give thee the authority to trample on serpents and scorpions and over all the power of the enemy, and nothing shall by any means hurt you. Nevertheless, do not rejoice in this, that the spirits are subject to you, but rather rejoice because your names are written in heaven." Did you hear what Jesus said? They had been cheering and laughing and high-fiving each other because they had been able to throw out some evil spirits. And Jesus said, "That's okay, but don't get all excited about that. What you really need to get excited about is that your names are written down in heaven." What was Jesus saying? The spiritual is far more important than the material. The eternal is infinitely more important than the temporal. You and I have difficulty understanding that. One of the reasons we do not have greater works going on in our lives is because we do not understand the priority of the spiritual over the material. We have a much greater message because conversion is the greatest miracle we could ever be associated with. A friend of mine told me about a group of short-term missionaries who held evangelistic meetings in Africa. And during these meetings, the believers reported a blind man miraculously received a sight. When the believers came back to report to the sending churches, that was just about all they could talk about. A man's sight restored. What a miracle. Yet during those same meetings, many embraced Jesus as Savior and found eternal salvation. Many stepped out of spiritual blindness into the light of God's kingdom. But that news seemed to receive second billing to the miracle. If we could only view these things as God does, if we could just see them through God's eyes, the message of reconciliation meets the basic needs of every man and woman, every boy and girl, and it meets those needs permanently and never has to be repeated. In miracles, only God's power and goodness are revealed, but in conversion, God's grace is revealed, something that causes even the angels to look over the bowels of heaven and wonder. The message of the saving grace of God, men and women, is the greater message because it is the message that extended to the Gentiles and rolled outward across the world like a mighty tsunami wave. The death, burial, and resurrection of Jesus Christ have given to us in this generation the greatest message that has ever been communicated to any people at any time in any place. There's never been anything like it, and there never will be. At any time will there ever be anything like the gospel. It is called the eternal gospel, the good news. And you and I can show compassion and reach out to help people with their hurts. We can minister to them in their sorrow. We can assist them in dealing with terrible addictions and dysfunctional family situations. But if in the process we do not give them Jesus Christ and salvation, we have only postponed the inevitable. We have not helped them. Our message is greater because it is for eternity. And then, number two, we have a greater ministry. Think about this for a moment. The works Jesus did while he walked the dusty paths of Israel were localized in scope. If you were up on a space flight and could look down on the great curve of the earth, and if the shuttle was in the right orbital position and weather permitted, you would strain your eyes and see a little strip of land at the edge of a great continental shelf. That little strip of land is Israel. Believe it or not, it is the size of New Jersey, the whole nation. During his lifetime, the Son of God was confined in his influence to a comparatively small section of that slice of Middle East. Do you know Jesus never left Israel? His whole ministry was in Israel. And if you've ever been to Israel, you know it's not a very big place. It's like a postage stamp. That's where Jesus was. He spent his whole time in that little postage stamp nation. At that time, the whole world was Israel. And yet, in just a little more than 300 years, Christianity closed all the temples in heathen Roman Empire and numbered its converts by the millions as the gospel spread beyond the borders of Israel and began to fill the world. And today, there are billions of people who claim Christ as their Savior. And the ministry isn't confined to Israel. It's exploded across the nation. I just spent 3 days with people who helped us take that message to these nations. And I told them, and I say this humbly, I believe, I now speak 19 different languages. I only know English, but I speak 19 different languages. Because through AI, they take my voice. It's my voice. And they put it into the language of other nations. They coordinate my lips with the words. And I'm telling you people, if you would see it, you would think David Jeremiah is speaking in Chinese. And I'm not. But the message is being preached in all these places, and they're just getting started. I'm going to have more languages next time I talk to you about this, because we're working on it really hard. What I'm saying is, we carry the ministry of the gospel to the ends of the earth. Jesus didn't do that. Jesus ministered in Israel. He never left Israel. But he empowered his disciples to go into all the world and preach the gospel. And he has told us that's our responsibility. Each of us to find a way to leverage the gospel for the whole world. And that's why we have radio and why we have television, and that's why we do social media and why we write books, is because we're trying to reach as many people as we can with the gospel. That's what Jesus has empowered us to do. These are the greater works he's given us to do because he went to the Father. And isn't it interesting? He went to the Father and put his DNA in every single Christian who's still on this earth. His DNA is the Holy Spirit. Isn't that something? While he was in Israel, he was confined in his own body. When he went to heaven, he said, I'm going to give you all the Holy Spirit. And the Holy Spirit came on the day of Pentecost. And now every single person who believes in Jesus Christ has the Holy Spirit living in them. And they can carry the message of Christ wherever they go. I pray a prayer sometimes when I get up in the morning. Lord Jesus, help me to take the influence of Christ wherever I go today. And all of us can do that. And when we do that, we're doing the greater works that Jesus said we would do, because we're going where he did not go, but he sent us as his representatives. Today, our words are carried across the entire globe. I do not preach in a small corner of Israel. When I preach, I speak in a large city. But even more amazing is how, through the blessing of modern technology, these messages are recorded and shared around the world instantly, continuously, almost endlessly, through many different channels. When we did the campaign on the Great Disappearance, on the Rapture, you remember that book a couple of books ago? After it was all over, some of the staff people came to me and said, we have calculated this, and these are actual numbers. The campaign for the Great Disappearance touched 300 million people around the world. How can you do that? Because Jesus said, greater works will you do than I did, because I'm going to the Father and I'm sending the Holy Spirit, and he will help you do these works. I remember when television first appeared, and I know some of you remember that too because you're older than I am. But, you know, I don't know if you remember this. When that first happened, those of us who were conservative Christians, we weren't sure that was a good thing. I know my dad wasn't sure it was a good thing. We didn't get...
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13: In the War of 1812, our nation fought and won America's religious freedom. 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
14: 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We all of a sudden became the enemy.
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21: I say to you, he who believes in me, the works that I do, he will do also, and greater works than these he will do, because I go to my Father. And whatever you ask in my name, that I will do, that the Father may be glorified in the Son. If you ask anything in my name, I will do it. The greater works are accomplished through prayer. I never go anywhere that people don't come up and say to me, Dr. Jeremiah, we pray for you every day. You have no idea the power that is in that. We wouldn't be where we are, doing what we're doing, touching the people we touch, if people didn't pray. And the Lord has honored these prayers, and I believe with all my heart that the secret to all that God has done and all that he's going to do is found in the power of prayer. And I promise you, when we pray, our dreams will be greater than our memories. It is exciting to me to understand what begins to happen as we pray. Take another look at that verse. Jesus said, and whatever you ask in my name, that I will do. If you ask anything in his name, he will do it. That's no small distinction. I mean, sometimes Christians get weary because we forget. And I want you to read this carefully, because we often misread this verse. Listen carefully. We think God wants us to do his work for him. So we pray, Lord, I'm praying to you to help me do this work. But that's not what the verse says. Listen to what the verse says. And whatever you ask in my name, I will do it. God doesn't want us to do it. He wants to do it through us. If we keep trying to do it ourselves, we're going to get worn out. We're going to get really tired, really weary. We aren't capable of doing God's work, but God wants to do his work through us. And he says, if you ask anything in my name, it doesn't say you will be able to do it. He says, if you ask anything in my name, watch out, I'll do it. I'll do it through you. I'll do it for you. I'll do it by you. I remember hearing about a preacher some years ago who said he could build a great church if there was no God. I'm not sure that's a compliment. Sometimes we do commendable, praiseworthy things in the energy of our flesh. But when God begins to do the work through us, it is an entirely different proposition altogether. Incredible things begin to happen, things we never dreamed would happen. We've had some things like that happen to us in the last few days, things we could never have dreamed would be possible. So I tell you, the possibility of greater works and the promise of it and the power behind it, the priority of the greater works. A long time ago, a pastor of the Moody Church in Chicago made this statement. He said, never undertake more Christian work than can be covered in continual prayer. Good counsel, and I have a feeling that many of us are over our limit. I have a feeling that many churches are well over their limit. Oh, how we need to grasp the priority of prayer. I have no idea what is going to happen in and through this ministry, because I'm not going to do it. God's going to do it through me. As we pray, God will show us what he's doing, and we'll get under the spout. There's a wonderful truth that you live your life by. Find out what God is doing and get in on it. Find out where God is blessing and be a part of it. You don't have to look very far. You can figure that out yourself. The reason I'm excited about it is because I know God's vision for you and for me, for my family and your family, for my city and your city, is greater than our own individuals could ever be. When I started out to do what I'm doing, I was preaching in a little church in Thurston, Ohio, as a young college man. 35 people showed up every Sunday religiously. It reminded me, as I look back over my life and over the years, what God has done, how he has taken the little things you do And you do them faithfully, and pretty soon those little things become other things, and you do those faithfully, and then other things happen. That's the story of ministry. You don't just show up one day and all of a sudden you have the immeasurable blessing of God. You trust God for every day to do what you know He wants you to do. And sometimes it's an incidental thing. But listen to God. He will tell you, I know that for a fact. If you ask God to direct you and lead you, He will do it. You may not like what He tells you to do, but He will do it. And you can count on it. And so often in the past, I've concentrated on this goal and that goal, and I'm really into goals and objectives and plans, but I believe that people should not concentrate as much as they do on the goal, but more on the power. God will help you do this. So what I want to leave with you today as we close our minds around this passage is this. Let's don't short-circuit what God wants to do in our life. You know, God would do much more in the lives of His people except for unbelief. The one thing that keeps God from doing His work, God won't bless unbelief. If we don't believe God will do it, He won't do it. If you trust Him to do it, you better be ready because the surprise is about to come. We have to put our feet in the water before God calls the water back. We have to take the first step. We can't just wait. Now, let's see what God does, and if He does something, maybe I'll be a part of it. No, you have to be bold in your faith, and you have to pray this prayer. Lord, help me today to do the greater works that You talked about in John 14. Show me some people who need Jesus and let me help them come to Jesus. Some people who might come to church and hear about Christ and become Christians. Some children who need to go to Sunday school, but they need somebody to take them. All of these things that God puts in our hearts to do, you know what I'm talking about. It's different for every one of us. God has a unique plan for your life and for mine. I have no idea what is going on in your life, but He wants to work through His Spirit and help you do the greater works. You're not going to find a framed copy of it hanging on the wall in some office. God is going to do it in His own way, in startling, unexpected ways, as we trust Him, and you will probably be surprised when it happens. Someone once told me, if it makes sense, it's probably not from God. If it's logical, probably God didn't tell you to. If you're always doing the logical things, God's probably not in the equation. Say, God, help me to do something outside of the box for You. Help me to leverage what You've equipped me to do for the kingdom and for the glory of Christ. And when we do that, we will see revival. We will see salvation. We will see the blessing of God. Nothing that is ever needed will be in lack, but we will have all that God promised for us. That is my prayer for us as we reach out across the world. I remind you of a very special statement that's a part of our DNA. Here it is. The light that shines the farthest has to shine the brightest at home. If we're going to reach the world, it starts with us. We have to be the bright light here first before we can touch the world. And we are that by the grace of God. I think about our candle lighting ceremony that we have every year on Christmas Eve. And it's such a testimony to what happens with one light coming down the center aisle. And then little by little, all the lights being lit until the room is filled with the glory of light. And we sing that little song, this little light of mine, I'm going to let it shine. Hide it under a bushel? No, I'm going to let it shine. Men and women, that's what God has called us to do. Let's ask God to help us shine like we never have, holding our lights up high, making a difference in people's lives around us for the glory of Christ and for the salvation of many. And God bless us as we do it. And all God's people said, amen.
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3: Rose, high-level delegations from the U.S. and Iran met in Switzerland today. Vice President J.D. Vance is leading the negotiations for the U.S., joined by mediators from Qatar and Pakistan. The discussions are said to focus on technical details of a memorandum of understanding signed last week. The talks comes as Israel and Hezbollah accuse each other of violating terms of a ceasefire. Iran said it once again closed the Strait of Hormuz because of Israeli attacks in Lebanon. The U.S. military denied Iran's claim to control the vital waterway. France is in the grips of a severe heat wave, leading to canceled trains, concerts, and even sports events. Authorities have banned public drinking in red alert zones to reduce risks. This is SRN.
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26: Showers and thunderstorms around this evening, otherwise partly cloudy overnight tonight, low in the low 70s. Tomorrow, mix of sun and clouds, scattered showers and thunderstorms building up through the day, high 89. Good chance of showers and thunderstorms tomorrow night. I'm Georgia WeatherNet meteorologist KJ Allen on AM 920, The Answer.
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33: He has very little to say about that. We know he can transform himself to appear different than he is. We know that angels and the enemy forces, they don't operate in the same mode of existence that we do. So they can appear and disappear. So they're in a different realm, so to speak, than the way the one we interact with. But how he got there, it really doesn't matter. Jesus very likely did not climb up a mountain in this condition. But the important thing is to know is however he got there is what happened there. Satan showed him. The word there means to make someone understand the significance or the character of something. The devil, he made him to understand the significance of every kingdom in the world in a moment of time, in a flash, in an instant. Now, if the going up on the mountain was not supernatural, this was certainly supernatural. I can't see everything in an instant and comprehend it. Jesus would not be able to see the entire world from any mountain on earth. And please understand, this is not an argument for a flat earth. In an instant, he saw it. That's a supernatural thing. That's not evidence that Jesus actually looked around. He's like, whoa, man, the earth is flat. You can see it all from here. No, it was in an instant. He couldn't see every direction around him in an instant. This is a supernatural moment, okay? Now, why did Satan bring him here to show him this? Well, it says, the devil said, to you, I will give all this power and all this glory. So, what is that? Well, the power, word power there means authority to rule, jurisdiction, control. All the authority, you'll be in charge of everything, of all these kingdoms. And then he showed him the glory of them, which means the splendor, the luxury, the beauty, the privilege that came with that power. So the authority, the opulence, the privilege of all these kingdoms is a significant thing that Satan revealed to Jesus on the mountain, okay? Now, people sometimes ask me, they'll say, when did Jesus go through the temptation of sexual sin or riches or the temptation of greatness? He can't sympathize with my temptations. You know, he can't sympathize the fact that I struggle with internet pornography or, you know, I struggle with, you know, lusting after men in the workplace. He says he doesn't understand that struggle. Jesus did. In fact, he understands that struggle in a greater way than you and I could have ever faced. Have you ever been tempted with the power to have whatever you want, whenever you want? I've never been tempted with that. I barely get tempted with the idea of being in charge of my house. I have not ever experienced that. So think about whatever temptation you might have gone through, and think about what Jesus is tempted with here. He could have any woman he wanted. He could do whatever he wanted with her. He knows what it's like to be tempted in that way. He understands. He could have had power, position, fame, greatness, any of those things, all of that, riches, things, possessions, all those things are tempted in this moment. You could have had any of those things. So anything you've been tempted with, when the neighbor drives up with a new car and you're driving your 1984 Citation, I don't even know if they still make those anymore. My dad had one. And you're driving that, and not because you like classic cars. And you're tempted with that jealousy and that envy or whatever it is. Jesus, his dad was the town fix-it guy. He was tempted with that. Satan promised him access to whatever he wanted. So he knows what you're going through. And even better, he knows how to beat it. For in that he himself has suffered being tempted, he's able to aid those who are also tempted. You know, whatever you're at, he can help because he's been there. He's experienced that. And the cool part is we don't have a high priest who just cannot sympathize with our weaknesses. He can sympathize, but it's even better. He was as all points tempted as we are, yet without sin. He never blew it. So when you come and you face that hard challenge, Jesus can beat it through you. He can live through you. He can overcome that temptation through you. Now, you might be wondering, I know I was when I first went through this passage, how could Satan give all that power to Jesus? Isn't God sovereign? Isn't he in charge? Look at what Satan claims. He says, for that, in other words, the authority and the glory, all that, he says, that has been delivered to me. And to whomsoever I will, I give it. The word there, delivered, is an interesting word. It's the same word that's used when it says the Son of Man would be delivered into the hands of wicked men, like when Judas betrayed him. So the word means to betray, to hand over. So what Satan says, he goes, listen, the kingdoms of this world and the glory, the authority that comes with it, he says there was a point in time when that was handed over to me. It's in the perfect tense. So it refers to an actual event in the past where authority transferred to him through a betrayal and now is in his hands and will remain there for the foreseeable future. He says, this is my gig. It was given to me. It was betrayed into my hands. When would that happen? Is that claim true? Isn't the devil a liar? Is that claim true? What's interesting is notice Jesus never contests the claim. Never here at all. Never. Look over at Genesis chapter 1 with me. He said, well, Jesus doesn't have to contest the claim. You're right, he doesn't have to, so that's not necessarily the best argument to make. But this is interesting. In Genesis 1:28, when God created man and woman, he created them in his own image. And look at what he gave to them.
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33: He's going to begin to open that scroll. He's going to begin to move in on what's rightfully his. Every judgment that comes will be judgment upon the rebels who don't belong there. That's what it will be. And he's going to give that last opportunity to not be a rebel anymore because the kingdom is coming. That's why our message is what? Repent, for the kingdom is close. The kingdom is coming. It's closer than you think. Our job is to go out and tell people God loves you. There's time to repent still. The Lord himself will do that by sending three angels. They'll be having messages where they'll be going around the entire earth and they'll say, hey, don't take the mark of the beast. No bueno. This is your last shot. Don't be a rebel anymore. Submit to the Lord of heaven. He loves you. He's got a good plan for your life. He'll take care of you. His kingdom's coming. Everything's going to be fixed soon. Just hold on for a few more years. And when he does, he'll set up a kingdom wherein righteousness covers the earth like waters cover the sea. It'll be perfect because then we'll see all things under his feet. Now, what's interesting, during that time of the tribulation, the events of the book of Revelation, Satan will give all his authority to one man, right? I mean, he's going to try at least. It's a bad plan. All his plans are bad. Anytime you rebel against God, it's a bad plan. So it's not going to work out very well. You know, he's going to try to coalesce all the earth's authority and power into the Antichrist. But even the world's not going to like that. So there's going to be world war everywhere. And what Jesus said is that if he didn't fix it, we'd wipe ourselves out. So even his plan to do this, that he's going to do at one point in time, it's a bad plan. So because of all this information I've given you, I'm inclined to believe that this is true, that he does have the right to give it to Jesus. But I believe this is the bit of truth that makes the full lie more tempting, because he says to Jesus, therefore, you want it? All you got to do is worship me. If you will therefore worship me, all this shall be yours. The word worship, it means to bow down and worship in someone's sight, to prostrate yourself. It's almost like he says, Jesus, you don't even need to declare me and say you're a Satan follower. Just right here, this little compromise right now, just worship me right here and I'll give it all to you. Now, this is an important aspect. While the idea of worshiping Satan sounds like an absurdly obvious reveal of his lie, just worship Satan. Okay, I'm going to pass on that one. You know, that's obviously not a good path. Please consider the path that the Father and the Spirit have Jesus on. In 3 years, he's going to be beaten to the point where you couldn't tell he was a human being anymore. He's going to be nailed to a piece of wood where he'll die a torturous death. On top of all that, he's going to experience the full wrath of judgment for our sin. That's the path he's on right now. You say, well, that ends in resurrection and exaltation and ruling over everything. He's going to get everything Satan's offering him here. You're right. But see, Satan's offering a path that brings exaltation without the suffering. It brings a crown without the cross. And so let me ask you, how many times have you nibbled on that lie and taken a different path than the one God has clearly set you on? I mean, maybe you're different than me. And when you're in the argument with the spouse and the spouse is just really not being nice to you, and you're just going, keep it coming, man. I'm going to rise from the dead someday, even if you kill me, woman. Go ahead, just continue to belittle me, husband. You know, I'm going to rise from the dead someday. I'm going to rule and reign with Jesus, so I'm good. Is that how you're thinking in that moment? Probably not. You're like, no. You know, I wasn't thinking that way on the car ride over here today. We often nibble on that lie because we're not thinking about that, and we take the path that's different than the one God set us on. You know, how many times have we taken the seemingly easier path, even though it involved compromise? How many times have we explained to ourselves, oh, but I'll make sure it never gets out of control, or I'll be different than what happened to that person? You know, Jesus, remember, he never stops being God. He's fully God. If any moment here, he just says, you know what? I've had it with you. He could do that. He's God. He doesn't have to tolerate any of this. But remember, he's fighting Satan here like we would have to. He's fighting him as man. And so just as resurrection and reigning can seem very far away from us when we're in the middle of a trial or a temptation, I'm sure it felt very far away for him too. And that's why Jesus gives two answers this time. Before, he confronts the lie with the truth, but here he gives two answers. His first one, it says here in verse 8, and Jesus answered and said unto him, get thee behind me, Satan. And then the second answer, for it is written, you shall worship the Lord your God, and him only shall you serve. If you're going to be victorious when the enemy's tempting you, the first thing you have to do, you got to confront the lie. You can't tune it out. You can't turn the worship music on high. You can't just rebuke the devil. You've got to confront the lie. You've got to say, that is not true. That is not true, and I'm not going to believe it. The second thing you have to do is you must make a choice. When Jesus says, "Get thee behind me, Satan," what he's saying is, I am on God's path and you are in my way. You are an obstacle on God's path for me. Get out of the way, for I will not be deterred. You must make a choice. This is such an important part of dealing with temptation. You can't just randomly start yelling scriptures and expect the devil to go away. You have to make a choice whose side you're going to be on, who you're going to trust, who you're going to believe. You have to make a choice. That's what the Bible talks about when it says, resist the devil and he will flee from you in James 4:7. In 1 Peter 5 verses 8 and 9, it talks about how the devil, like a roaring lion, is going about seeking whom he may devour. And then it tells us whom you resist steadfastly in the faith. That word resist, used in both those passages, it means to set yourself in opposition to somebody. When we watch people on the Olympics, you know, many of those people, they compete at all sorts of different events. Many of them are friends, even though they're competing. They're not looking at them and going, you are my enemy. This is a death match. Most of those folks, yes, they're competitive, but the idea is when their opponent wins, they're happy for them. That's not how this works. You can't play around with his ideas and go, you know, there's some truth to that. No, you have to pick a side. This is what Romans 6:12 talks about when it says, let not sin therefore reign in your mortal body to obey its lusts. Like, this is where you have to come and say, I am making a choice. I don't want to do this. I want to please the Lord. So when that lie comes, you have to confront it for what it is. Go, that is a lie. And then secondly, you have to make a choice which side you're going to be on. Say, I am not going to be, I'm not with you in this, enemy. I am on a path. I need to get out of my way because I'm going to do what God says. I have to choose who I'm going to follow. And then when that choice is declared, I take my stand on the appropriate scripture. So Jesus, he says, for it is written, you shall worship the Lord your God, and him only shall you serve. Now, Jesus quotes from Deuteronomy 6:13, so why don't we look back there to get some context of why he quoted that particular scripture. Deuteronomy 6:13 reads a little differently in our version. It says, you shall fear the Lord your God and serve him, and you shall swear by his name. So it just reads a little bit differently, but it's the same verse. And they used a Greek translation of the New Testament in that day, and it was just worded a little bit differently, which is why Jesus, same thing with when you go from Hebrew to English, some things are lost. It says the same point, though.
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33: Forces will leave you alone forever. So how do we do that? Well, a lot of things I already mentioned. You got to confront the lie. You know, you've got to pick a side, and you must stick to the scriptures. You know, we have to take those thoughts captive, put them in jail, not let them run around in our mind. And we bring our thoughts into obedience to Christ. What does the Lord say about this? That's what I'm standing on. And if you continue to do that and take your stand, remain vigilant, and you're walking in those ways, you're going to experience that victorious Christian life that Jesus promised in John 10:10. Thief comes to steal, kill, and destroy, but I am come that you might have life and that more abundantly. Lord, that's our desire. We want that abundant life that you promised to us. It's ours. Like, we don't have to earn it. We don't have to get on this works treadmill to get it from you, Lord. It's already ours in Christ. You already won all of it on the cross. But Lord, we need to walk in your Spirit. We need to be led by your Spirit. We need to be submitted to your Spirit, Lord. We need to be in your word, letting it get inside of us, hiding it in our hearts, applying it to our lives. So, Lord, that's what we commit to you freshly today. Lord, to be people who are just yielded to you. Lord, people who are desperately saying, we need your Spirit. Lord, even as we sense your Spirit poured out upon us, Lord, we need your Spirit in our everyday lives. We need you. We need you to lead us. We need to be under your guidance, Lord. We need your power living through us, because that's the only chance we got. That you, who already beat the devil, might continue to have that victory through us. So we give our lives to you, Lord, to be in your word and to follow you. In Jesus' name, amen.
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